0: in a location near Fort Pierce, and St. Lucie County Planning and Development officials now say the project has cleared all local hurdles. The company now awaits final approval from the Florida Department of Transportation and the Florida Department of Environmental Protection before construction can begin on a Buc-ee's along Indrio Road near I-95. A 2028 opening date is being targeted. With Florida's News, I'm Kim Batyler.
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4: Right now, no reports of incidents or delays in your way on the highways and roads of Tampa Bay, and this includes I-75 north and southbound, also east and westbound lanes of I-4, and right now we are clear on the Selman, as well as north and southbound lanes of the Veterans. I-275 is clear, and this includes the Howard Franklin Bridge. Right now, this also includes the Skyway Bridge. We're also incident-free on the Gandy and Courtney Campbell Causeway if you're crossing the bay, and all clear on US 19 in Pinellas. I'm Brian Black, News Radio WFLA.
5: Mostly cloudy skies and a few passing showers as we head into our evening hours, likely drying out as we approach the dinner time hours with a few passing clouds overnight and lows falling into the mid-70s. As we head into our Friday morning, we'll have another round of some scattered downpours for our Friday afternoon, about a 50% coverage, and then increasing even more so as we head into the weekend with afternoon highs in the upper 80s, and then we'll keep those daily elevated rain chances as we head into next week as well. I'm Max Fender 8 meteorologist Suleika Soler.
6: A Tuesday swing. I'm Lisa Lacerra, Fox News. President Trump with stops in Texas and Oklahoma this evening. First in Denton, Texas, lending his support to State Attorney General Ken Paxton, who's locked in a tight race against Democrat James Tallarico.
7: There was a lot of jealousy about Ken. A lot of people were very jealous. A lot of bad things. I didn't recognize the great job he did, but I just want to thank you, and I want to thank you for being here. You're a special man.
6: The two men are running for an open Senate seat. The president next in Oklahoma, saying he plans to thank voters there for their support in the elections. The FBI has arrested a Department of Energy electrical engineer on charges of providing support to the Iran-backed Houthi rebels, including by buying materials for homemade bombs and drones and traveling to Yemen. Ashton Hamed Elaburdi of Richland, Washington, is due in court tomorrow. The UAE and Israel continue to investigate the stabbing of a Fly Dubai captain by the co-pilot on board a flight bound for Tel Aviv, as Prime Minister Benjamin Netanyahu says there could be ties to Iran.
8: Netanyahu says the suspect is from Oman. Israel does not have diplomatic relations with the country, leading some to question how the pilot was allowed to fly to Israel.
6: Fox's Jeff Paul in Tel Aviv. President Trump says Iran will be hit very hard if it's found to have ties to the apparent terror plot. Tennessee Republican Governor Bill Lee has ordered a pause on executions after the lethal injection for convicted murderer Krista Pike failed last night. Pike is now at a hospital in critical condition.
9: She's said to have small veins, so that could have something to do with it. The drug also could have been old, but she was afraid, Krista Pike, that this could happen. And the governor now says he wants to get to the bottom of why this failed.
6: Fox's Steve Harrigan. Pike's lawyers now want her death sentence commuted. The 50-year-old was sentenced to death for a murder of a classmate in 1995. 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

Jesse Kelly Show. Final hour of the Jesse Kelly Show on a wonderful Thursday. So we're going to talk about, well, I'm going to hammer the GOP really quickly on messaging when it comes to crime here in a second. We'll get to that.

0: Born on America's darkest day of September 11th, the Tunnel to Towers Foundation has been helping America's heroes ever since. Heroes like United States Army Sergeant Mario Nelson. He served in the National Guard and volunteered at Ground Zero after the 9/11 attacks. Later, Mario enlisted full-time in the Army and was deployed to Iraq. Mario made the ultimate sacrifice when he was killed by a rocket-propelled grenade. In this 25th anniversary year of 9/11, we continue to honor the cost of service and the enduring legacy of those who gave everything for our freedom. 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After his death, Mecca began helping others heal from grief and trauma. The Tunnel to Towers Foundation recognized the sacrifice of this family by providing Mecca and Mia with a mortgage-free home. 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
2: A cloud of doubt growing over the Sunshine Protection Act, which aims to make daylight saving time permanent. While the House passed it over the summer, the Senate, ahead of next month's midterms, not set to return to the Capitol until the week of November 9th. Experts have voiced concerns about the downside of year-round daylight saving time, including going to school and work in the darkness and increased risk of heart disease. Florida Democratic Party Chairwoman Nikki Fried calling out Republican U.S. Senator Ashley Moody for avoiding public events before the midterm election. Moody has declined to debate Democratic State Representative Angie Nixon and has also avoided large town halls this summer.
3: Show up and talk to the people you work for, because Ashley Moody is asking Floridians for their vote. And if she won't answer their questions, they'll give her their answer in November.
2: Moody was appointed to her seat by the governor in January of 2025 to replace current U.S. Secretary of State Marco Rubio, making this Moody's first Senate campaign. With Florida's News, I'm Kim Tyler.
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6: No major delay in your way on the highways and roads of Tampa Bay, including north and southbound lanes of I-75, also east and westbound of I-4, as well as the Selman, also north and south of I-275 is clear. This includes the Howard Franklin Bridge, also the Skyway, and right now north and south of the Veterans is also clear. We are incident-free as well, and no delay reported on the Gandy and Courtney Campbell Causeway, if you're crossing the bay, and taking a look in Pinellas, US 19 is incident-free. 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
7: Mostly cloudy skies and a few passing showers as we head into our evening hours, likely drying out as we approach the dinner time hours with a few passing clouds overnight and lows falling into the mid-70s. As we head into our Friday morning, we'll have another round of some scattered downpours for our Friday afternoon, about a 50% coverage, and then increasing even more so as we head into the weekend with afternoon highs in the upper 80s, and then we'll keep those daily elevated rain chances as we head into next week as well. I'm Axe Fender 8 meteorologist Suleika Soler.
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17: Hey, what you like is in the limo. Hey, what you get is no tomorrow.
0: It is the Jesse Kelly Show on a wonderful, wonderful Thursday as we close in on Friday, close in on the weekend. Life is good. We still have to get to Americans checking out on college, so I just want to check in with this really quickly first. How is it possible that everybody wants voter ID, and once again, Democrats voted it down?
18: Take a look here. Favorite photo ID to vote. 85% of white people favor it. 82% of Latino. 76% of black Americans favor it. So the bottom line is this. Voter ID is not controversial in this country. A photo ID to vote is not controversial in this country. It is not controversial by party, and it is not controversial by race.
0: It's not controversial, but the entire Democrat Party stands against it because communists do not think about elections the way you think about elections. Elections are just a tool for power. That's it. And if the election is going to give you power, have it. If the election is not going to give you power, you better cheat or blow it up somehow. Time and time and time again, communists have proven that's how they think about elections. Headline, election crime arrests keep piling up and Democrats insist it just doesn't happen. Communists across the United States of America in various ways have figured out how to cheat in elections because communists believe in cheating in elections. They don't think it's bad. They don't think it's morally wrong. In fact, they think they're the good guys. That's how the communists thinks about right and wrong and power. Look, it's really sick. It's really bad, but they all operate this way. All of them. That's how they operate. That and then this. I didn't play this the other day from the Jack Smith hearing, but I want to again drive home that these people, if they are allowed to come back to power, they're going to do worse the next time. I want you to listen to this. This is Ted Cruz and Jack Smith. You know, he had that bogus special counsel investigation. Listen to what he did.
19: Your subpoenas demand communications with Fox News.
20: The subpoenas that we issued did ask for communication regarding ad buys because it was relevant to the false statements we were investigating.
19: So purchasing advertising on a news agency you somehow believe is criminal.
0: What false statements? Questioning the election. I've told you that's when I knew they stole that election in 2020. I didn't have any idea what happened on election night. You know, you hear a rumor here and a water leak there. And of course, I have the internet the way you have the internet. But I don't like to come here and push crap on you. That is stuff that I haven't confirmed and stuff I don't know. It did look a little funny that Trump was up when I went to bed and magically a bunch of ballots appeared at 2 a.m. and he lost the presidency. But I didn't know. It looked bad. I didn't know. Then the communist reaction to it confirmed everything. They went to the media and repeatedly said that it was the safest and most secure election ever. That was the moment I knew they stole it. Then after that, because they were now in power, they actually used law enforcement in this country to go after people who questioned the election. That's not something you do if the election was legit and you won it. That's something you do if you cheated your butt off and you're trying to intimidate people into shutting up about it. That's how I know they stole that thing in 2020. Let's do some emails. Jesse, I love the show. You mentioned with the Iranian business how America bombed like 160 school children by accident and how all those sets of parents would think were terrorists. I remember hearing about that at the beginning of this Iran debacle, but when it happened, it was a concern that we might have done it. I'm guessing now it's been verified. I'm genuinely asking if it's been confirmed. yeah, it's been confirmed. And you should feel blessed to be in a country that doesn't do that stuff on purpose. But it did happen. And it's really bad. And it's one of those things that, sorry, someone has to be held accountable for. I felt this way after the Abbey Gate thing when Joe Biden was president. And I felt this way after we then nuked 10 completely innocent people in Afghanistan. No, I don't know those people. You don't know those people. Six of them children. I don't know them. So it's not personal. You've never met them. You'll never talk. Well, no one will ever talk to them now, but so it didn't tug at people's heartstrings. But if we're going to vaporize innocent people, then people have to go down for that. They do. And I'm not saying necessarily that someone has to go to prison for it. I'm not saying that. There are different forms of punishment, but someone better be punished when you nuked 10 completely innocent people. There has to be some sort of accountability for that. Whether it was an accident or whatever, I don't know. But there has to be some sort of accountability for that. I want to live in a country that punishes that sort of behavior. And shoes on the other foot now, and it sucks because it's our administration now. I would like to know who is being held responsible for 160 dead Iranian kids who've never oppressed anybody, they never shot anybody, they didn't commit acts of terror, they haven't, they're just kids. And I know we didn't do it on purpose. I'm not saying that. We don't do that kind of thing. I don't know what the screw up was. Maybe it was a screw up with the munition itself. Maybe something went wrong with the targeting in there and it was the actual munition itself. Fine. Punish the manufacturer. But someone has to be punished. You can't drop a bomb on 160 school kids and then say, oops, well, let's move on. That doesn't work for me. It just doesn't. Jesse, serious question since you're at the heart of oil country. I'm curious if there's much discussion about spooling up diesel cracking capacity for Texas light sweet crude. From my limited understanding, a temporary easing of diesel sulfur requirements would allow Texas crude to be processed into usable fuel much more easily than the current 15 ppm diesel. I don't like the idea of running the old diesel for very long because it does not produce or because it does produce a lot of pollution, but a temporary easing could accelerate the solution. As one of my sources put it, producing a fuel that works is often much easier than producing a fuel that satisfies every modern specification and certification. Okay, so I have heard this as well. And I have also heard, you can take heart in this, the Trump administration it's an open door right now when it comes to solutions for diesel prices. Now, maybe you don't drive a diesel, so this is not something that hits home. You know, most people drive gas, unleaded gas, and so gas prices are different. But diesel prices going through the roof affects all of us, no matter what you drive, because every friggin' big rig you see driving down the road, it's loaded up with stuff you buy, and it's running on diesel fuel. So if diesel fuel continues to stay as high as it is, it doesn't even have to go higher. If it continues to stay as high as it is, those costs are going to start rising rapidly and rapidly and rapidly when costs are already up because the cost of shipping is going to go up. These trucking companies, now there are some big ones, but lots of trucking companies, you know, that truck, It's a small business in and of itself. It's the only one they have. These trucking companies can't just eat those costs. They don't have that kind of, we're not dealing with billionaires here. I know we have truckers listening as we speak, but we're not dealing with millionaires and billionaires here. We're dealing with a small business owner. I know guys have told you this before. They do it with their wives. That's just kind of what they do. They travel around the country. It's kind of cool, but they're not made of money. They can't just eat the costs. The price goes up for them. Price is going to go up for you. And that's a problem. Pain is a problem too. Pain's a really big problem. Because pain, I hate to use a hokey little hippie term, but you don't live your life to the fullest. The things you want to do, you don't do them because they hurt. Or you do it and it's not any fun. Maybe you used to enjoy pounding nails, but now your friggin' elbow hurts all the time. You don't do it. Or you do it and you're wincing the whole time. Maybe it's standing. Maybe it's sitting. Maybe it's your back. Maybe it's your head, your neck, your hand, your foot. 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
9: A North Carolina man arrested at Fort Lauderdale-Hollywood International Airport after arriving on a JetBlue flight from Punta Cana. A customs border search of 39-year-old Trevor Ray Johnston's cell phone uncovering numerous child sexual abuse videos, including babies and toddlers. Johnston facing 2 federal charges after admitted to buying the illicit content multiple times for the rush. A police officer in Jacksonville facing criminal charges. Sheriff T.K. Waters announcing patrol officer Michael Shrum was arrested Tuesday for domestic battery. Investigators say he was drunk when he repeatedly hit the victim. Waters says he'll seek Shrum's termination. Progress in the trials of 3 Miami boys charged in last summer's rape of a 12-year-old girl in a community garden.
10: Attorneys telling Judge Richard Hirsch that the defendants have yet to be deposed, but another key deposition was very fruitful.
11: Is that Miss Mickens? Is that the neighbor who heard the stuff and saw them come out through the gate?
12: And not only that, she is very involved with all of the defendants in this case. So obviously some naturally follow-up questions came up.
10: The then 12, 13, and 15-year-old defendants are accused of restraining the victim, putting rocks in her mouth, and sexually assaulting her. The judge asked the attorneys to work on a plea deal before the victim is deposed. Karen Curtis, Miami.
9: New month, new laws.
13: More than a dozen new laws are now in effect, setting a mandatory 3-year prison sentence for making or selling certain forms of xylazine outside veterinarian purposes and banning nitrous oxide possession outside grocery store uses. 5 new license plates, including Ultimate Fighting Championship, First Responder Resiliency, and Miami Northwestern Alumni Association, are available. Eric Rodriguez, Miami.
9: Starting today, SNAP recipients across Miami-Dade and Broward counties will see a $23 monthly increase for a family of 3. However, Florida must now cover 75% of the program's administrative costs, up from 50%. Experts warn this shift could strain state budgets and threaten future local recipient services. With Florida's News, I'm Kimba Tyler.
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15: Right now, no reports of incidents or delays in your way on the highways and roads of Tampa Bay, and this includes I-75 north and southbound, also east and westbound lanes of I-4, and right now we are clear on the Selman, as well as north and southbound lanes of the Veterans. I-275 is clear, and this includes the Howard Franklin Bridge. Right now, this also includes the Skyway Bridge. We're also incident-free on the Gandy and Courtney Campbell Causeway if you're crossing the bay, and all clear on US-19 in Pinellas. 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
4: Mostly cloudy skies and a few passing showers as we head into our evening hours, likely drying out as we approach the dinner time hours with a few passing clouds overnight and lows falling into the mid-70s. As we head into our Friday morning, we'll have another round of some scattered downpours for our Friday afternoon, about a 50% coverage, and then increasing even more so as we head into the weekend with afternoon highs in the upper 80s, and then we'll keep those daily elevated rain chances as we head into next week as well. A Max Defender 8 meteorologist, Suleika Soler.
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20: Iran could be involved. I'm Lisa Lacera, Fox News. British police continue to examine evidence in the weekend incident near a U.S.-run airbase in England.
21: A 25-year-old dual UK-Iranian national has now been arrested on suspicion of preparation of terrorist acts. The senior national coordinator for counterterrorism policing says, as we've made clear, we're looking at all possible angles, including possible foreign state involvement.
20: Fox's Peter Ducey at the White House. Prime Minister Andy Burnham has said the UK sees strong indications that Iran played a part in the incident, but didn't provide details. A Department of Energy electrical engineer arrested by the FBI on charges of providing support to the Iranian-backed Houthi rebels in Yemen, including buying materials for homemade bombs and drones and traveling to Yemen. The Justice Department says Ashton Hamed El Aboudi of Richland, Washington, is due in court tomorrow. President Trump has begun his campaign push in the run-up to the midterm elections with a stop tonight in Texas in support of Attorney General Ken Paxton, who's running in a tight Senate race against James Tallarico.
22: President Trump touting his trade and tariff agenda.
23: Thanks to our strong tariff policy, this year American exports have surged to the highest level in history, in the history of our country. Our trade deficit with China has plummeted to the lowest level that we've had in 44 years.
22: Telling a crowd at a Peterbilt truck factory north of Dallas, the U.S. has added 60,000 new manufacturing jobs.
20: Fox's Kristen Gooden, the president now rallying in Durant, Oklahoma. He said during the midterm convention that he would be holding several rallies week leading up to Election Day. New York Governor Kathy Hochul has appointed a special prosecutor to oversee the investigation of allegations of gang rape of a former Cornell student in 2024. 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
24: This is Lee Habib, and this is Our American Stories, the show where America is the star and the American people, coming to you from the city where the West begins, Fort Worth, Texas. Our next story is about a comedian whose jokes came so fast that when you laughed at one, you were probably going to miss the next. Here's Greg Hengler with the story.
25: Anybody can repeat a Rodney Dangerfield joke, but nobody could tell one like the man himself. That's because his humor was drawn from a life so hard that the only way to survive it was to laugh at it. And we all do. In fact, Rodney is one of the very few comedians whose act connects and appeals to every generation. This is his story.
26: You know, people say to me, how did you get a name like Rodney Dangerfield? I'll tell you what happened. Hi. I saw you read in the paper. I want to improve my personality.
27: Good luck.

0: do me one favor. While you're using the name, don't give it a bad name.
1: His persona is what made this man special.
2: What a crowd, what a crowd.
3: Rodney was totally unique. He was a different kind of performer. There was never one like that before, and there's never been one like that since.
4: He was funny, and he was every man. And Rodney Dangerfield, if he was anything else, was authentic.
5: Rodney's jokes were all true. They were all based on his real perception of himself.
2: I tell you, it's not easy being me.
5: And this whole thing, it's not easy being me. It wasn't. He always felt someone was trying to take advantage of him.
2: I tell you, can't get help today.
5: Or going to betray him, or, you know, that he'd been somehow wronged. But then that just was something from his childhood. He's so wronged by his parents that he can never overcome it.
6: Rodney Dangerfield was born Jacob Cohen on November 22nd, 1921 in Long Island, New York. He was the son of Jewish parents, vaudeville performer Phil and housewife Dorothy. Here's comedian Argus Hamilton, Rodney's second wife, Joan Dangerfield, and literary agent Chris Calhoun.
2: Well, I told my old man, never took me to the zoo. He said, if they want you, they'll come and get you.
7: He was born a really poor, rejected kid. His father, who adopted the stage name Roy, was on a comedy team in vaudeville and always on the road.
8: Rodney's dad was absent from his life, which was a real source of heartache for Rodney.
9: His father saw him twice a year for about two 30-minute visits.
2: What a childhood I had. My mother never breastfed me. She told me she liked me as a friend.
7: His mother, a beautiful Hungarian Jew, couldn't stand him. Didn't even tend him, hardly even babysat him.
8: He told me she never gave him a hug or a kiss or even a compliment.
2: Last week I looked up my family tree, I found out I'm the sap.
8: He was really left to just go play in the backyard, and there'd be half a sandwich on the porch, and he had to fend for himself. Even though his mother didn't show him much affection, it didn't stop him from being a loyal, devoted son. He worked at a newsstand before school, when he was in grade school, and he took every job he could get his hands on and was actually the breadwinner of the family.
9: He was starved for affection, attention. He tried to do good things. He worked very hard to get good grades, and he presented his mother with a report card.
2: She wouldn't even look at it. She just says, give me that sign, and she says, you know what you got to do. And, well, who are you trying to get good marks for if your mother don't want to look at it?
6: When Rodney was 12, his mother, Dorothy, moved them to Kew Gardens in Queens. Here's Chris Calhoun.
9: His aunt, Pearlie, and Rodney's older sister were going to the movies, and he begged them to go. Aunt Pearlie said, well, if you scrub up, you can go. So he ran up the stairs and washed his face and hands. And he came back down, and they were halfway down the block laughing and running away from him. And he screamed out, please, I want to go, please, I want to go, and they never came back.
8: He actually got his first laugh at 5 years old. He was still hungry after dinner and told his mother that he'd like some more food. And she said, well, you've had sufficient. And he said, I didn't even have any fish. Sadly, everybody laughed, but he noticed that mood lifted, and he never forgot that, and kind of spent the rest of his life trying to get that good feeling back.
2: He was very unhappy, so you tried to think of comedy relief, so you tried to think of some way to write a funny joke or get a funny thought, and just to break up the how unhappy you are, I guess.
8: He told me many times that when he would get laughter from the audience, that was the closest warm feeling he could compare to love.
6: At the age of 15, Rodney Dangerfield began writing jokes. When he turned 18, he took his father's stage name, Phil Roy, and started his comedic career under the stage name Jack Roy, in hopes of becoming a professional comedian like his idols, W.C. Fields, Groucho Marx, and Laurel and Hardy.
9: It all started when he was working as a young man in a club in Brooklyn called the Polish Falcon. And when the comic got off stage one evening, he got up and did a few jokes.
2: Boy, what a racket. You don't know what you go through in show business. You're a kid in show business. At the time, I was a kid and doing what the kids do. I lacked maturity. I lacked an image.
6: Here's comedian Harry Basil.
10: When Rodney started in his

0: show business as Jack Roy, he didn't know what he was doing yet. He sang on stage. He even used props for a while. He didn't know what type of a comedian he wanted to be.
1: As Jack Roy, he was really doing impressions. Humphrey Bogart and Cary Grant and Jimmy Durante. And they weren't that good, really.
2: And you've been listening to our own Greg Hengler and so many other voices telling the life story of Rodney Dangerfield. And of course, as is often the case with comedians, not always, but often, when we come back, more of the story of Rodney Dangerfield here on Our American Stories. 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
2: And we continue with Our American Stories and our story of comedian Rodney Dangerfield. Let's pick up where we last left off with our own Greg Hengler.
12: Here's the former producer for The Tonight Show with Johnny Carson, Stan Irwin, former William Morris agent Ed Sommerfeld, and comedians Tommy Smothers and Rob Schneider.
13: Jack Roy was also known as Mad Jack. Mad Jack comes from his attitude. He was angry on the street all the time.
1: I said, what are you so mad about? You don't know what I go through, Eddie. Every day it's something else. This agent and this girl and this club owner, can't they see I'm funny? He said, okay, I appealed to everyone who could do me absolutely no good.
13: He was an angry man, but a sweet angry man.
14: Well, I never saw him happy. He was always complaining. He was complaining about this or about that. And it sounded like a routine, but it wasn't a routine.
15: Rodney suffered depression his whole life. He wasn't kidding. He was a depressed guy. He was down.
16: I mean, this afternoon I was in a bar. They told me to get out. They wanted to start the happy hour.
12: In 1949, Rodney is 28. Having been on the comedy circuit for over 10 years and with nothing to show for his efforts. But things started to look up for Rodney when he met a beautiful jazz singer named Joyce Indig. The two decided to get married, quit show business, and settle down.
17: Rodney went out and became a aluminum siding salesman in the 1950s. And a lot of comedians made day money selling aluminum siding across the river in New Jersey. And Dangerfield was an excellent aluminum siding salesman.
18: He believed that making the customer like you was an important part of getting the sale. And so he kind of, you know, used his humor to help him get his foot in the door.
19: I live in a town called Bergenfield, New Jersey. And my best friend, Mark Levine, his parents' claim to fame was that Rodney Dangerfield did the aluminum siding on their house. And he told Murray and Gloria Levine, I'm going to be a stand-up. And he told them a joke about an egg.
16: Sex with me, that's ridiculous. My wife makes love to me, there's always a reason for it. One night she used me to time an egg.
19: So he tells them that joke and gets in his car and drives away. And Mrs. Levine goes, Murray, he'll never make it.
20: When he was out of show business working this square gig as a aluminum siding salesman and living in the suburbs and going on the road and taking orders, lining up contractors, he continued to write jokes.
17: And he kept a duffel bag in his bedroom at home. And he would just write funny jokes, funny jokes, funny jokes. For 11 years, he filled up this duffel bag with funny jokes.
16: Well, the other night, I felt like having a few drinks. I went over to the bartender and said, surprise me. He showed me a naked picture of my wife.
1: Joyce kept her promise. She quit the business. Rodney, Jack Roy, still had the bug in him to perform.
12: Rodney and Joyce would have two children, Brian and Melanie. But Rodney's inability to leave show business was breaking up his marriage.
21: I got divorced and life sort of caved in on me, and I said, I'll go back in show business. You can't find perfection in relationships, so I can find it in my work.
20: He had filled, as he said, a bag of jokes that he had been writing. So he had a wealth of material. So even though he had not been on the stage, he had been working on his act and working on his jokes.
12: In 1962, at a failed stint in comedy, a failed marriage, and no money in the bank, Rodney returned to the comic circuit at the age of 40. But these struggles, along with his maturity, made Rodney a better comedian. His stage name, on the other hand, Jack Roy, was lacking.
18: He went to a club that he had worked in the past, and the club owner always ran the names of the acts in the Friday paper, The Mirror. And Rodney wasn't sure he'd do very well. So instead of using the name Jack Roy, he told the club owner, George McFadden, to just make up a name.
16: So he made up a name.
21: Rodney Dangerfield.
16: Rodney Dangerfield?
22: See, you just heard it. You're starting to say it. Listen to me. Take the name.
18: He was surprised that the name was Rodney Dangerfield. But it went so well that night, he killed. And he thought maybe that's the name for him. So it stuck and kind of became his lucky charm.
12: The name change helped. But the angry guy routine also needed a makeover.
19: The first thing he came up with is, with me, nothing goes right.
16: I'll tell you, with me, you know, nothing works out.
19: And then he would write jokes accordingly to that.
16: Every time I leave my house, my wife tells me to call her in case something goes right.
12: Rodney's new routine was working, earning him bookings in more prestigious venues. But at the age of 44, Rodney knew he needed more exposure.
23: Tonight, live from New York.
12: There was no better venue at the time than the Ed Sullivan Show. But unknowns had to audition, so Rodney auditioned in 1966, and he killed it. But Sullivan proved to be harder to win over.
21: Sullivan never called after that. I said, gee, what do you have to do, man?
16: Well, I tell you, I'm going to break with nothing.
23: Rodney Dangerfield.
12: After three long weeks, Rodney got the call to appear on The Ed Sullivan Show on March 5th, 1967.
0: Now, I'll tell you, with my wife, we got nothing but arguments. And I can never get a word in. The other night, I told her, I said, there's another side to that argument. She said, I know, my mother's coming right over.
12: Here's owner of Rodney's comedy club, Dangerfields, Anthony Bavacqua.
4: The Ed Sullivan Show, if you did well, if the ovation was good, Ed Sullivan would call you back to take a bow.
0: And that's it.
4: So his ovation was good. So as the ovation is starting to dip a little bit, Ed Sullivan would be getting ready to bring on the next act. Rodney would, from behind the curtain, would peek his head out. The applause went sky high, and Sullivan, encore, take a bow, Rodney. So Rodney would come out and take another bow, and then he would run back behind his, the curtain. Ed Sullivan never knew that.
12: Rodney earned $1,000 for his first appearance on Sullivan. When it went well, he was booked more times at $1,500 a pop. Here's Joan and comedians Harry Basil and Dennis Blair.
18: For Rodney, it was a very, very slow climb. In fact, even when he was doing Sullivan, he was still selling aluminum siding.
5: He shows up at this guy's house to do aluminum siding. At about 6 o'clock, he's doing the siding. He says to the guy, hey, you mind if I come in and watch the TV for a little while? The guy goes, okay. And he turns on the TV, and Rodney's on TV, and he's watching himself. And the guy at the house is standing there and looking at him and looking at the TV going, what kind of alternate universe am I in? The guy who's doing my siding is on Sullivan.
12: Rodney also established his signature look and manic style of delivery. Here's Rodney, Stan Irwin, Pat Cooper, and producer George Schlatter.
21: First time I did the Ed Sullivan Show, I got dressed, I wore a black suit and a red tie and a white shirt. Then I did well, and he brought me back to do another show. What am I going to wear the second time? I thought to myself, I don't know what to wear. I can't figure it out. I wear the same thing. So I got known for a red tie and a white shirt and a black suit quite by accident.
13: His mannerisms were individual. I mean, the reaching for the tie. No one else did it, because if you did do it, you thought of Dangerfield.
5: He was a fidgety guy. And the sweat was real. The tics were real. He was constantly pulling, constantly nervous. So that was just part of him that worked for the character.
6: He walked out, and it looked like, hey, I just came in here, I want to tell you something. And it would look like an accident. But it was no accident. He prepared those jokes, the routine of those jokes, the construction of the jokes.
0: Are you kidding? I know I'm ugly. I asked a bartender to make me a zombie. Told me God beat him to it.
18: The classic Rodney Dangerfield joke is, oh, I was ugly. Well, you set it up. I came out. That's the middle. The doctor slapped my mother. You know, it reverses right at the end, and it has the meaning. And he loved that type of joke.
0: I'll tell you, my wife, she never went for me. It's not the first time I called her up. She told me, come on over. There's nobody home. I went over. There was nobody home.
2: And you've been listening to our own Greg Hengler, and many other voices tell the story of Jack Roy, Rodney Dangerfield, known then as Mad Jack, because he was mad all the time, always complaining, and of course suffered depression throughout his life. But people liked him. It wasn't that kind of anger that put people off. It was just who he was. He was at it for 10 years and then fell in love, got married, and sold aluminum siding in New Jersey, in Bergenfield, New Jersey, where my own dad was a teacher and I lived one town over. He was good at it, too. When we come back, more of the story of Rodney Dangerfield on Our American Stories.
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26: The multinational crew is now heading toward a six-month science expedition. A Largo woman losing a terrifying front yard tug-of-war with a coyote. It snatched her three-pound Yorkie off its leash. The wild predator pounced from underneath a parked car in her driveway, prompting an urgent neighborhood warning to walk pets only during daylight hours. 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
30: No major delay in your way on the highways and roads of Tampa Bay, including north and southbound lanes of I-75, also east and westbound of I-4, as well as the Selman, also north and south of I-275 is clear. This includes the Howard Franklin Bridge, also the Skyway, and right now north and south of the Veterans is also clear. We are incident-free as well, and no delay reported on the Gandy and Courtney Campbell Causeway, if you're crossing the bay, and taking a look in Pinellas, US 19 is incident-free. 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
31: Mostly cloudy skies and a few passing showers as we head into our evening hours, likely drying out as we approach the dinner time hours with a few passing clouds overnight and lows falling into the mid-70s. As we head into our Friday morning, we'll have another round of some scattered downpours for our Friday afternoon, about a 50% coverage, and then increasing even more so as we head into the weekend with afternoon highs in the upper 80s, and then we'll keep those daily elevated rain chances as we head into next week as well. I'm Axa Fund Rate meteorologist Suleika Soler.
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2: We continue with Our American Stories and the story of Rodney Dangerfield. Let's pick up where we last left off.
12: Armed with a new name, look, and delivery, Rodney was gaining fans all across America. But his rocket didn't actually launch until he stumbled upon the greatest hook in the history of comedy. Here's comedians Dom Herrera, Robert Townsend, Phyllis Diller, Fred Willard, George Lopez, Brad Garrett, Louis Anderson, and Dennis Blair.
1: It was just perfect. It was the most brilliant hook ever.
4: He tapped into a brand that spoke to everybody in America.
5: He had those wonderful bulging eyes. And the tick and the great delivery and, of all things, that wonderful line.
11: No respect. I don't got no respect at all. You're a financial story of my life. No respect. I don't got no respect.
13: And the audience just cheered. It's like Tony Bennett's starting out with I Left My Heart in San Francisco. And now, here it comes. This is what we're waiting for.
11: It's the same thing when I was a kid. No respect. The time my old man took me to the zoo, they thanked him for returning me.
14: From a kid who doesn't get to stay out and play longer, or the housewife and mother who works all day. At some point during the day, they go, I don't get no respect.
15: Jack Benny just thought that Rodney had probably the best image there ever was for comedy. Jack Benny came down to Rodney's dressing room once and said, you know, my image is an image of a cheap guy. It's okay. And he said to Rodney, but your image gets into the soul of everybody. Everybody thinks they're not being respected.
18: He knew he was starting to get a good reaction from the audiences. And he had booked this gig in Long Island with 400 people. And he brought his dad to that show. His dad said, you know, I think you've got something. And Rodney never forgot that. And he was so glad that that approval came before his father passed.
12: Rodney's hard work was paying off. But there was only one gig guaranteed to land his rocket on the moon. The Tonight Show with Johnny Carson. Here's comedian Richard Lewis.
16: That 5.5 minutes, more people will see you on that monologue than if you played, say, this nightclub here 3 times a day, you know, for like 50 years. So you better treat that 6 minutes like it's like gold.
17: Johnny Carson got 20 to 25 million viewers a night. The whole country watched the Johnny Carson show. And most importantly, the whole industry watched the Tonight Show.
16: If you didn't get on the Tonight Show, you weren't happening. He also could end your career there, too. And if he said, sit down, that was the ultimate.
12: But to have a chance at a sit down, you first had to book the show. But that was impossible for Rodney because of a mistake he made years earlier.
11: Now, I tell you, I'm all right now, but last week I was in rough shape, you know?
19: He had been at the Improv, and he wrote a very funny joke, and it got a pretty good laugh at the club. And yet, a few days later, it was coming out of Johnny Carson's mouth. He was so upset that he wrote a letter to Johnny Carson. Johnny Carson was very upset with the letter. Didn't really know Rodney, and he said, who is this guy that's saying that I have a thief on the staff? And Johnny did not want to use Rodney for the longest time.
18: A few years later, a couple of the talent bookers came up to him after a performance and said, okay, you got to do Johnny's show. And Rodney said, I'd like to, but, you know, he doesn't want me. And they said, oh, he's forgotten about that. He's forgotten about that by now. And so they booked a date, and Rodney was like, oh, so happy, and telling everyone, calling everybody. And then his phone rang, and well, guess what? Johnny's not over it.
17: One night, Rodney was at the Copacabana, where Tony Bennett was on, in 1969. And Johnny Carson pulled up in a limo with Stan Irwin, his producer, and saw the crowds just trying to get in and decided to give up. Rodney personally set him up with a table for two. And Rodney looked at Johnny and said, I'm sorry. I was wrong. Johnny said, forget about it. And the next thing he knew,
20: would you welcome Mr. Rodney Dangerfield?
17: And Rodney became a national institution just from how much Johnny liked
11: it. I'll tell you, last week was a rough week for me last week. I saw my kid and a milkman going to a father and son dinner.
6: It was great. Did he come in? 6 minutes of all home runs. Rodney was not interested in entertaining an audience. He wanted to pulverize him. He wanted to kill him.
20: Ladies and gentlemen, Rodney Dangerfield.
6: He wanted to leave him on the floor or left.
11: I tell you, I'm all right now, but last week I was in rough shape, you know? Last week I saw my doctor. I told him, Doc, every day I wake up, I look in the mirror, I want to throw up. What's wrong with me? He said, I don't know, but your eyesight is perfect.
21: You should tell me, when you go on the Carson show, you got to do damage.
0: You gotta do damage. There was a stand-up and there was the panel part. Which can I deliver to Johnny and which do I want to play to the audience with? This was all part of the craft.
3: He just killed Johnny. I mean, Johnny would literally cry, and he was one of the few that could do that in the industry.
0: I'll tell you, all you hear is sex with sex. I had it up to here.
7: Yeah.
0: Not lately, though, you know?
8: I don't think I ever saw Johnny Carson laugh as long or as loud as when Rodney was next to him.
12: Here's Jeff Ross.
9: Well, those are the best clips, you know, when you see Johnny Carson laughing, and he was such a great setup man with Rodney, so they had a fun chemistry.
0: It used to take me 3 months to prepare a talk show between the stand-up and the panel. I needed 32 new jokes that were all funny, this and that, and that's how long it would take me to prepare 6 or 8 minutes.
18: When he would write a joke, he would literally write a joke. I mean, he would start maybe with a thought and write that down, and then he'd keep kind of adding to it and reworking it and reworking it.
0: Well, last week I went to the track, I showed off the opening gun, they killed my horse.
18: Every show that he did on television is handwritten. Mike Douglas, Merv Griffin, Steve Allen show, every show that he did.
12: By 1969, at the age of 48, Rodney's success on Carson made him a national phenomenon. He could now command tens of thousands of dollars in Vegas, but he was about to be confronted with an event that would force him to choose between his family and his career. His ex-wife Joyce was suffering with debilitating arthritis, and she began drinking heavily to deal with her condition. Here's comedians Harry Basil and Paul Rodriguez.
10: And Harry was famous. He was Rodney Dangerfield. And there was a big demand for him to go on the road.
21: The job of a stand-up comic is crowded, so crowded. And just to get a little bit of attention is so difficult. And when you have a little of attention, you want more. You don't just walk away because you got to raise some kids. Who does that? Rodney did.
10: But he decided to open up his own club and put his name on it. Kind of like Ricky Ricardo with the Club Babaloo, you know, just going to work every day and being there for the kids and just going and working at nighttime.
12: Rodney opened Dangerfields on New York's Lower East Side. The comedy club was a success, but it still failed to get him any respect.
19: He said to me, he says, you know, here I am, I got my own club, I'm trying to do well. And this woman came up for me, Eddie, and she said, Rodney, could I have your autograph and some more butter?
12: Joyce's condition continued to deteriorate, and she passed away, leaving Rodney the single father of 7-year-old Melanie and 11-year-old Brian.
21: He had his priorities right. Raised his children once they were adults, once they had their own lives, once his responsibility was over, he went back and became even bigger than he was.
12: The first step after Rodney's return to the world of comedy was a chance meeting with a young director and writer named Harold Ramis, who was about to shoot a low-budget movie called Caddyshack.
2: And you've been listening to our own Greg Hengler, and a panel of voices tell the story of Rodney Dangerfield, that tagline making all the difference, I don't get no respect. And in the end, getting on The Tonight Show, delivering on the biggest show in America. As he put it, when you go on the Carson show, you've got to do damage. And boy, did he. And the amount of work that went into it, 6 months, he said, for 6 minutes of stand-up and 6 minutes of sit-down. And of course, then came the tragedy in 1969. His ex-wife got sick, and he had to raise his kids. He walked away from it all, only to come back bigger and better. When we come back, the rest of the story on Our American Stories.
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6: And we continue with Our American Stories and the story of Rodney Dangerfield. Let's pick up where we last left off.
7: So we worked on his first day's shooting, and I said, all right, action. Rodney? Action? He says, you want me to do the bit? I said, yeah, do the bit. Okay, so he was so raw, he didn't even understand that action was the signal to start. But the punchline to that is, by the end of the shoot, he finished the scene and he came over to me and he said, I guess I'm an actor.
8: The first scene he ever shot, he starts to sweat. I said, oh my God, this guy's gonna have a heart attack. I go, you know, so in between takes, I go, Rodney, are you okay? No, no. He said, what's the matter? He said, I suck. I'm fuck. I'm dying out there. I said, what do you mean? Nobody's laughing. Nobody's laughing. I said, Rodney, they can't laugh. Right, because I suck. I said, Rodney, they can't laugh because they won't be able to use the soundtrack.
9: So let's dance.
10: Caddyshack was released in 1980 and was a smash hit, but its true success is found in the avid cult following it's developed over the years. Here's Everybody Loves Raymond co-star Brad Garrett.
11: The man's a menace.
12: Most comedians, that's probably one of their top 10 movies of all time, and it's what we call a road movie. It's something when we get on the bus or get on a plane, we take literally with us and we watch, and it stands up still today.
10: In 1983, at the age of 61, Rodney was asked to play the role of a hard-living derelict and degenerate named Monty Capuletti. Here's the writer for Easy Money, Dennis Blair.
13: This was like the height of his popularity, and he goes, so they want to do a movie starring me. So if you come up with an idea, let me know. So by the next night, I had this idea of just, you know, a guy has to stop drinking, smoking, and gambling for a year to get $10 million. He thought, that's a good idea.
14: I'm very familiar with him, and there's a part of me that's part of him, too, you know? The idea that a good time is going to the track and having a few drinks and gambling. That's part of me, too, my personal life. It's hard to contain myself. That's where we got the idea for the movie.
15: Comedy comes from tragedy, and that could not be more true about anyone more than Rodney Dangerfield. He really was a tortured soul who turned it into a lot of jokes and making everyone else laugh, but he didn't laugh a lot himself.
10: Rodney's next movie was his greatest success and earned him a new generation of fans. Back to School dropped in 1986 and grossed more than $100 million at the box office and became another cult hit with the college kids, a group that would become one of Rodney's most enthusiastic fans. At 65, Rodney had finally climbed to the top of the comedy world. Mindful of his struggles, Rodney used his status and his HBO comedy show to help jumpstart the careers of talented and up-and-coming comedians.
14: I know how tough it is for a comedian when he starts. If I see a guy who I think is funny, it's my pleasure to try to move him along. Here, let the people see him.
8: He appreciated talent.
14: In this thing called showbiz, he's one of the guys who's coming up real fast.
8: And I like that about Rodney Dangerfield. He admired other comics because he loved the art of comedy.
14: Robert Townsend has really died.
16: Rodney had a lot of empathy for comedians, so he knew how difficult it was.
14: Give it up for Robert Schimmel, okay?
16: He genuinely had a daddy motivation where he kind of felt the need to nurture.
14: I'm going to hire both of you.
17: Rodney was offered by HBO a series of stand-up comedy specials where he would bring in stand-up comics and feature them on his HBO specials.
8: He was the doorkeeper. He was able to open doors for guys that he really liked.
14: All right, give it up now for Tim Allen. Okay, here we go. All right, Tim, here we go, baby. All right.
9: most of the people that were on those shows became superstars.
11: All right.
9: It was a big break for them in show business to be on a show with Rodney Dangerfield.
18: Rodney was responsible for a whole bunch of superstars. Seinfeld, Jim Carrey. Jim Carrey was his opening act, which he was very proud of. Andrew Dice Clay, Roseanne Barr. Just all of these people became superstars.
19: You're going to get a kick out of Bad Sam, okay, Sammy West?
9: Sam Kinison was rebellious. Sam was having a tough time in the business because he was different.
20: It just shows how generous he was. Most comics are very threatened by other funny people.
21: He would help us out. Sometimes we would sell him jokes that he'd never used because he knew we needed the money, and he allowed us to keep our dignity, you know? Some really bad material I sold him over the years.
22: Just having Rodney know you and think you're funny was like, you know, you carry it with you like a badge of honor. As a young guy back then, I was like, that was huge for me. And for my confidence.
10: After a 10-year courtship, Rodney, the 72-year-old Jew, married the 40-year-old Mormon Joan Child in 1993. His act was selling out all over the country. Everyone wanted to see Rodney. As the 1990s came to a close, Rodney was approaching his 80s, and his years of hard living were beginning to catch up with him. On August 24th, 2004, Rodney had heart valve replacement surgery. When asked how long he'd be hospitalized, he said, "If all goes well, about a week. If not, about an hour and a half."
16: After Rodney's final heart surgery, he slipped into a coma and was in the coma for 40 days. They pretty much let me try everything to try to bring him out. And part of that included that they gave me permission to bring in, beyond family, other people that had strong emotional connections to him. And I got on the phone and called a few comics. And they all knew the mission. Try to say something that maybe Rodney would react to. I heard some of the best material in the world from Jay Leno, Jim Carrey, Adam Sandler. Louis Anderson came almost every day. Bob Saget, Andrew Dice Clay, Roseanne. And we just thought there was hope.
10: Here's Jay Leno on The Tonight Show with Jimmy Fallon.
23: Yeah. I'll tell you a great Rodney story. I was pretty close to Rodney. And when Rodney was in the hospital, he was in a coma. And his wife, Joan, God bless her, she was by his side the whole time. And I go to visit Rodney, and we're standing there, and she goes, "Well, Jay, take Rodney's hand." So I take Rodney's hand. And she says, "Rodney, if you know Jay's here, squeeze his finger." Okay, so I feel my finger get squeezed. And then I lean and I said to Rodney, "Rodney, that's not my finger." And Rodney, you know, and I could see Rodney kind of, you know, he just, you know, and I felt good.
24: One
23: of my favorite guys left.
24: He's the girl.
10: On October 5th, 2004, at 1:20 p.m., Rodney Dangerfield passed away at 82. A funeral was held for him a few days later.
19: What a crowd, what a crowd.
25: Rodney is the only comic I can think of where guys get together and they'd all start quoting jokes of his.
26: You know, my family, during the Civil War, they fought for the West.
27: My wife, she's a lousy cook. At my house, we pray after we eat.
28: I miss Rodney. God, it's tough not to.
29: I don't think he really believed he was that good. But the audience said, "Yes, you're wonderful." And he was. And that's it.
22: And, you know, he always say, "Hey, you got no respect. You don't know respect." In reality, all he did was get respect.
16: I just wish that everyone had the chance that I had to spend so much time with him and to see his humanity and
0: his generous spirit. I was the luckiest girl in the world.
19: Like everyone else in this thing called showbiz, I like applause, but I'll tell you, there's something to me that's more important than applause. Maybe nothing to you, but a lot to me. It's just when I walk off, if you're all just give me one of these.
10: One of these is Rodney holding up the OK sign.
1: And a terrific job on the production, editing, and storytelling by our own Greg Hengler. And we learned that the movie business really catapulted Dangerfield into another stratosphere. Caddyshack first, which became a comics favorite. I mean, America's favorite. And of course, Back to School, which a young generation fell in love with. Dangerfield was never better in anything. And then, of course, his promotion of other talent. The daddy factor came out in him. The nurturer came out in him. And he just loved opening doors for other guys in the business through his HBO show. People like Jim Carrey and Seinfeld and Roseanne Barr. The story of Rodney Dangerfield, an Our American Story.

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9: The Overtown Garden Child rape case is progressing as key depositions are completed. Miami-Dade Judge Richard Hirsch says his hope is to give attorneys time to consider a plea deal before trial.
10: All witnesses but the victim are deposed so that when that is done, you guys can have a reasonable period of time to determine whether you're going to depose the victim or whether you can resolve the case.
9: The then 12, 13, and 15-year-old defendants are accused of restraining the victim, putting rocks in her mouth, and sexually assaulting her. The youngest two defendants are being tried as adults, charged with sexual battery and false imprisonment. An Okaloosa County deputy found not guilty in the shooting death of a man 2 years ago in Fort Walton Beach. Eddie Duran shot senior airman Roger Forston to death 2 years ago when he showed up at Forston's home after getting a report of a disturbance. Forston was armed when he answered the door and Duran shot him to death, Duran testifying that he believed 100% he was going to be shot and feared for his life. Prosecutors say Forston never pointed the gun at Duran or threatened him. New laws are now in effect.
11: More than a dozen new laws kicked in just after midnight, among them a new career offender registration similar to the sexual offender registration. These repeat criminals will have their status marked on their license and ID cards. If you're involved in a crash, you don't have to report it to cops unless there's $2,000 in damage. And it's now up to a third-degree felony if you convince a child to hurt an animal. Eric Rodriguez, Miami.
9: The Treasure Coast is another step closer to getting its own Buc-ee's. The mega-sized travel center chain wants to open a location near Fort Pierce, and St. Lucie County Planning and Development development officials now say the project has cleared all local hurdles. The company now awaits final approval from the Florida Department of Transportation and the Florida Department of Environmental Protection before construction can begin on a Buc-ee's along Indrio Road near I-95. A 2028 opening date is being targeted. With Florida's News, I'm Kimba Tyler.
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14: And don't forget, there is ongoing construction affecting lanes on the highways and roads of Tampa Bay, including both north and south of I-275 between 38th Avenue North and 4th Street. That's long-term construction there, as well as the ramp from 54th Avenue North westbound towards I-275. And taking a look in Hillsboro, I-275 southbound towards eastbound lanes of I-4, as well as 301 both north and southbound between Bloomingdale Avenue and Dr. King Boulevard. I'm Brian Black, News Radio WFLA.
15: A muggy and mostly quiet night across the area under mostly cloudy skies. Temperatures sitting in the upper 70s and low 80s. Expect your overnight lows to fall into the mid 70s as we head into our Friday morning. It'll be a quiet and dry start to our day by the afternoon hours. That's when scattered downpours will start to come in from the south and east and track towards our coastline by the afternoon and evening hours. About a 50% coverage for your Friday. Some areas could receive some locally heavy downpours with afternoon highs in the upper 80s. I'm Max Fender, meteorologist Zuleika Soler.
16: 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I'm Lisa LaSera, Fox News.
17: Hello, Durant, and hello to Oklahoma.
16: President Trump back in campaign mode now in a deep red state.
17: And they say, why are you going to Oklahoma? I said, you know why? Because I won Oklahoma all three times with the highest vote total ever recorded in the state's history. We got the most votes ever in the state history, all three times.
16: The president said he wanted to travel there to thank voters. Earlier, he was in Denton, Texas, lending support for Attorney General Ken Paxton, who's in a tight campaign against Democrat James Tallarico for Senate. Earlier, the president said that Iran would be hit very hard if it's found to play a role in the attempt by the co-pilot of a Dubai jet to down the plane with more than 180 people on board bound for Tel Aviv. The co-pilot attacked Captain with an axe. Some of the passengers stormed the cockpit and subdued him as a reserve crew took over flying the plane. The man accused of planting pipe bombs outside Republican and Democratic National Committee headquarters the night before the Capitol riot has pleaded not guilty to new charges.
18: Federal prosecutors have now charged Brian Cole Jr. with 8 counts, doubling the initial charges to cover accusations he planted pipe bombs at 2 locations, the RNC and DNC. He pleaded not guilty in court before a federal judge in D.C. Cole's attorneys say he did not do this, that he is autistic, and that FBI agents forced to confess. Cole, who is 30, was arrested at his parents' home in Virginia last December.
16: Fox's Jessica Rosenthal. His attorneys are also representing former reporters who claim a former Capitol Police officer planted the bombs after they conducted video analysis. She is suing the reporters for defamation. She was cleared of wrongdoing by the FBI. A special prosecutor has been appointed by New York Governor Kathy Hochul to oversee an investigation into a woman's allegation she was gang-raped at a Cornell University frat house in 2024. 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
21: 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Stephen Ambrose was one of America's leading biographers and historians. At the core of Ambrose's phenomenal success was his simple but straightforward belief that history is biography. History, he always said, is about people. Stephen Ambrose passed away in 2002, but his epic storytelling accounts can now be heard here on Our American Stories, thanks to those who run his estate. Our next story begins in early 1943 during the Second World War. Here's Stephen Ambrose with a story.
0: The first battle the United States Army fought in the Second World War began on St. Valentine's Day of 1943 at a place called Kasserine Pass in North Africa. And the way that battle went, all this unconditional surrender business that we had been demanding a month before was just talk, because the U.S. Army did not do well at the Battle of Kasserine Pass. There were a lot of reasons why it didn't do well. First of all, the training hadn't been rigorous enough. The Army and the men in the Army officers

0: and that they had been very well trained and they were ready to take on the Wehrmacht, and they all found out they weren't. They were not well trained, they were not in good shape. They didn't know their weapons, they didn't know their tactics, their fire control was miserable, their communications between units was sadly lacking. Even their knowledge of the equipment was short of what was required. The battle thus provided a lot of lessons, some of which were on the need for training, and more of it, and more realistic training, and twice as hard as it had been, and three times and even four times as hard. A lot of what was learned was in terms of techniques. A lot of what was learned was about the shortcomings of intelligence, and thereby hangs a bit of a tale. In 1939, as Poland was falling, some Polish mathematicians managed to get an Enigma machine out of Poland. Now, the Enigma was a coding machine that had been developed in the 1920s and used in some European businesses, taken over by the Nazis, the patent for it, in 1933 when they took power, and it became their encrypting machine for World War II. They were certain that it was the best encoding machine in the world, and they were right. They were sure that it was unbreakable, and they were wrong. The British, with the help of this machine that the Poles had got, and with the help of Polish mathematicians, managed to break the Enigma code in the same way that the Americans had broken the Japanese purple code. And so through the war, the Allies were listening in on all German radio traffic, which meant that whenever the Germans were in a situation and they didn't have secure telephone lines and had to use the radio, we knew what they were saying to each other. Sometimes you only got a part of the message. Sometimes the decoding of the message took so long that by the time it had been accomplished, the information was useless. Sometimes the information hurt rather than helped. And that's the story of Kasserin Pass. As Rommel retreated from Alamein all the way across Libya, he finally got into Tunisia in January of 1943. Meanwhile, Eisenhower's forces, British and American, coming in at Casablanca, Oran, and Algiers, were driving on Tunisia. The Germans had ferried troops from Italy down through Sicily into Tunis and had established a front line. Rommel, coming up from Libya, encountered the Americans for the first time. Rommel was as much psychologist as he was general officer. He thought it was, if Germany was going to win this war, it was going to have to impose an inferiority complex on the American army. And we're going to have to do it right now, in this first encounter. So he proposed to launch an attack, spearheaded by what was left of his Africa Corps armor, at a place called Kasserin Pass. It would break through the American lines, and then go all the way up to Algiers and take Algiers, and thus cut all of these British and American forces off from their supplies and force a general surrender, but more importantly, even from Rommel's point of view, impose this inferiority complex on the American troops. He thought that it would be relatively easy to do because he, like many German officers, thought of the Americans as soft, effeminate even. An attitude that was very much strengthened when his patrols began coming back and said, "My God, boss, they delivered, can you believe this? They delivered turkeys for Christmas dinner for these guys on the front lines." Once somebody came back and brought in a box and it had a chocolate cake in it that had been baked in Georgia and sent overseas, and the Americans had given it space on planes and brought it over to North Africa and delivered it to a kid on the front lines. And from the point of view of Rommel and his officers, these guys ain't ready for war at all.
1: And you've been listening to the great Stephen Ambrose telling stories like no one else can tell. Our first battle, it didn't go well. We weren't prepared. We were humiliated. We had a lot to learn about almost everything. The more superior trained forces of Rommel thought they were, well, giving us a beat down and getting inside our heads and thinking we could not fight. Moreover, they gleaned some perhaps wrong conclusions by seeing how we treated our soldiers, flying in turkeys and flying in good food from overseas. When we come back, more of this remarkable story.

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0: And we continue with Our American Stories and with the great Steve Ambrose. And he's bringing us back to 1943 and to Northern Africa, the earliest campaign the American soldiers had with the great Nazi general and tank commander, General Rommel. Let's pick up where we last left off.
13: And from the point of view of Rommel and his officers, these guys ain't ready for war at all. So he proposed to launch this attack. But Hitler thought, no, that's not right. Rommel doesn't have the fuel supplies that'll carry him all the way to Algiers. He's going for too big a solution. And the Americans down here are too weak and too ill-organized in any case. The threat is the British up here in the northern part of Tunisia, threatening Bizerta and the city of Tunis. They need to be driven back. And so Hitler decided we'll have an offensive up here in the north, commanded by General von Arnim. And radio messages came from Rome to Rommel in Tunisia, ordering him to send his troops up north. Those messages were intercepted, decoded, came to the Allied intelligence headquarters, and there a British general who is the G2, the head of intelligence, his name was Mockler Ferriman, wonderful British name. Mockler Ferriman read these intercepts and said to Eisenhower, "General, they're going to be attacking in the north. We better move our strength up there." I said, "Well, I don't know." He said, "You know, the reports that we're getting from our patrols down around Kasserine is that, that Rommel's building up down there. I think we ought to leave this strength down here in the south." No, Mockler Ferriman said, "Absolutely. I've got the message right here. Rommel's going to be moving those men up north, and von Arnim's going to attack, and you'd better get your strength up north." And Eisenhower did. And Rommel just disobeyed orders. And right there is the trouble with intelligence. It can be absolutely accurate, right up to the date, the real thing. This is the order that Rommel gets. What are you going to do if the guy disobeys the order? The intelligence is worthless. It's worse than worthless. It causes you to make bad dispositions, which Eisenhower did. Rommel's initial successes in Kasserine were staggering. An entire armored regiment just gone. Trucks abandoned, tanks blown up, men shot up, men taken prisoner. The commanding general of the American forces, the Second Corps it was, his name was Fredendall, Lloyd Fredendall, had before the battle been digging in his headquarters behind the front lines. He had all of his engineers working on blasting holes in the rock and getting way down, way, way down, deep into the earth. So he'd have a secure headquarters. People were embarrassed when they saw it. Eisenhower saw it and he said, "Lloyd, you got to get out into the front lines once in a while." And he said, "Let me remind you, Lloyd, you know, generals are expendable just like anything else in this war. If it leads to victory." Fredendall kept digging. And when the attack came, he cracked under the pressure. And within the first 12 hours, he turned the battle over to his regimental commanders and went down into his cot deep into the bowels of the earth and took a 24-hour nap. We were discussing whether a 1943 invasion of France would have worked or not. Could Roundup have happened? It's always seemed to me that the answer has to come down finally, no, because, that is, it wouldn't have worked, because the commander of the American forces in what would have been a 1943 Operation Overlord would not have been Dwight Eisenhower, it would have been Lloyd Fredendall. He was a wonderful officer. General Marshall thought the world of him. It was assumed he was going to be one of the American stars, if not the Eisenhower of the Second World War. But when the test came, he cracked. And there's no way of ever knowing in advance who's going to crack and who's going to be able to handle the strain. And as I've said, it wasn't just Fredendall who did badly in this Kasserine Pass, and Eisenhower himself has a lot to answer for, because he was, after all, the responsible officer. He realized that, and he realized the value of what had been learned. "Our soldiers are learning rapidly," he wrote to Marshall at the height of the battle. "And while I still believe that many of the lessons we are forced to learn at the cost of lives should have been learned at home," he was absolutely right about that. The training should have been a lot tougher. "I assure you that the troops that come out of this campaign are going to be battle-wise and tactically efficient." He said, "The men are now so mad, they're ready to fight. They didn't like getting kicked around by the Germans. All our people," he went on, "from the very highest to the very lowest, have learned that this is not a child's game, and we are ready to get down to business." Now, some might have said this is a little late in the game to be getting down to business. This is January or February of 1943. The Russians have been getting down to business for a long time, as well as, of course, the Germans. Anyway, now we're ready to get down to business. He called George Patton from Morocco to come out and take command of the Second Corps. He dismissed Fredendall and sent him home in disgrace. And he brought George Patton in from Morocco. And when Patton arrived, I gave him advice that he might well better have given to himself, because he had had doubts about Fredendall when he saw him digging in the ground like that. And well, here's his own analysis. "You must not retain for one instant," he told Patton, "any man in a responsible position where you have become doubtful of his ability to do the job. This matter frequently calls for more courage than any other thing you will have to do, but I expect you to be perfectly cold-blooded about it. And here he's referring to something that did hurt the U.S. Army in the Second World War. The officer corps before the war was so tiny, you know, of senior officers. Everybody knew everybody, and they were all friends, and they'd all been to parties together and gone hunting together and served together in Panama or the Philippines or Fort Bragg or wherever. And they hated to have to dismiss and disgrace their friends. But Ike said, this matter calls for more courage than any other thing you'll have to do, but you have to be perfectly cold-blooded about it. Officers that fail must be ruthlessly weeded out. Considerations of friendship, family, kindliness, and nice personality have nothing whatsoever to do with this problem. You must be tough and get rid of the lazy, the slothful, the indifferent, or the complacent. Those were very valuable lessons that were learned, and at a relatively small cost. And we did stop, finally, Rommel's advance, although the truth of the matter is it was more a case of his running out of supplies, especially gasoline, than anything else that stopped his Kasserine Pass advance. And now the weight of materiel began to make itself feel. Hitler had written off North Africa. Rommel wasn't getting anything. And the United States was pouring the goods into North Africa. A general offensive was undertaken against the von Arnim forces in the north and Rommel's forces in the south. Hitler, recognizing that it was going to go under pretty soon and realizing that he had with Rommel a tremendous national asset because of Rommel's incredible popularity in Germany, pulled Rommel out. Rommel also had high blood pressure and other problems. But Rommel was pulled out so that he wouldn't be there for the humiliation of the final surrender and so that he would be available for the defense of France when the time came. And in May 8th of 1943, Tunis fell to General Bradley's forces, and the Axis had now been cleared out of North Africa.
0: And you've been listening to Stephen Ambrose tell the story of the Kasserine Pass, the early difficulties, and then ultimately the victory that led to our victory in North Africa, and on to bigger things and harder things in Northern Europe. And great job on the production, as always, by Greg Hengler. And my goodness, what we learn about intelligence, they thought they had good intelligence until they found out they didn't. And that can happen to all of us, right? We're certain about things we think we know until everything, well, is different than what we know. And there was a humiliating defeat, but they miscalculated, the Nazis did, how Americans would bear defeat. And that was, we got angry and we got better and we got tougher. And then in came Patton. And in came a person who could do the job. And my goodness, did he. The story of our first victory, our first loss, and so much more. The Northern Africa campaign, as told by Stephen Ambrose, here on Our American Stories.

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7: A cloud of doubt growing over the Sunshine Protection Act, which aims to make daylight saving time permanent. While the House passed it over the summer, the Senate, ahead of next month's midterms, not set to return to the Capitol until the week of November 9th. Experts have voiced concerns about the downside of year-round daylight saving time, including going to school and work in the darkness and increased risk of heart disease. Florida Democratic Party Chairwoman Nikki Fried calling out Republican U.S. Senator Ashley Moody for avoiding public events before the midterm election. Moody has declined to debate Democratic State Representative Angie Nixon and has also avoided large town halls this summer.
8: Show up and talk to the people you work for, because Ashley Moody is asking Floridians for their vote. And if she won't answer their questions, they'll give her their answer in November.
7: Moody was appointed to her seat by the governor in January of 2025 to replace current U.S. Secretary of State Marco Rubio, making this Moody's first Senate campaign. With Florida's News, I'm Kim Tyler.
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11: Don't forget, there is ongoing construction affecting lanes on the highways and roads of Tampa Bay, including both north and south of I-275 between 38th Avenue North and 4th Street. That's long-term construction there, as well as the ramp from 54th Avenue North westbound towards I-275. And taking a look in Hillsboro, I-275 southbound towards eastbound lanes of I-4, as well as 301 both north and southbound between Bloomingdale Avenue and Dr. King Boulevard. 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
12: A muggy and mostly quiet night across the area under mostly cloudy skies. Temperatures sitting in the upper 70s and low 80s. Expect your overnight lows to fall into the mid 70s as we head into our Friday morning. It'll be a quiet and dry start to our day by the afternoon hours. That's when scattered downpours will start to come in from the south and east and track towards our coastline by the afternoon and evening hours. About a 50% coverage for your Friday. Some areas could receive some locally heavy downpours with afternoon highs in the upper 80s. I'm Max Fundering, meteorologist.
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14: This is Lee Habib, and this is Our American Stories, and we tell stories about, well, just about everything here on this show. And one of our favorite regular features is a feature called Final Thoughts. And today, our regular contributor, Bill Bryke, tells us a story from his little town, Antrim, New Hampshire.
15: Antrim's voters elected me a cemetery trustee in 2018. I'd helped two other trustees govern the town's four public cemeteries. It's meant receiving occasional telephone calls from relatives of deceased persons who wanted to be buried in Antrim. Among the usual reasons for this are that the deceased was born or spent many happy summers in the town. The callers generally asked about getting the grave dug. I gather the correct term of art is opening the grave. I referred them to a pleasant, good-natured, and compassionate gentleman with a backhoe who performs this office for a funeral parlor in the neighboring town of Hillsboro and for anyone else in the area who needs his services. Antrim's public cemeteries are Center, Meeting House Hill, North Branch, and Over East. I visited them all before my election. The town's Department of Highways had maintained them well. Three of the four are now full, with many dark gray, heavily weathered slate markers from the 18th and 19th centuries. Only North Branch is active, which is to say new customers are welcome. Recently, after a friendly and sympathetic chat with an older woman who wishes to bury her son's remains here, I strolled down to Cemetery Road, a well-kept dirt road that borders my property, just beyond an unnamed stream that flows from my land towards Steele's Pond and the North Branch River. It was amidst the heat wave in mid-July 2019. The slightest breeze was welcome. As is usually the case with rural dirt roads, the trees lining both sides of the right-of-way had grown tall and large enough to form a kind of green tunnel, which I found beautiful and soothing. Some of the older trees toward the top of the hill seemed to have grown as mirrors of one another, their upper branches entwined. Perhaps they are ideal lovers growing side by side and together, completing one another. I reached the cemetery and found the second gate open, so I entered and found my caller's family plot. It is large and inspires confidence that her relatives will find room there long after I am gone. When I was a child, my family lived at 57 Columbia Street in Mohawk, New York, the first house my parents owned. It was across from the Mohawk Cemetery. My mother occasionally noted that whatever one might say about a cemetery, its occupants were quiet neighbors. I often walked through it. I found the markers a kind of history book, nearly all bearing the names of ordinary people whose lives were quietly lived in a small town away from the shouting and tumult of the great world. The Mohawk Cemetery had only one distinguished occupant, Francis Elias Spinner, who had been Herkimer County Sheriff, a militia general, a three-term U.S. representative, once Democrat, twice a Republican, and Treasurer of the United States under Presidents Lincoln, Johnson, and Grant. He was also the first federal executive to hire women for clerical work on the same basis as men. He was renowned for his flamboyantly elaborate signature, which appeared on millions of United States notes. He had developed it consciously to discourage counterfeiting. The signature appears on his grave marker in the Mohawk Cemetery. It also appears on the plinth of his monument across the Mohawk River in Herkimer, New York, which also bears this quotation. "The fact that I was instrumental in introducing women to employment in the offices of the government gives me more real satisfaction than all the other deeds of my life." Coming back to my summer's day in the North Branch Cemetery, I paused for a few moments to look north, across the valley of the North Branch River toward Campbell Mountain in Hillsboro. Then I went down the rows of stones, noting several fellows who cantered off with the New Hampshire Dragoons during the Civil War, and a quantity who had served in World Wars I and II. One fellow had served in both. When I was a boy, such men and women called themselves retreads. There were also a few who had served in Vietnam. There were also a few revolutionaries, mostly identified by the militia company in which they had served. Although I know he's buried in North Branch, I couldn't find a marker for the long-lived George Gates. Born August 8, 1753, and died December 13, 1845. He had fought at Bunker Hill on June 17, 1775, among those commanded, "Don't fire until you see the whites of their eyes," and helped prove, as one British officer wrote, that the Americans are full as good soldiers as ours. One fellow named Tuttle, an old New England family, had a few small stones placed atop his marker. It's a touching custom derived from the Jews. Flowers fade, stones endure. Perhaps a secular meaning might be found, too. As long as one is remembered by someone, one never truly dies. So I found a suitable pebble in the dirt road I was on and placed it among the others on the Tuttle marker. Two markers were particularly memorable. One read, "Archie F. Perry, 1886-1950, an honest man." There are worse things for which to be remembered. The other was a bench for a member of an old Antrim family whose relatives I know. It reads, "Dennis C. Gale, Sr., 1943-2008. We sit here, thankful he was the man he didn't have to be." There were several other benches about North Branch. They reminded me of the 19th century custom of picnicking in cemeteries, bringing the baskets to the family plots. Before Sir Alexander Fleming identified penicillin, death was a constant visitor for many families. Perhaps this custom allowed people to share good times with their deceased relatives. It waned by the 20s as early deaths became less common. The benches also reminded me of Conrad Aiken, the Pulitzer Prize-winning poet and man of letters who retired to Savannah, where he had been born. He often sat by his parents' grave in Bonaventure Cemetery, at least in part for the view of the harbor and of the arriving and departing merchantmen. He once saw a ship with an intriguing name heading down to the sea. He did some research at the Port Authority, where he confirmed the ship's name and looked up her destination. That information gave him a two-line poem. Aiken's tombstone is a bench. He wanted people to sit and enjoy a martini by his grave. On it is the poem, which is his epitaph. "Cosmos Mariner, destination unknown."
14: And great job, as always, to Robbie Davis for his work here at Our American Stories. And a special thanks to Bill Bryke for this piece. He's one of our regular contributors and just a great voice. And my goodness, I keep thinking of Archie F. Perry, 1886 to 1950. And all it says on his grave marker are three words, "an honest man." It doesn't get better than that. And by the way, we'd love to hear your final thought stories, stories about death, stories from people who are in their final days. There are not more interesting stories than that. Or it could even just be a eulogy. My goodness. The eulogies we heard from the Kobe Bryant memorial, from the memorial of Arnold Palmer, which is some of the best material we've ever put on the air. The storytelling is so beautiful. Again, send all of your stories and suggestions to OurAmericanStories.com. Bill Bryke, more of his storytelling from the little part of America called Antrim, New Hampshire, here on Our American Stories.

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4: And we're back with Our American Stories, and now we bring you one of our favorite contributors and producers, John Elfner, to tell us the story of the iconic book collection known as the Harvard Classics, created by a president of Harvard from the 1800s because of his unusual philosophy on education.
5: In the early 1900s, a man named Charles Eliot made this bold claim.
6: One could get a first-class education from a shelf of books 5 feet long.
5: That claim might strike some as surprising, but what is even more surprising is that this man, Charles Eliot, was president of Harvard University, a position he held for nearly 40 years. It seems odd that the president of America's most prestigious university would say you don't need a school to become educated. But if you know a little more about Charles Eliot and the United States at the turn of the century, this statement makes more sense. During the early 1900s, the United States was experiencing rapid transformation. The American Industrial Revolution created loads of factory jobs, which were luring farmers from rural America and immigrants from across the ocean to American cities.
7: The population of cities was skyrocketing during this period.
5: That's Dr. Robert Johnston. He's a history professor at the University of Illinois at Chicago, and he's an expert on this period.
7: The social changes of the late 19th and early 20th century in the United States were among the most momentous in our nation's history. People came from all over the globe so that they could have better lives for themselves and for their children.
5: Of course, they were drawn to America to improve their economic circumstances, but for many, there was more to it than that.
7: We might call these people strivers, people who really sought to improve themselves in what we think of as a classic American way.
5: The desire of these strivers to improve themselves was recognized by members of America's established elite class. And none was more elite than Dr. Charles Eliot, the longest-serving president of Harvard University. You heard Eliot's claim at the beginning of the story about the possibility of an education minus a university. And that was no hollow claim from Eliot. He had spent his last 4 decades as Harvard's president, transforming the institution from its original mission as a minister's training school to become a leading liberal arts college. As Eliot was nearing retirement, he began to consider how his transformation of Harvard could be shared more broadly with those who couldn't attend a university.
7: Of course, the problem was that still very few people could go to college, not just Harvard, but any college. And so what would you do if you want to create an opportunity for everyone?
5: Eliot saw the nation's emerging striver class and began speaking to them on their terms. What if, he imagined, the classics taught at Harvard could be made more widely available, especially to those who couldn't afford to take 4 years off of work to attend a university? Central to that vision was his belief in the power of the written word to educate anyone. I'm telling you, this guy loved books, and he believed books, not teachers, were the surest path to becoming educated.
6: Books are the quietest and most constant of friends. They are the most accessible and wisest of counselors, and the most patient of teachers.
5: He even began to share in public addresses his belief that a university may not be necessary to become what he called a cultivated man.
6: A 3-foot shelf would hold books enough to afford a good substitute for a liberal education to anyone who would read them with devotion, even if he could spare but 15 minutes a day for reading.
5: 15 minutes a day, that's all it would take. And Dr. Eliot's bookshelf was the right idea at the right time. There was a public appetite for something like this. Here again is Dr. Robert Johnston.
7: Part of thinking of a better life, of capturing the American dream, was not just about making money and buying a better house, but in fact becoming cultured. And to do that, people realized that they wanted to be educated in a very broad and liberal way.
5: Eliot later amended his estimation of the size of the bookshelf to 5 feet, and his frequent references to this idea earned it the name Dr. Eliot's 5-foot bookshelf. But it's not clear that this idea was anything Eliot ever intended to actually create. Sure, it was consistent with his ideas about the value of liberal arts education. But for Eliot, this 5-foot bookshelf idea seems to have been more of a rhetorical flourish than an actual intention. And it was an easy claim to make, since he likely assumed he'd never have to test the ability of his bookshelf to educate. That was until Peter Collier, one of the nation's biggest publishers, heard Eliot make this claim in a speech and said to Eliot, "Oh yeah, prove it." Peter Collier was the publisher of Collier's Magazine. Collier's billed itself as a weekly collection of fact, fiction, sensation, wit, humor, and news. The magazine featured prominent writers including Jack London, Upton Sinclair, and the creator of Sherlock Holmes, Sir Arthur Conan Doyle. And the public ate it up. Collier's was first published in 1888, and by 1892, it was going to 250,000 homes in America. By the time Charles Eliot was publicly ruminating about his 5-foot bookshelf, that number had grown to 500,000. And why was there such a large audience for a magazine like Collier's at this time? It was because the changing nature of work was creating something new in the labor force. Leisure time. People were working shifts instead of tending to a farm, which operates essentially 24 hours a day. And because shift work was predictable, so was free time.
7: As much as people were working and working many hours and working very hard, they did have the means and the hours available to go out and have genuine leisure opportunities in many ways for the first time at a mass level. They were able to read.
5: And read they did. And now, thanks to Peter Collier, they had something to read that could make them what Charles Eliot called a cultivated man, the Harvard Classics.
7: Following on the great success of these mass subscription magazines, people like Peter Collier said, why can't we do this for a book series? It would be the same model, the same demographic, and people would love to grasp the opportunity to get a genuine liberal education.
5: Charles Eliot accepted Collier's challenge, and upon Eliot's retirement, he, along with several professors from Harvard, began selecting works that were worthy of inclusion in the 5-foot bookshelf. They agreed that a 50-volume collection would be suitable, and in May of 1909, immediately following Eliot's retirement from Harvard, the work began. The list of works included that covered over 23,000 pages is too long to do justice to, but you can guess some of the authors. Plato, Cicero, John Milton, St. Augustine, Walt Whitman, Shakespeare, and so many others. The marketing of the Harvard Classics was genius, and Charles Eliot's renown was central to this marketing. He made several public statements like this one to advertise the Harvard Classics.
6: Within the limits of 50 volumes containing about 23,000 pages, my task was to provide the means of obtaining such knowledge of ancient and modern literature as seemed essential to the 20th century idea of a cultivated man.
5: The visual presentation of the Harvard Classics was ingenious as well. Upon its release, three distinct bindings were printed. A limited first edition run of 20,000 copies included Charles Eliot's watermark signature on every page. The edition was known as the Deluxe Edition. Other limited editions of the Harvard Classics were marketed afterwards. There was the Eliot Edition, signed by Charles Eliot and limited to 1,000 sets, and the Alumni Edition Deluxe. For the record, it isn't clear what made this edition alumni or deluxe, but to the buyers, it surely felt like a luxury. Many editions were published in crimson-colored binding, and as everyone knew, the color crimson meant Harvard. And the Harvard seal was printed on the binding, so visitors to the house of an owner of the classics could immediately identify the collection. Most importantly, there was an eager audience for this series. City dwellers were eager to improve themselves, and the Harvard Classics promised the reader entrance into the status of the cultivated man. In the first two decades of the Harvard Classics publishing, over 350,000 full sets were sold, and countless more were sold as Collier's continued to publish various editions until 1970. You can still find sets in American households today. I grew up in a house with a full set on display. And where did we display it? Ironically, in a 5-foot bookshelf in our bathroom. I'll let you insert your own joke there. But in the meantime, here again is Dr. Robert Johnston on the significance of the Harvard Classics.
7: There's this idea that you can't have democracy without an educated citizenry, and I think there's actually much to that. To have a functioning, good, working, truly democratic society, you do need to have people who are well-educated at a very mass level. Series like the Harvard Classics were crucial to that.
5: My family set of the Harvard Classics was recently donated to a local high school, and given the clear educational goals of Dr. Eliot's 5-foot bookshelf, this seemed like a pretty appropriate place for the Harvard Classics to be displayed. You can still find complete sets online in pretty good condition. So if you have an empty 5-foot shelf and an available 15 minutes a day, maybe you want to get yourself a set of the Harvard Classics.
4: And a special thanks to John Elfner for some terrific storytelling. And if you're lucky enough to be in his school, well, John's a history teacher in a public school system in Illinois. And my goodness, if we had more history teachers like this, history would actually be interesting. And what a story to tell about Dr. Charles Eliot and the shift from colleges as theology schools and divinity schools to classic liberal arts schools. And now, well, whatever your opinion, to what they are now. And my goodness, to have read these classics and have them in one space and sell 350,000 of them, complete series, showed you the truth of the appetite for these strivers. It wasn't just about money, and it wasn't just about a home. It was about culture, too, and this leisure time to be able to read that the 20th century brought to everybody. Farmers, well, who had the time? Work, work, work. And the idea that we had this kind of time, one of the great, great advances in world history. The story of Dr. Charles Eliot, the story of the Harvard Classics, and so much more here on Our American Stories. 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
17: Guaranteed human.
18: A federal grand jury has indicted a Hillsborough County man after detectives seized a large quantity of drugs they believe he was selling.
19: Prosecutors say 34-year-old Dominique Bowden of Riverview sold drugs out of his home, then moved the operation to his mother's place in Tampa.
20: The wire developed over time that his mother, in fact, knew about it and tried to get him to stop selling drugs.
19: without success. U.S. Attorney Greg Kehoe says the DEA and Hillsborough deputies seized more than 22 kilos of illegal drugs, including several kilos of fentanyl. Bowden could get 15 years to life if he's convicted on all charges. I'm Gordon Bird.
18: South Florida is getting another prestigious university.
2: Considered a leader in computer science, AI, cybersecurity, and robotics, Carnegie Mellon University Miami is expected to break ground on 35 acres in Wynwood next year. Governor Ron DeSantis knew Citadel moving to Miami would be a big business boost, but he underestimated founder Ken Griffin's philanthropic impact, including this $3 billion gift.
21: 15 years, 20 years, 50 years from now, and be able to say, yeah, that was a really significant thing.
2: Eric Rodriguez, Miami.
18: Flock cameras are being credited for catching a suspected killer.
22: West Palm Beach Police Chief Tony Araujo says 38-year-old Hugh Milner Jr. murdered minister Akeem Moore early Sunday over a case of mistaken identity, saying the suspect thought the woman with Moore was his ex-girlfriend, but it was that woman's sister. Milner drove south but was tracked down with the assistance of the license plate readers.
23: This real-time intelligence allowed the Broward Sheriff's Office to quickly locate and stop the car.
22: Chief calls Moore a hero for driving his passenger to a fire station for help despite being mortally wounded by gunfire. The man's uncle telling CBS 12 News.
24: Lives will be changed because of his living. And so we just want you to know that his life was not in vain.
22: I'm Joel Malkin.
18: Milner made his first court appearance Thursday and is being held without bond. His next hearing is October 30th. With Florida's News, I'm Kimba Tyler.
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27: And don't forget, there is ongoing construction affecting lanes on the highways and roads of Tampa Bay, including both north and south of I-275 between 38th Avenue North and 4th Street. That's long-term construction there, as well as the ramp from 54th Avenue North westbound towards I-275. And taking a look in Hillsborough, I-275 southbound towards eastbound lanes of I-4, as well as 301 both north and southbound between Bloomingdale Avenue and Dr. King Boulevard. I'm Brian Black, News Radio WFLA.
28: A muggy and mostly quiet night across the area under mostly cloudy skies. Temperatures sitting in the upper 70s and low 80s. Expect your overnight lows to fall into the mid 70s as we head into our Friday morning. It'll be a quiet and dry start to our day by the afternoon hours. That's when scattered downpours will start to come in from the south and east and track towards our coastline by the afternoon and evening hours. About a 50% coverage for your Friday. Some areas could receive some locally heavy downpours with afternoon highs in the upper 80s. I'm thundering meteorologist Zuleika Soler.
29: Back in campaign mode, I'm Lisa Lucera, Fox News. President Trump wrapping up a two-state swing in Durant, Oklahoma.
30: I really came here to pay my respect to a place, really to a place that I love and I appreciate. So that's why I'm here.
29: The president says even though he overwhelmingly won the state 2 years ago, it was important to get out and vote.
30: So put simply, if the Democrats win, you'll have an economic depression, very much like 1929, in my opinion. They were heading that way.
29: Earlier, President Trump was in Denton, Texas, campaigning for Attorney General and Senate candidate Ken Paxton, who's in a tight race against Democrat James Tallarico. Earlier, the president said Iran will be hit very hard if it's found Tehran had ties to the incident on board a Fly Dubai jet bound for Tel Aviv from the UAE, where the co-pilot stabbed the captain and passengers stormed the cockpit.
31: A joint investigation is now underway between the UAE, Israel, and Saudi Arabia as the countries work to determine a motive and if there are any ties to terrorism.
29: Fox's Jeff Paul in Tel Aviv. A standby flight crew was able to take over flying the jet after passengers subdued the co-pilot. It landed safely in Saudi Arabia. A new memo for ICE officers says only agents who have completed specific training can make vehicle stops. That's according to the Associated Press.
32: They're also not to chase vehicles that fail to pull over. Instead, officers are to take down the vehicle's information for further investigation. That memo came out after dangerous encounters during vehicle stops with ICE agents killing at least four people. In July, agents were told to pause most vehicle stops, but President Trump soon intervened, getting on Truth Social to tell the agency to continue traffic stops.
29: Fox's Jill Nato. The Supreme Court has agreed to review a Trump administration policy denying bond hearings for detained migrants. 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
5: 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Up next, a story out of Clemson, South Carolina. Today, the oldest a person can be if they wish to join the Army is 35. But for a short time during the War on Terror, one could join in their 40s. Our next story comes to us from one of these men who joined late in life. Here's Ken Scar.
6: My whole life, I was an artist. I was the exact opposite of someone you'd think who would join the Army. And I grew up in the 80s and 90s, which was a very peaceful time for our country. We weren't really at war. The military was what other people did. I never even considered it. I always wanted to be in the arts, be a writer. And I ended up working in theater and television for a long time. I was a scenic artist, like for Broadway plays and television shows. We're the ones who paint the sets for plays, drops, and the murals that are in the backgrounds of television shows. Yeah, I was always the art kid in high school. You know, I was the nerdy little guy. This was back in the 80s, like I said. And when I was in high school, I took art class like two or three times a day. That was sort of my refuge because, you know, I wasn't one of the popular kids and I got bullied by the football players, you know, like all of us nerds did back then. So art was my refuge. And so I was always artistically, creatively inclined. And that's not the typical type of person that joins the military. When I was growing up, the people that joined the military were like rednecks and people that couldn't get into college. At least that was the perception. And that was my perception. I'm ashamed to say I had the wrong perception, like a lot of people back in those days in America.

0: and it kind of sent me off the rails. And I got to a really low point in my life, and I started looking into options, basically to kill myself. You know, I looked into buying a gun and shooting myself. I even went to a gun store and like looked at guns for the first time in my life. I'd never even thought of owning a gun until then. You know, the thought just kind of hit me of my kids moving on in life without their dad and knowing their dad had done something like that. So I'm like, well, maybe there's another way I could go out that's maybe more noble. And so I actually looked into the Foreign Legion. There's still a Foreign Legion, believe it or not. And that sort of led me into the American military and looking into the military. And at the time, this was 2009. So we were at the height of the two wars in Iraq and Afghanistan. The Army had raised its maximum age to 42. It's back down, I think, to 35 now. They just raised it up to that for maybe a year or two. Most people my age that were 40 that tried to join back then didn't make it through MEPS, which is where you go to get analyzed if you can even be a soldier. You know, most people my age had back problems or knee problems, and they're like, you know, would get denied. But I passed all the tests, and so the Army's like, come on in, be a soldier, Scar. And I said, well, I'd like to be a photojournalist. They're like, oh, there's only like a few of those in the whole Army. There's no spots for that. And I said, well, thanks anyway, and I left. And then they called me back a couple months later because I had scored really high on the ASVAB, sort of like the SAT or that you take when you graduate high school, where they sort of determine how smart you are and what you know and if you're smart enough to join and be a soldier. So anyway, I scored really high on that test. And so they called me back a couple months later and said, hey, you still want to be a photojournalist? You know, a spot opened up. I said, okay, I'll do it. So that's what led to me being in the Army at 40. It was basically a weird kind of half-assed suicide attempt, I like to tell people. When most people ask me, I say, I just wanted to serve, you know, and that window opened up for people my age, and I kind of jumped through it, and that was also part of it. When I went to basic training, they did give me a lot of grief. Old man Scar, you know, and my name itself, my drill sergeants love my name, Scar. S-C-A-R is my last name, right? They're like, bring your pride over here, Scar. We know you just can't wait to be king. The whole Lion King thing, you know? You know, when I first bust into basic training, that, you know, they put you out in buses. It's just like in the movies, man. You're all a bunch of fresh-faced, you know, ignorant, don't know what you're in for, in your civilian clothes. You get on a bus, and they take you onto the base, and the bus parks, and a drill sergeant jumps on the bus and just starts yelling at you, just like in the movies. And this drill sergeant jumped on our bus with his hat, you know, and his uniform, he was just completely squared away, yelling at us. And then his eyes locked on me, and he looks at me, and he's like, you look seasoned, he says, how old are you? And I said, I'm 40, drill sergeant. And he says, 40? I'm 40, and I'm about to retire. He says, if I had to do this all over again at this age, I'd cut my own nuts off. That was my first 5 minutes in the military.
1: And you've been listening to Ken Scar tell his story, and what a story it is. For all purposes, he was just a meandering artist who struck up a decent gig in San Diego, doing production arts for TV sets and for theater. But his marriage dissolves, and then everything goes sideways, and he's contemplating suicide, but doesn't take it all the way, praise God. And then he finds the military and that sergeant. And what a funny scene that must have been for him. Certainly not the sergeant. When we come back, more of Ken Scar's story here on Our American Stories. Lee Habib here, the host of Our American Stories. 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
0: And we continue with Our American Stories and with Ken Scar. When we last left off, Ken had decided to join the Army in order to, in his own words, kill himself after his marriage fell apart. He did this in his 40s, making him much older than most of the recruits and subject to some jokes at his expense. Let's continue with the story.
16: I got grief from the minute, literally the minute I arrived at basic training. But then when they had to run with me, I usually had the fastest run time in the Army and pretty much in any of the services. If you have a good PT score, physical fitness score, that gives you more respect than almost anything. You get immediate respect if you're in shape. In the Army, when I was in, the physical fitness test was how many push-ups you could do in 2 minutes, how many sit-ups you could do in 2 minutes, how fast you could run 2 miles, right? I could run 2 miles in about 12 and a half minutes. That was enough to pretty much beat any other soldier in my unit most of the time. As soon as they did, as soon as they saw I was in shape, that kind of gained me some respect. And then when they saw what I could do with the camera, that also got me respect. But, every unit I went to, and I wasn't in that many units, but I had to, earn respect as being an older guy. And I usually did. You're in a bay with 60 other recruits. All the other recruits in my bay were 18, 20, maybe 21. I went to basic training at Fort Benning. It was one of the hardest, three months of my life. It was the mental part. It was the dealing with all the stupid idiocy that comes with being with 60 young men and living with 60 young men in a room for weeks and weeks at a time. So much ridiculousness happens, and as an older man, it was very hard to just get through that part of it, and just like keeping myself from strangling one of these kids that whole time. It was just like in the movies, you know. It's designed to make young men do stupid things, and they do. They do, and they did. And I was just like, don't you see? They're trying to make you act like this, and now you're acting like this. Sneaking out of the bay in the middle of the night to go across the street, because in basic training, they take away everything. They take away your phones, they take away sweets, they take away coffee, cigarettes, you know, you don't get any of that stuff. And some of these recruits that I was with, going a month without a Snickers bar was like too much for them. So they like snuck out of the bay across the street in the middle of the night to where there were some vending machines and bought a bunch of candy and chips and tried to sneak back into the bay with them. And of course the drill sergeants caught them. And so we all got woken up at 3 a.m. that night. We all had to wake up, and they smoked us. And that means when they make us do push-ups and sit-ups and all these other physical activities nonstop for, you know, for an hour as punishment, because when one person in the army messes up, the entire unit gets punished. And that was hard to deal with. That was a hard 3 months to get through, let me tell you. I got through it, and I couldn't believe it, you know, and graduating basic training is one of the proudest moments of my life, you know, at 40 years old. My gig in the Army was I was a 46 Quebec, which is a photojournalist, or combat camera, they call us, and we kind of act as public relations. We also like tell the story of soldiers. That was the main job, was telling the story of soldiers and what they do and trying to bring them deserved recognition. It was a really cool gig because when I was in Afghanistan, for instance, I got to go see all the different things soldiers do. I wasn't just stationed in one combat outpost or one forward operating base, right? I got to go all over Regional Command East, which was the area of operation that I was in. I got to go on air assaults and Black Hawk helicopters. I got to go on transportation missions with transportation units, you know, driving across the country. I got to go on foot patrols with scout units. I even got to spend a day with John McCain when he came to visit. So it was a big variety of things I got to do, which was something a lot of people would never imagine you could do if you joined the Army. So we deployed in August of 2011, and my first unit was to Forward Operating Base Tillman. And I jumped out of the chopper. There was green smoke going off on the landing zone. I jumped out with all my equipment and my rucksack, and I could hear the 50 caliber machine guns going off just over my right shoulder. You could hear machine guns going off. And that was intense. And I said it under my breath, dang, that's intense. And the soldier that had come to pick me up, he's like, what's intense? Because he'd been there for 6 months. And I said, that machine gun going off up there, that's intense. And he's like, you know, those are our guys shooting. And I said, yeah, but they're shooting at someone, right? They're shooting at someone. The soldiers that had been there were completely desensitized. He's like, yeah, whatever, you know. But to me, it was like, holy cow, what have I gotten myself into? I'm literally in a war zone. And that's the first time it really hit me, like, what have you done, dude? What have you done? And then, you know, the next day, I mustered with the unit that was there. They were going out on a foot patrol to patrol outside the base. There was a place where they had been getting shot at, mortar rounds, so they were gonna go to this POO, point of origin, where these mortars had been being fired at the base. So we were gonna walk out the gates of the base, out into the lands outside the base, and through the little villages out there until we got to this point of origin to see what was going on, assess the situation. So we mustered before dawn in the dark, and the platoon leader, which was, a second lieutenant, he gathered everyone around and said, okay, guys, we take fire every time we go out there, so just keep your heads on a swivel, be ready for anything. And I'm standing there thinking, how the hell did I get here? I'm a painter. What am I doing here? You know, it was way too easy to get there. I just got online and looked up how to join the military. And less than a year later, I'm in Afghanistan, about to go out on my first mission outside the wire. I had my full kit on, which is all the body armor you have to wear. I had my M4, which is the weapons they give us. You know, I have, as a military photographer, we have all the same equipment as any other soldier. And then plus that, we have our cameras hanging around our shoulders to take pictures of what happens. We walked out the gates that morning, and I was just scared to death. I was scared to death. But I could not do it at that point. I did it. I walked out with them. And within a couple hours, I felt a lot more comfortable because I realized these soldiers that I was with knew what they were doing. And if anything happened, I would probably be okay. You know, they would know what to do. And so I just started taking pictures of them walking through these amazing mountainous regions where we were. And then later in that day, sure enough, we got ambushed. We took fire, and we all had to dive behind, you know, rocks and return fire. And I earned my combat action badge, you know, my very first mission outside the wire that day. We were out there for over almost 3 days, I think. We spent the night on the top of a ridge. A lot of things happened during that mission, but that was my very first mission outside the wire. And by the time I got back to FOB Tillman, I was a different person. I was a soldier.
0: And what a story Ken Scar is telling. And imagine having to try and win the respect of a bunch of 18, 19, and 20-year-olds when you're 40. Usually, it's the other way around. And then having to live with them and all the nonsense. We all love teenage boys, but my goodness, when you're in your 40s and you have to live in bunk beds with them days and weeks and months at a time, well, this is a new test of will and character. And it turns out this was a formative experience. In Ken Scar's life, he gets deployed to a war zone. What have you done, man? He asked of himself. And then that first mission outside the wire, 3 days. And he said it best, by the time I got back to the FOB, I was a soldier. And by the way, any man who served and then gone into combat has had the same experience. And it doesn't mean people who served and didn't go into combat aren't essential. But there's something about combat. As Winston Churchill said in our great Churchill piece, that bullet whizzing by your head, well, that's when you feel most alive. When we come back, more of this remarkable piece of storytelling, Ken Scar's story, here on Our American Stories.
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18: I am totally innocent of these fabricated allegations made against me.
19: That's music mogul Rick Ross on his felony domestic battery arrest. Ross, whose real name is William Leonard Roberts, bonded out Thursday morning with his attorney, Bradley Hornstein, adding,
20: "The allegations are false. He's innocent. Everything is going to come out. We just ask that you allow the process to play out before rushing to judgment."
19: His arraignment sent for October 22nd. Florida Attorney General has filed lawsuit against Pfizer and CEO Albert Bourla, accusing the company of deceptively marketing its COVID-19 vaccine.
21: What they didn't say that they knew about myocarditis in teenagers and young adults. They had reports of thousands of adverse events, including stroke and death.
19: The complaint filed in St. Lucie County seeks injunctions, civil penalties, and other relief under Florida's consumer protection law. Pfizer has not yet responded. With Florida's News, I'm Kim Batiler.
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24: Don't forget, there is ongoing construction affecting lanes on the highways and roads of Tampa Bay, including both north and south of I-275 between 38th Avenue North and 4th Street. That's long-term construction there, as well as the ramp from 54th Avenue North westbound towards I-275. And taking a look in Hillsboro, I-275 southbound towards eastbound lanes of I-4, as well as 301 both north and southbound between Bloomingdale Avenue and Dr. King Boulevard. I'm Brian Black, News Radio WFLA.
25: A muggy and mostly quiet night across the area under mostly cloudy skies. Temperatures sitting in the upper 70s and low 80s. Expect your overnight lows to fall into the mid 70s as we head into our Friday morning. It'll be a quiet and dry start to our day by the afternoon hours. That's when scattered downpours will start to come in from the south and east and track towards our coastline by the afternoon and evening hours. About a 50% coverage for your Friday. Some areas could receive some locally heavy downpours with afternoon highs in the upper 80s. I'm Max Fundering, meteorologist.
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0: You with Our American Stories and Ken Scar's story. Ken joined the Army late in life, in his 40s, after spending years working as an artist. After graduating basic training, Ken would become a 46 Quebec, or a photojournalist, and was deployed overseas where he took many photographs of our troops in action, sometimes under fire himself. Let's continue with the story.
16: The photographs turned out pretty good. I got a lot of them. A lot of them got picked up all over the world. I got some good shots of our guys out there. As a photographer, it's always the ones you don't get that kill you. When we got ambushed, I hid behind a rock with a couple other soldiers and they started returning fire and I got some shots of them, which weren't very good. But if I had to turn my camera just to the left of me, one of our guys had a SAW 249, which is an automatic machine gun. And he was like just opening up, you know, down this riverbed at the enemy, you know, like just total like Rambo stuff. And I just stood there and looked at him like, wow, that's really cool. And I didn't think to like turn my camera and take some pictures of him. And I regret that to this day, because those would have been award-winning photos if I'd have just thought of that, you know? And years later, I always think back, like, you know, I'm a much better photographer now than I was then. I didn't know photography when I first got to Afghanistan. I didn't know how to work the cameras. You know, the Army gives us these really great Nikon professional cameras with all the lenses. And I sort of learned as I went while I was over there. But if I could go back now, I would take much better pictures. But as it was, my pictures turned out pretty good. You know, the composition was good. And I was surprised because as military photographers, military journalists, all our content is public domain. It belongs to the American public. And media outlets know that. So they know where to find our stuff. If they're looking for photos of a particular thing, or if they need a photo for a certain story. So my photos almost immediately started getting picked up by USA Today, New York Times, Washington Post, CNN, Fox News, Huffington Post, you name it. I was amazed because also as military photographers, we can go places that civilian photographers can't go. And my stuff still gets picked up. I still find my photographs on websites, or friends will call me or text me like, hey, Scar, is this your photo? And I was like, holy cow, it is my photo, you know, an AP. It's like, it's amazing the places my content went. So that was kind of cool. One of my most famous photos is of was when I went to Organ E on that first mission before they flew me to FOB Tillman. I had a couple days at FOB Organ E, which is a weird name for a place. I still don't know why it was named that. We had a howitzer crew there, which is howitzer 777 cannons, which are these giant weapons that can send around, I don't know, hundreds of miles with pinpoint accuracy, right? These guys have to take into account the curvature of the earth when they aim their weapon. I had a couple days at this base, so I went down to just like, take some shots of these cannon crews firing. One of my shots, I captured the flame, the ball of flame that comes out of these cannons that the naked eye can't see. And the ball of flame just perfectly framed the soldier that was pulling the lanyard to fire the cannon. And I was like, oh, that's pretty cool, you know? So I went back to the office and uploaded the picture, and it got picked up all over the place immediately. I didn't even realize how unique that photo was. I had the U.S. Army photo of the year. It was the easiest photo I ever took. I was in a Chinook flying from Bagram to Jalalabad. And Jalalabad's where the Khyber Pass is, big city. I don't know how far the flight was, a couple hours maybe. But we got in this big Chinook helicopter, and the loadmaster, which is the soldier that's in charge of loading everything, whether that's people or equipment, into the aircraft and making sure it's locked down, strapped in. She saw I had a camera and she sent me at the very back of the Chinook. And we took off and we're flying, and between Bagram and Jalalabad are these incredible mountains. It's the Himalaya, it's the roots of the Himalayan mountains. You know, if you follow them up far enough, you'll get to Mount Everest. So there are these incredible mountain ranges that we're flying over, just beautiful. And I don't know, we're like 30 minutes into the flight and she presses a button and lowers the tailgate of this Chinook helicopter mid-flight. So we can look out and see all the mountains as we're flying over them. And then she walks out and sits on the edge of the tailgate. You know, she's like strapped in, but she like dangles her feet over the edge of this tailgate and just kind of watches. There was another Chinook following us, and she was sort of watching the Chinook and looking at the scenery as we're flying over it. And I just kind of turned and like took a shot of her sitting there. And it was the U.S. Army photo of the year that year. Easiest photo I ever took. They have an entire award system, so it's kind of like the Emmys or the Pulitzers. The military has its own awards. It's a very big deal if you're in that job field. So yeah, the Department of Defense, they have their own awards, and the Army has awards. They're called the Keith L. Ware Awards, and they're named after a Medal of Honor recipient who was a public affairs officer. And I've won 22 of them. And one of them was I was named the U.S. Military Journalist of the Year in 2013, which is the highest award given in that job field. I came back in August 2012, flew back to Fort Hood. My kids were there to meet me, which was great. The one thing I wanted the most was a Starbucks coffee, because we didn't have Starbucks in Afghanistan. So I got myself a Starbucks coffee, and it was the best tasting coffee I ever had. Now I work at Clemson University. I'm in public information director. So I do a lot of kind of what I did in the Army. I take pictures, write stories. You know, this was 2014, so I was still the standing United States Military Journalist of the Year. So that helped me get an interview at Clemson. That kind of got my foot in the door, and that's sort of how I landed the job. So I had an amazing portfolio after 5 years as an active duty soldier, as a combat camera photographer, you know. Portfolio that a lot of photographers would kill for, probably. So, because I had so much opportunity to take pictures of amazing events and things. But I'm proud of what I did when I was over there, you know. I really tried to elevate what our soldiers were doing and elevate the citizens of Afghanistan. You know, winning hearts and minds was a big part of our job. I would have never imagined when I was young being a soldier, but now that I have been a soldier, I'm glad that I was, because it was just meaningful to be a part of something bigger than myself.
0: And a special thanks to Monty Montgomery for the post-production and Faith Buchanan for the pre-production on this story. And a special thanks also to Ken Scar for sharing his full story with us, and the hard parts especially. And that part of his life where everything could have turned south. And I have experienced suicide in my own family, and anyone who has knows the consequence. A beautiful niece of mine took her own life, and if she had gotten through that day, anything was possible for her. And my goodness, awards for shots. His photos appearing everywhere. AP, HP, that's Huffington Post, the NY Times, Fox News, USA Today, U.S. Army Photo of the Year, from suicide to that. And more. And he said he was proud of his military service, proud of what he'd done with his life. Now he's doing it on a great American college campus. And that's the campus of Clemson University in South Carolina. The story of Ken Scar here on Our American Stories.

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11: This is Our American Stories, and we tell stories about everything here on this show. Our next story comes to us from Paul in Minneapolis, Minnesota. Paul moved our listeners with his story, Wilbur and the Empty Nester. We asked him if he had any more. Here he is with the story titled A Baby Boomer's Battle with insanity and fitness.
12: A handful of years ago, I had to come to grips and admit that I was fighting a losing battle, trying shamelessly to hold on to my youth. And so I made an executive decision. Here's the deal. I was 6 months from hitting the dreaded age of 50. I was not only over the hill, but I was also out of shape. I had gotten lazy, and I had become a viewer and critic of the sports I loved rather than a participant. It was the dead of a frozen Minnesota winter, and I was feeling fat. I decided I needed to challenge myself to get into reasonable shape. It would be easy. I would start exercising more and get back to my college weight before the summer started and feel as young as ever. At 6'6", the 30 pounds I had gained over the years came on easily and slowly year after year as I settled into my career as a computer programmer. But at age 49, I had to face the facts. It was time to stop blaming my clothes dryer for my tightly fitting shirts. Time to fess up that my scale is not broken, no matter how many times I stepped on it each morning, hoping for a better result. That shameful number displayed was indeed correct. It was time to admit it. My waistline was growing as steadily as the stock market, of which, by the way, I wasn't even taking advantage of, because I'm a stubborn German Catholic and much too conservative. I knew if I wanted to correct this belt unbuckling dilemma, I had to take some drastic measures. I had to pry myself off of my lazy boy chair, which I more accurately call my fat chair. At first I thought, let's go the cheap route. I had a stationary bike in my basement, perhaps I should give it a try. But when I went down there, I remembered I was using it quite well as a clothes hanger, and I didn't feel like finding a new home for my dirty laundry. Then I thought, how about going the digital or the old-fashioned DVD video route? But Insanity and P90X seemed like a stretch. There was no chance I could force myself to mimic some dude on a DVD. I had tried jogging in the past, but I would spend those entire 30 minutes forcing myself, as best I could, to keep from transforming my jog into a leisurely walk and dreading every minute. So I went a different route. I decided to do something I never thought I would do. I pried open my wallet, took out my credit card, handed it over to the friendly young lady at the front desk, and for $50 a month, I joined a gym. Yes, I almost hate to admit it. I became one of those urban adults on a mission. The guys and girls you hear about prancing around the gym, trying to look like fashion models and college kids. Only, I was one of the few who didn't run around with either fresh makeup on and skin-tight spandex workout clothes or Under Armour sleeveless shirts, peeking in mirrors at finely toned, bulging muscles. I was out there every day in my baggy sweats, going as hard as I could on an elliptical machine set to its maximum resistance, huffing and puffing, and leaving behind a pool of sweat on the floor below my machine. All the while, I was getting strange looks from those next to me, pedaling as if they were out for a Sunday stroll. I tried to figure out how they do it. They make it look so easy. Either I was in much worse shape than I thought, or these other gym members were in incredible shape. But I glanced at their machine now and then, and I found the secret. They were not setting any resistance. It was all a fraud, just for show. They were pretenders. Then and there, as stubborn as I am, I decided to do it the honest way. I don't have much of the pride and prowess left in me that carried me through my Bloomington Kennedy High School days. I was no longer a slow and lumbering center iceman on the Mighty Eagle hockey team. I was an old man now, but a decisive one, just the way my old coach, Jerry Peterson, taught me to be. I was going to lose the weight. As a Minnesota native, born into a Catholic family of 10, who settled into a middle-class neighborhood in Bloomington, I was a blue-collar guy who hated to lose. And I was not going to fail. And believe it or not, before I knew it, a mere 5 months from the start of this experiment, the weight displayed on my driver's license was once again accurate. 30 pounds in 50 years. I celebrated those two milestones together. I hit mid-century with a smile on my face and with some smaller shirts and pants that fit me just right. Ah, year 50. Halfway to 100. What a great feeling. However, the glory was short-lived. Sure, I felt great and I looked better, but I had to shake my head. After all that blood, sweat, and tears, I had to ask, at what price had I achieved my victory? Having met my goal, I wondered if I had lost some of my sanity in accomplishing it. Had I gone bonkers? Imagine yourself, getting on an elliptical machine every day, sometimes even twice a day. And at the end of the workout, you looked at what you had done. The machine said I went 4.1 miles, but every time I got off of that machine and stepped on the ground, I could verify it plainly. I had not moved an inch. And consider the other machine I mastered, the Stairmaster. I love that word picture, the master of stairs. The intimidating Stairmaster machine, when I was done for the day, said I had climbed 120 floors while wheezing and running out of breath. In the real world, having mounted that tower, I could have been looking forward to a much easier walk down those same floors. Then it hit me. That simple pleasure was denied. I had not moved even one story. I was standing in the same spot, ground level, as when I started, right next to an immobile machine. Who am I kidding, anyway? I can't even claim to be master of my own waistline, let alone some non-existent stairs. And even though we already established jogging is not my thing, once in a while, I did give it a shot, and I tackled a small indoor running track on this infamous gym of mine. 11 laps were equal to a mile. My goal was usually 3 miles, but I was never quite sure whether I made it or not. Needing all my focus to keep from stopping, I would lose track of the laps. Did I just finish lap 21, or was that only lap 20? I found myself struggling to count to 33. Oh, and get this. There was a sign on the track saying walkers could use the inside lane and joggers had to use the outside. Well, when there were no walkers on the track, I just went ahead and jogged on the inside lane. Yet somehow, that made me feel as though I was cheating. These manufactured encounters in the gym were insane in my world, and they took their toll on me. So what did I do to get my sanity back? I did the same thing any lazy 50-year-old would do. I gladly quit that gym membership, and I went right back to my old habits. I reacquainted myself with my fat chair, and I eagerly resumed my nightly snack habit. And, with the $50 per month membership savings, I was able to spend that cash much more wisely. I no longer had to force myself to take the long way around the Walgreens store when going to the pharmacy to pick up my high blood pressure medicine. I went back to taking the shortcut through the candy aisle. It's only $1.39 for a box of Milk Duds. And better yet, if I buy three at once, it's an even better deal at three for $3. That ain't no fuzzy math. Over the next several months, those 30 pounds were sure a lot easier to put back on than they were to take off. Much more enjoyable, too. Reflecting on that rebound, I think that perhaps there's a correlation between sanity and the size of your waist. Obviously, sane people have bigger bellies. However, I guess it is possible that's just me justifying the size of my girth. But whatever you do, don't ask my daughter if I got my wits back. If you do, she most likely will say, I never had any real sanity in the first place. To which I would reply, that's insane. At age 50, I was a somewhat fit, bald, sane old man. But then, by age 51, I had once again become that guy you hated to play pickup basketball with. You know who I'm talking about. That guy at whom you would shake your head at during the pickup game between the shirts and the skins. A 51-year-old with a beer belly and a hairy back, his tongue dragging on the floor, sweat pouring from his armpits, surely unable to dribble or dunk, but somehow able to make a three-point shot. But only taking that shot because he didn't have the energy to run the whole court. That's me to a T, except for the part about making a three-point shot. I didn't make them. I could only take them. This fitness roller coaster I was on has led me to this conclusion. There is a need for balance in there somewhere. Leisure and exercise can go hand in hand. And I was reminded that exercising is a lot easier and much more fun when there's a competition involved. What I miss are the days of doing real exercise. Nothing contrived, no spandex and no makeup, no Shanti on DVD, and no neon shoes. And maybe best of all, no monthly gym membership coming out of my credit card. I exercised for free in my old days, and I enjoyed it. I miss running up and down the Emmaus Lutheran Church gymnasium with my high school buddies, Lyle, Gooker, Levi, and the Monster, playing hoops at full speed late at night, and sweating it out the old-fashioned way. I miss playing pickup touch football games on Sunday afternoons, down at Running Park, my friend Soupy on the receiving end of my wobbly passes, where we played on real grass, watered by the rains, not by an irrigation system. These are the kinds of way a guy should be exercising. I suspect that my friends and siblings would tell me that those long-lost efforts in street ball and pickup games did little to improve my sanity. But still, I felt like a normal guy back then, and that was good enough for me. I do applaud the efforts of those men, women, and neon-wearing daughters working out in spandex, doing workouts to a video called Insanity, or P90X. As for me, I've got to go. It's late at night, my stomach is growling, and, shh, I think there are some peanuts left in the pantry. Oh, and stay tuned for the sequel of this experiment, coming out in a couple years when I turn 60. But between now and then, I think I'll make things a bit easier. I'll say goodbye to my lazy boy chair, and I'll go play outside with the grandkids. and then I'll go with my daughter on a nice, long walk.
11: 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And thanks to Greg Hengler for finding the story, sharing it, and producing it. 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
20: New details on the felony domestic battery arrest of music mogul Rick Ross in bond court Thursday morning. His attorney asked for special treatment due to Ross's high profile.
21: I've asked that his release be expedited. He's in a red jumpsuit, and for purposes of his safety, I don't know what Your Honor can do.
22: I don't know. Hi, Mr. Roberts. I have no idea who you are, except there's somebody here in the court who's going to be treated fairly just like everybody else here.
21: Sure.
22: Let me review this for probable cause.
20: According to Miami Beach Police records, the rapper's real name, William Leonard Roberts, allegedly slapped, choked, and slammed his girlfriend of a year against a wall. His formal court arraignment set for October 22nd. Newly released body camera video raising serious questions about an Ocala police stop just minutes before a deadly crash. Police Chief Mike Balkin says two brothers were stopped after their minivan was blocking a lane, and the video shows signs they had been drinking. Officers allowed them to leave without investigating a possible DUI. Minutes later, the minivan crashed into an SUV, killing a 50-year-old mother and her 31-year-old son. The lead officer now on paid administrative leave while an internal affairs investigation gets underway. A minister who was shot and killed in West Palm Beach Sunday being hailed as a hero Bureau. Police say 31-year-old Akeem Moore was in his car with his girlfriend at her home when Hugh Milner Jr. banged on the passenger window and then fired at the vehicle as they tried to drive away. Moore was shot but continued to drive until they got to a fire station so the girlfriend could get help. He died later at the hospital. Family members telling CBS 12 that Moore's actions showed his true character.
1: It shows the strength of God in him and what he stood for. He was completely innocent in the situation.
20: Police say 38-year-old Milner thought Moore's girlfriend was her sister, an ex of his. He was tracked down in Broward County with the help of Flock cameras. The town of Jupiter now has its own fire department. Jupiter Fire Rescue launched at midnight.
2: We have some firefighters that have been on for 20 years, some that have been a handful of years, some that are fresh out of the academy.
20: Deputy Chief Stephen Shaw telling CBS 12 the agency is ready to provide exceptional service. With Florida's News, I'm Kim Tyler.
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24: And don't forget, there is ongoing construction affecting lanes on the highways and roads of Tampa Bay, including both north and south of I-275 between 38th Avenue North and 4th Street. That's long-term construction there, as well as the ramp from 54th Avenue North westbound towards I-275. And taking a look in Hillsboro, I-275 southbound towards eastbound lanes of I-4, as well as 301 both north and southbound between Bloomingdale Avenue and Dr. King Boulevard. I'm Brian Black, News Radio WFLA.
25: A muggy and mostly quiet night across the area under mostly cloudy skies. Temperatures sitting in the upper 70s and low 80s. Expect your overnight lows to fall into the mid 70s as we head into our Friday morning. It'll be a quiet and dry start to our day by the afternoon hours. That's when scattered downpours will start to come in from the south and east and track towards our coastline by the afternoon and evening hours. About a 50% coverage for your Friday. Some areas could receive some locally heavy downpours with afternoon highs in the upper 80s. I'm Max Fundering meteorologist Zuleika Soler.
26: The campaign blitz begins. I'm Chris DeMeo, Fox News. President Trump makes a stop in Texas as Republicans face crucial midterm races.
27: President Trump telling a crowd at a Peterbilt truck factory north of Dallas Thursday.
28: Heavy truck shipments have hit an all-time high, the highest in the history of our country under the Trump administration. So America, trucking is back.
27: Touting his trade and tariff agenda and efforts to boost American production, saying the U.S. has added 60,000 new manufacturing jobs. The president also addressing costs in the Iran war.
28: So one way or the other, it's going to be over. And when it's over, oil is going to go like that. In the meantime, prices have come way down, oil prices.
27: The stop, part of a campaign blitz to promote the GOP as it works to hold on to its slim congressional majorities in the midterm elections. Kristen Goodwin, Fox News.
26: The president also rallying tonight in Oklahoma. A joint investigation is underway between the UAE, Israel, and Saudi Arabia after the attempted hijacking of a Fly Dubai flight earlier this week. And there also could be an Iranian connection to a thwarted terrorist plot against the British military base.
29: The extent of Iran's direct involvement in the Fly Dubai incident remains unknown. There's new evidence of possible Iranian involvement in this weekend's plot against RAF Fairford, the UK base used by the US for strikes against Iran. A 25-year-old dual UK-Iranian national has now been arrested on suspicion of preparation of terrorist acts. The senior national coordinator for counterterrorism policing says, as we've made clear, we're looking at all possible angles, including possible foreign state involvement.
26: Fox's Peter Ducey. New York's governor has appointed a special prosecutor to oversee an investigation into a woman's allegations that she was raped at a Cornell University fraternity house. 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

0: 2015, the outlook darkened across the board with people giving bleaker assessments of the job market, business conditions, and their own finances. John Truman Wolf, the publisher of the financial newsletter Strategic Financial Intelligence, is with us. John, what's going on here? I thought people were happy.
1: Hi, George. Well, I think this war drives people's emotions down. While that report says what it says, let's bear in mind that the life expectancy is going up, George, and the murder rate in this country is at its lowest levels in history. So there is some good news. I think the basis of that article comes from the fact that we're still at war 6 months after this started. And, there is no opening in sight, George, and I think that drives people's emotions down.
0: You might be right. How do people subscribe to your financial newsletter, Strategic Financial Intelligence?
1: 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Thanks for asking.
0: All right, John, talk to you next week. John Truman Wolf. Up next, the first person of Who's Behind the Secret Door. Will I get it right? We'll find out in a moment on Coast to Coast AM.
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0: Hi, and welcome back to Coast, George Norrie with you. Every once in a while, we do a special program called Who's Behind the Secret Door, where our producers throw special guests at me. They don't tell me who they are, and I have to guess. And sometimes, many times, the guests fake their voices and make it even harder. So let's open up door number one and see who comes in. Hello there.
9: Hello, George. It's great to be on your show tonight, so thank you for having me.
0: This is going to be interesting. Have you been a regular guest on the program or just occasionally?
9: Maybe several times.
0: When you say several, how many is that? Just one or two?
9: I can't quite recollect all the times I've been on your show, George. But everything's going to be all right, though, George.
0: When you've been on the show, have you had a good time?
9: Say that again, Mon.
0: When you've been on the program, have you had a good time?
9: the greatest shows ever. Coast to Coast is a magnificent program, and you and your production staff are magnificent.
0: Now, let me ask you this. I'm trying to hone in on your voice, and you're doing a good job hiding it. Are you an expert in the paranormal?
9: No.
0: No?
9: No. Sorry.
0: What do we put you on for?
9: Because I am interested in dimensional realities, in which I don't think the scientific nature of all of that, George, it's paranormal. It's normal and quantum reality.
0: Say George one more time.
9: It's always a pleasure to be on your program, George. You're a wonderful man.
0: I'm going to guess. Are you Daniel Brinkley?
9: I am.
0: I knew it. The George got you. You did a great job. How you been, Daniel?
9: I've been great. You know, I was listening to all the promos, George, and looking how far in this whole thing about UFOs and the history of Coast to Coast doing that. That's really something to be proud of.
0: Well, thank you, sir. We've done it. Of course, Art started it, and I just picked it up from him and carried the ball.
9: But kept innovating. Remember this. I've been here since 93, watching the innovation and the production. And what I just saw, George, the way that was handling the opening info and people getting insight on those things going on, that's smart. Giving people up to date, it expands their mindset to look at what's going on and what it all means, and having an expert say it. I mean, I'm really glad about that.
0: Well, what gave me away? The way you said George, I did not guess you on anything else, but the way you said George sounded a little like my buddy Daniel Brinkley.
9: Yeah,
0: that's why I had you repeat it again.
9: Great, but way to go! I mean, way to go! It shows that mind is sharp, George.
0: And just so everybody knows, Daniel Brinkley, noted author as well, Saved by the Light. He died several times and came back to talk about it. They keep sending him back, don't they?
9: Well, I mean, everybody has a specific job, George. I mean, everybody has one. And, you know, when you go through what I went through, being dead for 28 minutes and then open heart surgery, brain surgery, open heart surgery, and all those chronic illnesses, and watching healthcare, then making people aware of what's going on in their healthcare, and working diligent to make people realize that nobody dies, and that the thought of thinking that you're going to die is ridiculous. And I say that absolutely without any other conviction but the truth. I know you don't die, and I know the process, you know, and I've spent the last 50 years dealing with palliative and end-of-life care and watching where the healthcare system goes. So, I mean, I just appreciate the way that Coast to Coast has evolved. And I'm just proud, you know, I'm really proud. And I'm glad that you got me, damn it.
0: I'm glad I did too, but you know what? I've got three more guests coming up tonight. I got to guess who they are. And Tommy throws some pretty tough ones at me.
9: Yeah. But it's a good show, George. I mean, this UFO business and this AI business in the world that we're living in, and how rapidly it is unfolding, is utterly amazing. You know, and being able to give people insight to formulate a wider perspective about their lives and who they are. And Coast is that who does it.
0: A couple nights ago, Danny and I had Dan Mason on, who is the former president of CBS radio stations. And he just loves He loves this program, and he just thinks we continue to innovate. And I guess you have to do that with what's been going on in the world these days. You just got to keep on top of things.
9: And you have to give a diverse point, you know, to look at where the science is, to look at where the economy is, and to look at where the possible future crises are. And doing that in an opening segment before people can really search for what's really real and what's really true and what's been known about and talked about on Coast to Coast for since the very beginning, what, 92, since the very beginning. I mean, that's a lot of credibility. I mean, some of the people are a little crazy, but most of them are really good researchers. You know, and I'm a Coast fan myself. I look to see the things that I want to listen to and see. People need to, I always have said, George, that the battle for the souls of humankind would be fought in healthcare. And I've always said that because that's the reason I believe they keep sending me back, because the way I watch the science and the way I watch the world, I know people know what I know. I know that they know that the near-death experience, or for me, the death experiences and then near-death experiences. There is no question that the validity of how science and medicine is looking and operating is not in the benefit and the best advantage of human beings. So I've been in the end-of-life care business now 50 years, 49 years in hospice, and I watch it and I look at it, and I try to get people to get away from that fear and institutions and governments and religions create a whole structure of fear about something that will never freaking happen. It will never happen. Okay. It's different, but it never happens in the way that everyone's been told. And I think that the what that you have done in expanding and getting a diversity of people who've had this experience. You get a diversity because it's not the exact same thing for everybody. Mine have been basically the same structure, the lifting out, the tunnel. The brain surgery was different. I stayed at the end of the bed. I didn't float above it. I stayed at the end of the bed. I watched them put my head in a cradle, and I watched them start drilling holes in my head. And then I moved into another dimension as opposed to the tunnel. But the rest of the other two have been down the tunnel, you know, coming into that place of light, the life review, and then what I was supposed to learn, see, and know, that I wasn't smart enough to learn, see, and know on my own.
0: Before these things happened to you, Daniel, were you a believer in the afterlife?
9: No. No interest in it. None of this. I didn't care about any of this. Nothing. It was of no interest to me. I was in the Marine Corps. Remember, that was my mindset. I grew up in sports and tough guy and all that kind of stuff. And I grew up at that same period where you were, the Vietnam era, and then all the private wars, the little secret wars that were run by the government everywhere. You know, we were in the business of, after the war, was in the business of overthrowing whole governments. And so I never believed any of this. And then I was struck by lightning. And what's always been amazing to me is, like, you know, the boxes of knowledge. Everybody's a Coast person knows me. I mean, you know, I've been out here doing this.
0: They love you.
9: Well, because I'm them and I'm real. You know, I'm us. And the people who explore this are just a small fraction away from opening up their consciousness. You know, we have skill sets that are naturally ours that people can use to open up their spiritual psychic capabilities.
0: We're going to come back in just a moment with Daniel Brinkley and take your phone calls with him. He also helps head up the Twilight Brigade, where he's been at the bedside of a number of vets. You can talk to him about that as well, but he's an expert in the afterlife. Jump aboard. We'll be back in a moment with your calls and Daniel Brinkley on Coast to Coast AM.
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1: The NTSB out with preliminary report on the Amazon cargo jet that crashed while landing at Miami International Airport. Investigators say the plane was flying too high and too fast as it crossed the runway threshold. The Boeing 767 then ran off the runway and crashed, killing five people in a cargo van. The report, an early look into the crash, and the NTSB says the investigation remains ongoing. The 32nd season of an award-winning South Florida farmers market is about to open. Angela Foco with the City of West Palm Beach Events Management says the green market brings 10 to 15,000 people to the downtown waterfront each Saturday because of the variety of the nearly 150 vendors.
2: We have over 25 different countries represented from, you know, all different continents, Asia, Latin America, Europe.
1: She says the theme for this year's event is the world right here. The event begins Saturday and runs each Saturday from 8:30 a.m. till 1:30 p.m. With Florida's News, I'm Kimba Tyler.
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4: Hi. Sorry, did I startle you? When you're used to hearing a certain type of commercial, something like this can, well, take you by surprise. That's kind of how it is with the Lexus RX, a vehicle that has continued to defy expectations for over 25 years. From the first luxury vehicle of its kind, to the first hybrid luxury vehicle, to the only plug-in hybrid worthy of the RX name. We understand you want more than the everyday SUV. And isn't being understood an amazing feeling? Experience amazing at your Lexus dealer.
5: And don't forget, there is ongoing construction affecting lanes on the highways and roads of Tampa Bay, including both north and south of I-275 between 38th Avenue North and 4th Street. That's long-term construction there, as well as the ramp from 54th Avenue North westbound towards I-275. And taking a look in Hillsboro, I-275 southbound towards eastbound lanes of I-4, as well as 301 both north and southbound between Bloomingdale Avenue and Dr. King Boulevard. I'm Brian Black, News Radio WFLA.
6: A muggy and mostly quiet night across the area under mostly cloudy skies. Temperatures sitting in the upper 70s and low 80s. Expect your overnight lows to fall into the mid 70s as we head into our Friday morning. It'll be a quiet and dry start to our day by the afternoon hours. That's when scattered downpours will start to come in from the south and east and track towards our coastline by the afternoon and evening hours. About a 50% coverage for your Friday. Some areas could receive some locally heavy downpours with afternoon highs in the upper 80s. I'm Max Fundering, meteorologist Zuleika Soler.
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0: Tampa Bay's best talk lineup lives here. Ryan Gorman live at 5, Glenn Beck at 9, Clay and Buck at noon, and Hannity at 3. We are News Radio WFLA. 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
5: A North Carolina man arrested at Fort Lauderdale-Hollywood International Airport after arriving on a JetBlue flight from Punta Cana. A customs border search of 39-year-old Trevor Ray Johnston's cell phone uncovering numerous child sexual abuse videos, including babies and toddlers. Johnston facing two federal charges after admitted to buying the illicit content multiple times for the rush. A police officer in Jacksonville facing criminal charges. Sheriff T.K. Waters announcing patrol officer Michael Shrum was arrested Tuesday for domestic battery. Investigators say he was drunk when he repeatedly hit the victim. Waters says he'll seek Shrum's termination. Progress in the trials of three Miami boys charged in last summer's rape of a 12-year-old girl in a community garden.
6: Attorneys telling Judge Richard Hirsch that the defendants have yet to be deposed, but another key deposition was very fruitful.
7: Is that Miss Mickens? Is that the neighbor who
8: She's the neighbor.
7: Heard the stuff and saw them come out through the gate?
8: And not only that, she is very involved with all of the defendants in this case. So obviously some naturally follow-up questions came up.
6: The then 12, 13, and 15-year-old defendants are accused of restraining the victim, putting rocks in her mouth, and sexually assaulting her. The judge asked the attorneys to work on a plea deal before the victim is deposed. Karen Curtis, Miami.
5: New month, new laws.
9: More than a dozen new laws are now in effect, setting a mandatory 3-year prison sentence for making or selling certain forms of xylazine outside veterinarian purposes and banning nitrous oxide possession outside grocery store uses. 5 new license plates, including Ultimate Fighting Championship, First Responder Resiliency, and Miami Northwestern Alumni Association, are available. Eric Rodriguez, Miami.
5: Starting today, SNAP recipients across Miami-Dade and Broward counties will see a $23 monthly increase for a family of three. However, Florida must now cover 75% of the program's administrative costs, up from 50%. Experts warn this shift could strain state budgets and threaten future local recipient services. With Florida's News, I'm Kim Battaglia.
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11: And don't forget, there is ongoing construction affecting lanes on the highways and roads of Tampa Bay, including both north and south of I-275 between 38th Avenue North and 4th Street. That's long-term construction there, as well as the ramp from 54th Avenue North westbound towards I-275. And taking a look in Hillsboro, I-275 southbound towards eastbound lanes of I-4, as well as 301 both north and southbound between Bloomingdale Avenue and Dr. King Boulevard. I'm Brian Black, News Radio WFLA.
12: A muggy and mostly quiet night across the area under mostly cloudy skies. Temperatures sitting in the upper 70s and low 80s. Expect your overnight lows to fall into the mid 70s as we head into our Friday morning. It'll be a quiet and dry start to our day by the afternoon hours. That's when scattered downpours will start to come in from the south and east and track towards our coastline by the afternoon and evening hours. About a 50% coverage for your Friday. Some areas could receive some locally heavy downpours with afternoon highs in the upper 80s. I'm Max Fundering meteorologist Zuleika Soler.
13: Gearing up for the midterms. I'm Ted Lindner, Fox News. President Trump kicking off a 32-day midterm campaign marathon, hitting the road as Republicans fight to hold on to their power in Congress. The midterm's shaping up as a major test of Trump's second term, with control of Congress on the line. The midterm election's now just a month and a day away. One key battleground, the U.S. Senate race in Texas between Republican Attorney General Ken Paxton and Democrat James Tallarico. President on Thursday saying,
14: I want to thank you for being here, you special man. And again, you certainly one of the, but I think maybe the best attorney general in the whole United States of America. That's your only qualification for the job. I say that's a very good qualification.
13: The president also rallied in Durant, Oklahoma, where he's told supporters he's confident Mike Mazie can win the election to succeed Governor Kevin Stitt. Mazie faces Democrat Cindy Munson. The president weighing in on the suspected hijacking attempt of that Fly Dubai plane. The president says he's closely following the investigation and was asked whether he believes the suspect may have ties to Iran.
15: They're being very open with us. I would say the answer, based on what I'm hearing, is yes. Working on it right now.
13: Fox's Jeff Paul with more.
16: The Emiratis are leading this investigation, but they are working with the Israelis as they try to figure out why the suspect allegedly stabbed his co-pilot and then tried to crash the plane. Netanyahu saying the suspect was from Oman, a country Israel doesn't have diplomatic ties with and therefore wouldn't be allowed to land in Israel. The prime minister is working to figure out exactly how that was allowed. Netanyahu says the suspect is now being interrogated in Saudi Arabia. The prime minister also crediting not only those ordinary citizens who helped stabilize the plane, but the pilot, an Indian national.
13: The Israeli prime minister telling Fox investigators believe the co-pilot was radicalized by Islamic groups. And the Atlanta Braves moving on. They knock off the Philadelphia Phillies in Atlanta on Thursday night 6-2 to win that first round wild card series. 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
1: I'm totally innocent of these fabricated allegations made against me.
2: That's music mogul Rick Ross on his felony domestic battery arrest. Ross, whose real name is William Leonard Roberts, bonded out Thursday morning with his attorney, Bradley Hornstein, adding,
3: "The allegations are false. He's innocent. Everything is going to come out. We just ask that you allow the process to play out before rushing to judgment."
2: His arraignment sent for October 22nd. Florida Attorney General has filed lawsuit against Pfizer and CEO Albert Bourla, accusing the company of deceptively marketing its COVID-19 vaccine.
4: What they didn't say, that they knew about myocarditis in teenagers and young adults. They had reports of thousands of adverse events, including stroke and death.
2: The complaint filed in St. Lucie County seeks injunctions, civil penalties, and other relief under Florida's consumer protection law. Pfizer has not yet responded. With Florida's News, I'm Kim Vitale.
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7: And don't forget, there is ongoing construction affecting lanes on the highways and roads of Tampa Bay, including both north and south of I-275 between 38th Avenue North and 4th Street. That's long-term construction there, as well as the ramp from 54th Avenue North westbound towards I-275. And taking a look in Hillsborough, I-275 southbound towards eastbound lanes of I-4, as well as 301 both north and southbound between Bloomingdale Avenue and Dr. King Boulevard. I'm Brian Black, News Radio WFLA.
8: A muggy and mostly quiet night across the area under mostly cloudy skies. Temperatures sitting in the upper 70s and low 80s. Expect your overnight lows to fall into the mid 70s as we head into our Friday morning. It'll be a quiet and dry start to our day by the afternoon hours. That's when scattered downpours will start to come in from the south and east and track towards our coastline by the afternoon and evening hours. About a 50% coverage for your Friday. Some areas could receive some locally heavy downpours with afternoon highs in the upper 80s. I'm Max Fundering meteorologist Zuleika Soler.
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6: New details on the felony domestic battery arrest of music mogul Rick Ross in bond court Thursday morning. His attorney asked for special treatment due to Ross's high profile.
7: I'd ask that his release be expedited. He's in a red jumpsuit, and for purposes of his safety, I don't know what Your Honor can do.
8: I don't know. Hi, Mr. Roberts. I have no idea who you are, except there's somebody here in the court who's going to be treated fairly just like everybody else here.
7: Sure.
8: Let me review this for probable cause.
6: According to Miami Beach Police records, the rapper's real name, William Leonard Roberts, allegedly slapped, choked, and slammed his girlfriend of a year against a wall. His formal court arraignment set for October 22nd. Newly released body camera video raising serious questions about an Ocala police stop just minutes before a deadly crash. Police Chief Mike Balkin says two brothers were stopped after their minivan was blocking a lane, and the video shows signs they had been drinking. Officers allowed them to leave without investigating a possible DUI. Minutes later, the minivan crashed into an SUV, killing a 50-year-old mother and her 31-year-old son. The lead officer now on paid administrative leave while an internal affairs investigation gets underway. A minister who was shot and killed in West Palm Beach Sunday being hailed as a hero. Police say 31-year-old Akeem Moore was in his car with his girlfriend at her home when Hugh Milner Jr. banged on the passenger window and then fired at the vehicle as they tried to drive away. Moore was shot but continued to drive until they got to a fire station so the girlfriend could get help. He died later at the hospital. Family members telling CBS 12 that Moore's actions showed his true character.
9: It shows the strength of God in him and what he stood for. He was completely innocent in the situation.
6: Police say 38-year-old Milner thought Moore's girlfriend was her sister, an ex of his. He was tracked down in Broward County with the help of flock cameras. The town of Jupiter now has its own fire department. Jupiter Fire Rescue launched at midnight.
10: We have some firefighters that have been on for 20 years, some that have been a handful of years, some that are fresh out of the academy.
6: Deputy Chief Stephen Shaw telling CBS 12 the agency is ready to provide exceptional service. With Florida's News, I'm Kimba Tyler.
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12: And don't forget, there is ongoing construction affecting lanes on the highways and roads of Tampa Bay, including both north and south of I-275 between 38th Avenue North and 4th Street. That's long-term construction there, as well as the ramp from 54th Avenue North westbound towards I-275. And taking a look in Hillsboro, I-275 southbound towards eastbound lanes of I-4, as well as 301 both north and southbound between Bloomingdale Avenue and Dr. King Boulevard. I'm Brian Black, News Radio WFLA.
13: A muggy and mostly quiet night across the area under mostly cloudy skies. Temperatures sitting in the upper 70s and low 80s. Expect your overnight lows to fall into the mid 70s as we head into our Friday morning. It'll be a quiet and dry start to our day by the afternoon hours. That's when scattered downpours will start to come in from the south and east and track towards our coastline by the afternoon and evening hours. About a 50% coverage for your Friday. Some areas could receive some locally heavy downpours with afternoon highs in the upper 80s. I'm Max Fundering meteorologist Zuleika Soler.
14: The Blitz begins. I'm Chris DeMeo, Fox News. President Trump makes a stop in Texas as Republicans face crucial midterm races.
15: President Trump telling a crowd at a Peterbilt truck factory north of Dallas Thursday.
16: Heavy truck shipments have hit an all-time high, the highest in the history of our country under the Trump administration. So America, trucking is back.
15: Touting his trade and tariff agenda and efforts to boost American production, saying the U.S. has added 60,000 new manufacturing jobs. The president also addressing costs in the Iran war.
16: So one way or the other, it's going to be over. And when it's over, oil is going to go like that. In the meantime, prices have come way down, oil prices.
15: The stop, part of a campaign blitz to promote the GOP as it works to hold on to its slim congressional majorities in the midterm elections. Kristen Goodwin, Fox News.
14: The president also rallied tonight in Oklahoma. President Trump says there's a possible link to Iran and a co-pilot who tried to crash an Israel-bound jet this week. Fox's Jared Halpern has more from the White House.
17: President Trump says investigators are looking into a link between the co-pilot of a Fly Dubai jet who stabbed the pilot and tried to crash the aircraft in Iran.
18: I would say the answer based on what I'm hearing is yes, but we're working on it right now.
17: If Iran is found to have been involved in the attempted attack on the Israel-bound plane, President Trump says there will be a response.
18: Oh, they'll be hit very hard. Don't worry. You just ask them. They know what happened.
17: Israeli Prime Minister Benjamin Netanyahu says the co-pilot underwent Islamist indoctrination. The co-pilot is from Oman, a Gulf country that does not have diplomatic relations with Israel. At the White House, Jared Halpern, Fox News.
14: New York Governor Kathy Hochul has appointed a special prosecutor to oversee an investigation into a woman's allegations that she was raped at a Cornell University fraternity house. 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

0: 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Guaranteed human.
1: The NTSB out with preliminary report on the Amazon cargo jet that crashed while landing at Miami International Airport. Investigators say the plane was flying too high and too fast as it crossed the runway threshold. The Boeing 767 then ran off the runway and crashed, killing five people in a cargo van. The report, an early look into the crash, and the NTSB says the investigation remains ongoing. The 32nd season of an award-winning South Florida farmers market is about to open. Angela Foco with the City of West Palm Beach Events Management says the Green Market brings 10 to 15,000 people to the downtown waterfront each Saturday because of the variety of the nearly 150 vendors.
2: We have over 25 different countries represented from, you know, all different continents, Asia, Latin America, Europe.
1: She says the theme for this year's event is the world right here. The event begins Saturday and runs each Saturday from 8:30 a.m. till 1:30 p.m. With Florida's News, I'm Kimba Tyler.
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5: Don't forget, there is ongoing construction affecting lanes on the highways and roads of Tampa Bay, including both north and south of I-275 between 38th Avenue North and 4th Street. That's long-term construction there, as well as the ramp from 54th Avenue North westbound towards I-275. And taking a look in Hillsboro, I-275 southbound towards eastbound lanes of I-4, as well as 301 both north and southbound between Bloomingdale Avenue and Dr. King Boulevard. I'm Brian Black, News Radio WFLA.
6: A muggy and mostly quiet night across the area under mostly cloudy skies. Temperatures sitting in the upper 70s and low 80s. Expect your overnight lows to fall into the mid 70s as we head into our Friday morning. It'll be a quiet and dry start to our day by the afternoon hours. That's when scattered downpours will start to come in from the south and east and track towards our coastline by the afternoon and evening hours. About a 50% coverage for your Friday. Some areas could receive some locally heavy downpours with afternoon highs in the upper 80s. I'm Max Fundering meteorologist Zuleika Soler.
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9: This is a Bloomberg Money Minute. Very modest gains today on Wall Street. Investors battling back from earlier losses on rising oil prices and a decline in U.S. manufacturing growth last month after bonds began to rally and the yields fell. And on investor optimism about AI, as Anthropic is on pace to begin selling stock to the public for the first time before Thanksgiving, with a valuation of as much as $2 trillion. At the close, the Dow up 21 points, the Nasdaq added 11, the S&P was up 15, and oil back around 93 bucks a barrel once again. A federal judge in New York today ruling that USA Today, the Daily Mail, and thousands of other news publishers can seek more than $3.2 billion in damages for the harm caused by Google's illegal monopoly on the digital advertising market. And the world's largest chipmaker, Taiwan Semiconductor, considering building a new campus in Texas, adding tens of billion dollars in new investments of chipmaking in the U.S. Tom Busby, Bloomberg Radio.
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5: A North Carolina man arrested at Fort Lauderdale Hollywood International Airport after arriving on a JetBlue flight from Punta Cana. A customs border search of 39-year-old Trevor Ray Johnston's cell phone uncovering numerous child sexual abuse videos, including babies and toddlers. Johnston facing two federal charges after admitted to buying the illicit content multiple times for the rush. A police officer in Jacksonville facing criminal charges. Sheriff T.K. Waters announcing patrol officer Michael Shrum was arrested Tuesday for domestic battery. Investigators say he was drunk when he repeatedly hit the victim. Waters says he'll seek Shrum's termination. Progress in the trials of three Miami boys charged in last summer's rape of a 12-year-old girl in a community garden.
6: Attorneys telling Judge Richard Hirsch that the defendants have yet to be deposed, but another key deposition was very fruitful.
7: Is that Miss Mickens? Is that the neighbor who
8: She's the neighbor.
7: Heard the stuff and saw them come out through the gate?
8: And not only that, she is very involved with all of the defendants in this case. So obviously some naturally follow-up questions came up.
6: The then 12, 13, and 15-year-old defendants are accused of restraining the victim, putting rocks in her mouth, and sexually assaulting her. The judge asked the attorneys to work on a plea deal before the victim is deposed. Karen Curtis, Miami.
5: New month, new laws.
9: More than a dozen new laws are now in effect, setting a mandatory 3-year prison sentence for making or selling certain forms of xylazine outside veterinarian purposes and banning nitrous oxide possession outside grocery store uses. 5 new license plates, including Ultimate Fighting Championship, First Responder Resiliency, and Miami Northwestern Alumni Association, are available. Eric Rodriguez, Miami.
5: Starting today, SNAP recipients across Miami-Dade and Broward counties will see a $23 monthly increase for a family of three. However, Florida must now cover 75% of the program's administrative costs, up from 50%. Experts warn this shift could strain state budgets and threaten future local recipient services. With Florida's News, I'm Kim Battaglia.
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10: And don't forget, there is ongoing construction affecting lanes on the highways and roads of Tampa Bay, including both north and south of I-275 between 38th Avenue North and 4th Street. That's long-term construction there, as well as the ramp from 54th Avenue North westbound towards I-275. And taking a look in Hillsboro, I-275 southbound towards eastbound lanes of I-4, as well as 301 both north and southbound between Bloomingdale Avenue and Dr. King Boulevard. I'm Brian Black, News Radio WFLA.
11: A muggy and mostly quiet night across the area under mostly cloudy skies. Temperatures sitting in the upper 70s and low 80s. Expect your overnight lows to fall into the mid 70s as we head into our Friday morning. It'll be a quiet and dry start to our day by the afternoon hours. That's when scattered downpours will start to come in from the south and east and track towards our coastline by the afternoon and evening hours. About a 50% coverage for your Friday. Some areas could receive some locally heavy downpours with afternoon highs in the upper 80s. I'm Max Fundering meteorologist Zuleika Soler.
12: 1 month and a day until the midterms. I'm Ted Lindner, Fox News. President Trump kicking off a 32-day midterm campaign marathon, hitting the road as Republicans fight to hold on to their power in Congress. The midterms shaken up as a major test of the president's second term with control of Congress on the line. One key battleground, the U.S. Senate race in the state of Texas between Republican Attorney General Ken Paxton and Democrat James Tallarico. The president was in Texas Thursday.
13: I want to thank you for being here, you special man. And again, you're certainly one of the, but I think maybe the best attorney general of the whole United States of America. That's your only qualification for the job. I say that's a very good qualification.
12: The president also rallying in Durant, Oklahoma, where he told supporters he's confident Mike Mazie can win the election to succeed Governor Kevin Stitt. Mazie faces Democrat Cindy Munson. President Trump weighing in on the suspected hijacking attempt of that Fly Dubai plane. The president says he's closely following the investigation. Fox's Jeff Paul with more.
14: The Emiratis are leading this investigation, but they are working with the Israelis as they try to figure out why the suspect allegedly stabbed his co-pilot and then tried to crash the plane. Netanyahu saying the suspect was from Oman, a country Israel doesn't have diplomatic ties with and therefore wouldn't be allowed to land in Israel. The prime minister is working to figure out exactly how that was allowed. Netanyahu says the suspect is now being interrogated in Saudi Arabia. The prime minister also crediting not only those ordinary citizens who helped stabilize the plane, but the pilot, an Indian national.
12: Israeli Prime Minister Bibi Netanyahu telling Fox investigators believe the co-pilot was radicalized by Islamic groups. And the Atlanta Braves moving on after winning game three of their first round wild card series over the Phillies in Atlanta Thursday night, 6-2. They'll take on the Dodgers in the division series starting Saturday at 4 p.m. Eastern time in L.A. in a game that'll be on Fox. 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
1: I'm totally innocent of these fabricated allegations made against me.
2: That's music mogul Rick Ross on his felony domestic battery arrest. Ross, whose real name is William Leonard Roberts, bonded out Thursday morning with his attorney, Bradley Hornstein, adding,
3: "The allegations are false. He's innocent. Everything is going to come out. We just ask that you allow the process to play out before rushing to judgment."
2: His arraignment sent for October 22nd. Florida Attorney General has filed lawsuit against Pfizer and CEO Albert Bourla, accusing the company of deceptively marketing its COVID-19 vaccine.
4: What they didn't say, that they knew about myocarditis in teenagers and young adults. They had reports of thousands of adverse events, including stroke and death.
2: The complaint filed in St. Lucie County seeks injunctions, civil penalties, and other relief under Florida's consumer protection law. Pfizer has not yet responded. With Florida's news,
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7: Don't forget, there is ongoing construction affecting lanes on the highways and roads of Tampa Bay, including both north and south of I-275 between 38th Avenue North and 4th Street. That's long-term construction there, as well as the ramp from 54th Avenue North westbound towards I-275. And taking a look in Hillsboro, I-275 southbound towards eastbound lanes of I-4, as well as 301 both north and southbound between Bloomingdale Avenue and Dr. King Boulevard. I'm Brian Black, News Radio WFLA.
8: A muggy and mostly quiet night across the area under mostly cloudy skies. Temperatures sitting in the upper 70s and low 80s. Expect your overnight lows to fall into the mid 70s as we head into our Friday morning. It'll be a quiet and dry start to our day by the afternoon hours. That's when scattered downpours will start to come in from the south and east and track towards our coastline by the afternoon and evening hours. About a 50% coverage for your Friday. Some areas could receive some locally heavy downpours with afternoon highs in the upper 80s. I'm Max Fundering meteorologist Zuleika Soler.
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8: New details on the felony domestic battery arrest of music mogul Rick Ross in bond court Thursday morning. His attorney asked for special treatment due to Ross's high profile.
9: I've asked that his release be expedited. He's in a red jumpsuit, and for purposes of his safety, I don't know what Your Honor can do.
10: I don't know. Hi, Mr. Roberts. I have no idea who you are, except there's somebody here in the court who's going to be treated fairly just like everybody else here.
9: Sure.
10: Let me review this for probable cause.
8: According to Miami Beach Police records, the rapper's real name, William Leonard Roberts, allegedly slapped, choked, and slammed his girlfriend of a year against a wall. His formal court arraignment set for October 22nd. Newly released body camera video raising serious questions about an Ocala police stop just minutes before a deadly crash. Police Chief Mike Balkin says two brothers were stopped after their minivan was blocking a lane, and the video showed signs they had been drinking. Officers allowed them to leave without investigating a possible DUI. Minutes later, the minivan crashed into an SUV, killing a 50-year-old mother and her 31-year-old son. The lead officer now on paid administrative leave while an internal affairs investigation gets underway. A minister who was shot and killed in West Palm Beach Sunday being hailed as a hero. Police say 31-year-old Akeem Moore was in his car with his girlfriend at her home when Hugh Milner Jr. banged on the passenger window and then fired at the vehicle as they tried to drive away. Moore was shot but continued to drive until they got to a fire station so the girlfriend could get help. He died later at the hospital. Family members telling CBS 12 that Moore's actions showed his true character.
11: It shows the strength of God in him and what he stood for. He was completely innocent in the situation.
8: Police say 38-year-old Milner thought Moore's girlfriend was her sister, an ex of his. He was tracked down in Broward County with the help of Flock cameras. The town of Jupiter now has its own fire department. Jupiter Fire Rescue launched at midnight.
12: We have some firefighters that have been on for 20 years, some that have been a handful of years, some that are fresh out of the academy.
8: Deputy Chief Stephen Shaw telling CBS 12 the agency is ready to provide exceptional service. With Florida's News, I'm Kim Tyler.
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14: And don't forget, there is ongoing construction affecting lanes on the highways and roads of Tampa Bay, including both north and south of I-275 between 38th Avenue North and 4th Street. That's long-term construction there, as well as the ramp from 54th Avenue North westbound towards I-275. And taking a look in Hillsboro, I-275 southbound towards eastbound lanes of I-4, as well as 301 both north and southbound between Bloomingdale Avenue and Dr. King Boulevard. I'm Brian Black. Black News Radio WFLA.
15: It may be fall, but the summertime pattern continues today and into the weekend. We're starting out dry this morning. It's mild and muggy. Temperatures will warm into the mid and upper 80s, and those rain chances really ramping up to about a 50% late this afternoon and this evening for those downpours to develop and push toward the coast. Tomorrow, more of the same, a dry morning with those widespread afternoon thunderstorms. Sunday looks to be a slightly drier day with those showers and storms pushing inland during the afternoon. I'm Max Defender 8 meteorologist Amanda Holly.
16: The Blitz begins. I'm Chris DeMeo, Fox News. President Trump on a 32-day midterm campaign blitz. His first stop yesterday, Texas, where controversial Attorney General Ken Paxton is in a tight race with Democrat James Tallarico. Despite stubbornly high gas prices, thanks mainly to the Iran war, the president touted the economy to workers at a Peterbilt truck plant in Denton.
17: The stock market is through the roof, and why that's good is your 401ks are higher than they've ever been before, and it's never been close. So we're doing great, but I can't get the word out. I said, I'm doing great, and by the way, and Iran will never have a nuclear weapon.
16: A poll from the AP NORC Center for Public Research Affairs says just 26% approve of the president's handling of the economy overall. Multiple reports coming out saying that Israeli officials say that Fly Dubai co-pilot accused of trying to crash the passenger jet recently posted anti-Semitic content online. Fox's Kevin Cork from Washington explains what President Trump said about the situation.
18: The president didn't offer any direct factors that could point to a potential Iran connection. Now, the Omani co-pilot is accused, of course, of stabbing the captain of that aircraft and then sending it into a steep, harrowing dive before passengers and the crew finally regained control and ultimately landed safely in Saudi Arabia. Meantime, the U.S. is adding even more firepower to the region, sending the USS Theodore Roosevelt toward the Middle East. That would put three American aircraft carriers in the region by late November.
16: The pilot stabbed in the alleged terror attempt is reportedly in stable condition. The Atlanta Braves topped the Philadelphia Phillies to advance to the National League Division Series. Atlanta will take on the L.A. Dodgers. New York Governor Kathy Hochul appointing a special prosecutor to oversee an investigation into a woman's claim that she was raped at Cornell University. 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

0: 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Guaranteed human.
1: The NTSB out with preliminary report on the Amazon cargo jet that crashed while landing at Miami International Airport. Investigators say the plane was flying too high and too fast as it crossed the runway threshold. The Boeing 767 then ran off the runway and crashed, killing five people in a cargo van. The report, an early look into the crash, and the NTSB says the investigation remains ongoing. The 32nd season of an award-winning South Florida farmers market is about to open. Angela Foco with the City of West Palm Beach Events Management says the green market brings 10 to 15,000 people to the downtown waterfront each Saturday because of the variety of the nearly 150 vendors.
2: We have over 25 different countries represented from, you know, all different continents, Asia, Latin America, Europe.
1: She says the theme for this year's event is the world right here. The event begins Saturday and runs each Saturday from 8:30 a.m. till 1:30 p.m. With Florida's News, I'm Kimba Tyler.
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5: Don't forget, there is ongoing construction affecting lanes on the highways and roads of Tampa Bay, including both north and south of I-275 between 38th Avenue North and 4th Street. That's long-term construction there, as well as the ramp from 54th Avenue North westbound towards I-275. And taking a look in Hillsborough, I-275 southbound towards eastbound lanes of I-4, as well as 301 both north and southbound between Bloomingdale Avenue and Dr. King Boulevard. I'm Brian Black, News Radio WFLA.
6: It may be fall, but the summertime pattern continues today and into the weekend. We're starting out dry this morning. It's mild and muggy. Temperatures will warm into the mid and upper 80s, and those rain chances really ramping up to about a 50% late this afternoon and this evening for those downpours to develop and push toward the coast. Tomorrow, more of the same, a dry morning with those widespread afternoon thunderstorms. Sunday looks to be a slightly drier day with those showers and storms pushing inland during the afternoon. I'm Max Defender 8 meteorologist Amanda Holly.
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0: 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What would you do with $1,000? 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Fill the tank? Breathe a little easier? Whew! 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When you've been in a crash and your mind is racing. When you've fallen in a store and are blaming yourself. 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
4: Guaranteed human.
5: 79 degrees. Good morning, I'm Chris Trankman. Your Tampa Bay forecast. A mix of sun and clouds and humid with a heavy afternoon thunderstorm. High 87. Traffic and your complete forecast from Channel 8 meteorologist Amanda Holly coming up. Our top story at 5 o'clock. Local states of emergency have been extended in Hillsborough, Pinellas, and Pasco counties because of the dengue fever outbreak. There are about 170 locally acquired cases of dengue in Hillsborough, far and away the most in the state. And this week, four helicopters from Lee County came in to treat affected areas. Jennifer McBride is with Lee County's Mosquito Control District and tells News Channel 8 they have it down to a science.
6: We have to fly low. That is actually the only way to target this mosquito and any mosquito. So we're going to be flying low in a grid-like pattern because it's only a 200 swath that we can cover. So it's like mowing the lawn.
5: Meanwhile, the helicopters from Lee County will return next week for more mosquito spraying. Many of Florida's top Republicans on hand for a rally at Lakeland Airport, led by Vice President J.D. Vance. He told the crowd that Senator Ashley Moody and candidate for Governor Byron Donalds want what President Trump wants.
7: They want good jobs for Floridians. They want happy families. They want safe streets, and they want healthy food.
5: Vance touted success on illegal immigration and issues like no taxes on tips. Meanwhile, Florida's Democratic Party leader, Nikki Freed, insists it's a different story in private.
8: Byron and the rest of Florida's GOP will sing Trump's praises. But behind closed doors, back at party headquarters, everyone is in panic.
5: President Trump plans rallies over the weekend, but the closest he'll get to Florida is Mobile, Alabama. A man's accused of shooting at a man who tried to help him. The Hillsborough Sheriff's Office says Franklin Windham was arrested near Main Street and Grovewood Avenue. Deputies say the victim stopped to help after Windham flagged him down. Windham fired at least five shots. The victim's car was hit, but he was not hurt and he was able to drive to a gas station and call for help. Windham's charged with attempted second-degree murder. President Trump's reacting to the failed attempt to execute Tennessee death row inmate Krista Pike, saying it shouldn't be difficult to carry out a death sentence. Pike survived two lethal injections the day before. Pike remains in critical condition. new sanctions on Cuba are taking effect.
9: Uncle Sam is tightening its Cuba embargo, limiting travel and cutting bank access.
10: It is a way of continuing to pressure the regime to see finally if they're willing to come to the table.
9: Cuba expert Dr. Andy Gomez says this is another example of the U.S. tightening the noose, but it could backfire if the Cuban people get upset their way of life is becoming even more difficult. People-to-people educational travel is no longer allowed. U.S. jurisdiction banks can no longer use the so-called U-turn authorization to process certain transactions. Wendy Grossman, Miami.
5: The 0-3 Tampa Bay Buccaneers will try to win their first game of the season at home against Green Bay, but using a backup quarterback. Head coach Todd Bowles says they're modifying the playbook for Jalen Daniels.
11: He's a very calm customer. You know, he'll be comfortable very soon in the game, and we just expect him to do his job, and everybody else got to do theirs.
5: The Bucs lost Baker Mayfield to a thumb injury in the final minute of the team's loss to Minnesota last week. The Bucs and Packers kick off at 1 p.m. You can hear the game live on 98 Rock. The Tampa Bay Lightning season off to a rough start. The Rangers beat the Bolts 5-1 last night in New York. It was Tampa Bay's season opener. The home opener takes place tomorrow night against the Washington Capitals. Tampa Bay traffic and weather coming up. Next news update in 30 minutes. I'm Chris Trankman, News Radio WFLA.
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14: Road construction in St. Pete, 275 southbound, off-ramp to 38th Avenue North. That is closed. 275 North looking good. No delays all the way up towards the Howard Franklin Bridge. US 19 delay-free, as well as no issues in Hillsboro. 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
15: It may be fall, but the summertime pattern continues today and into the weekend. We're starting out dry this morning. It's mild and muggy. Temperatures will warm into the mid and upper 80s, and those rain chances really ramping up to about a 50% late this afternoon and this evening for those downpours to develop and push toward the coast. Tomorrow, more of the same, a dry morning with those widespread afternoon thunderstorms. Sunday looks to be a slightly drier day with those showers and storms pushing inland during the afternoon. I'm Max Defender 8 meteorologist Amanda Holland.
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16: Welcome to the Ryan Gorman Show on this Friday, October 2nd. I'm Ryan Gorman with Dana McKay and Chris Trankman from our newsroom. Coming up this hour, another candidate booked to come on the show. We're going to tell you who it is and when they're going to be here before 5:20 plus. Can the Bucs finally get a win here in week 4 against the Packers? We're going to talk to 95.7 WDAE's Rock Riley about that at 5:35. 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Real quick, on Monday, I just wanted to note this. Sunday night into Monday, southbound I-275, a couple of exits are going to be closed for about 2 months. And this is really between downtown St. Pete and 54th Avenue. But the road work continues. Have you guys experienced, Dana, on your way in, are you still having problems
17: With road work?
18: No, but they did change when you have to stay to the left to stay on 275 off of I-4. They did kind of change that lane, so it's different now. And there were a couple of days last week where it just diverted me off and I had to go up and loop back around. I think that's done. But this doesn't affect me because this is in St. Pete and I'm coming from Riverview.
17: Right. Chris?
19: Yeah, same thing for me.
17: Yeah.
19: It is a little a tight squeeze when you exit I-4 onto 275 South. But there's like periodic construction throughout the overnight.
17: Yeah, so there, everywhere.
19: You'll see exits closed just sort of out of nowhere. And so far, fortunately, it hasn't been the one I've needed to take.
17: I mean, the one
19: to get here.
17: There's been a lot with the bridge still, and then obviously the West Shore interchange, that's going to be undergoing a ton of construction. You've got this part of 275. You've got Malfunction Junction they're working on. So a lot of big projects on the roads. All right, what else we have going on this morning, Chris?
19: So Tampa Bay area counties have extended the local state of emergency over dengue fever concerns. Hillsborough, Pinellas, and Pasco say the order extends until October 8th, and it can remain in effect for 7 days unless rescinded or extended. So they've decided that based on what they're seeing from infections, they need to do this. So crews have been increasing treatment by air and ground because of the virus activity. And they're asking for the public's help. They are recommending regular checking of yards for containers and other areas that collect standing water where mosquitoes can breed. Hillsborough has the biggest problem. 170 of the state's 190 dengue fever cases are in Hillsborough. And they brought in helicopters from Lee County to help with the spraying. They will be back again to do that next week. And Pasco County is offering people an opportunity to buy those mosquito-eating fish. They're distributing those where you can go and get those and put them in a pond or something.
17: Yeah,
19: and hopefully they'll eat up all the mosquito larvae and prevent more spread of the disease.
17: Maybe you should put that in like your bathtub, Dana.
18: Then I won't have any more mosquitoes.
17: Toilet bowl or something.
18: I was worried about that. Like after that happened, I was thinking, oh my gosh, are there going to be mosquito larvae in my toilet? I was like looking before I sat down. Yeah.
17: I happened to look yesterday. I've got those Zevos. I've got two of them in my apartment. Those like UV light traps.
19: Yeah.
17: And I didn't notice any mosquitoes, but it's like a graveyard of gnats. I mean,
18: oh really? Yeah, I've had that before too. It's so disgusting. Yeah.
17: And you have no idea these things are flying around in your home until you look at that trap, and then you're like, my God, like how many it killed in the two different places. And I used to think, you know, when I had Stetson, that it was because we were in and out so much, you know, on walks, the door was open, they fly. But I got to tell you, it's just me going in and out, and I don't go in and out very much, and there's still a ton of them in there. I don't know how they get in the house.
18: Yeah, that's crazy.
17: But those things, if you don't have one yet, I'm telling you, they freaking work. you put like one or two of those up around the house, and I'm telling you, they will collect stuff. It's really freaking gross, but they work, and they kill all these little gnats.
19: You know what else works?
17: Mm.
19: Spiders.
17: Yeah, that too.
19: Yeah.
17: Although I prefer the Zevo trap to like a bunch of spiders running around.
18: Yeah.
17: In my apartment, but you're right about that. What else is going on this morning, Chris?
19: So the Tampa Bay Rays are going to face an old foe, and this is going to happen no matter who won on Wednesday. But it was the Bronx Bombers who came through to beat Boston, and they did it soundly, 9-2, without Aaron Judge.
17: Mm-hmm.
19: So the Yankees are going to face the Tampa Bay Rays in the AL Division Series. That starts on Saturday at Tropicana Field. Now, Tampa Bay won the season series against the Yankees 7-6. They had the American League's best record at 98-64. And the Rays were sixth in the majors with a .326 on base percentage, tied with 164 stolen bases. And they also struck out the fewest times in the major leagues, just 1,145 times. That's two per game fewer than the Yankees.
17: I'm a little concerned about this series. I'm not going to lie. So the Rays won the season series 7-6, but a lot of that had to do with the Rays winning their first couple of meetings. The Yankees, they won four of the final five against the Rays.

0: incredible this season. He was really good in the wild card round. He'll be lined up for game two. So you've got game one tomorrow at 6:30 at the Trop. Game two is Monday at 8:00. And then the series shifts to Yankee Stadium on Wednesday. They'd be in New York Thursday if they need that game. And then they'd be back next Saturday at the Trop if a game five was necessary. Don't know if Aaron Judge is going to play in this series. There was talk that maybe he would play in the wild card round. That didn't end up happening. And for the Rays, you've got Shane McClanahan. He is likely not going to be ready for this series. So a couple of injuries to keep an eye on, but
1: You're worried. You look nervous.
0: Yeah, I'm a little concerned. I think the Yankees are playing really well. They got really, really good pitching. I really want to see the Rays win this. And I hope Rays fans show up in big numbers too, because New York fans can take over the Trop.
2: Come on, it's going to be great. Yeah, they definitely can. Yeah. When I've gone to see the Red Sox at the Trop, when my family comes to visit, because they're all Red Sox fans, the Rays fans are always outnumbered.
1: Yeah, but that's regular season. The playoffs, so the Rays fans will be
2: there. I hope so.
1: And it's the new Trop, newly designed, you know, new grass, new roof.
0: They were good there, 55-26.
1: They're
0: going to
1: have the bunting up on the stands. It's going to look great. And I think the Rays have a chance. Now, this team, as has been, you know, the issue with the Rays over many playoff appearances, are they built for a short playoff series versus the long, you know, many games of the regular season? And and the Yankees intentionally build themselves for the playoffs.
0: Yep.
1: And they sacrifice maybe some wins during the regular season for that, because they know that in a short series, if they can put out three good starters and have the right combination of power, they can win a lot of games, and they seem to do that. So this is going to be a test to see if the Rays can overcome what's always been a criticism of theirs. They did get to the World Series during the pandemic shortened season, but that, you know, isn't really a good indication of how the Rays have really been in the playoffs, which is early round defeats.
0: Yeah. And hopefully they can overcome that against the Yankees and at least get off to a good start this weekend, winning game one at the Trop. Chris Trankman with today's top stories. Chris, thanks so much.
1: Thank you.
0: When we come back, another candidate booked to come on the show, and the vice president made a stop in Lakeland yesterday. We're going to get to all of that in 2 minutes here on the Ryan Gorman Show.
3: Road construction in St. Pete, 275 southbound off ramp to 38th Avenue North. That is closed. 275 north looking good. No delays all the way up towards the Howard Franklin Bridge. US 19 delay free, as well as no issues in Hillsboro. 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
1: Let me give you a quick update on candidate interviews. 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We will have former Governor Charlie Crist. He's going to be stopping by on Wednesday. So we'll have both candidates in the race for St. Pete Mayor on the show. We'll do the same thing with Crist that we did with Welsh. He'll come in after the show. We'll sit down for about 30 minutes, talk about a bunch of different issues, and then we'll put the whole thing unedited on YouTube and the podcast, and then we'll have some clips for you the following morning. So looking forward to that. Glad we were able to get both candidates on. Also next week, Byron Donalds is going to be in studio with me. That'll be Thursday afternoon. He's going to stop by. We'll do same setup. This is how I want to do it for everybody, where we sit down. I don't want to have them on for 5, 6, 7 minutes at a time. It's really difficult to have them on like for a half hour during the show, where then they got to wait during, you know, commercial breaks and stuff
2: like that and break it up. Yeah, it's much easier. And I think it's a better experience to be able to just sit and have a full 30 minute conversation. Right. And where else are you going to get that with the candidates? Don't feel like they're not doing that on TV either.
1: No. So great opportunity to sit down for a half hour with Byron Donalds on Thursday. We'll do the same setup, full thing on YouTube and the podcast, and then we'll have clips for you throughout the morning, that Friday morning. And then the following week, David Jolly and Angie Nixon are set to come in studio. That should be interesting. We're going to make another attempt at getting a hold of the Ashley Moody campaign team today. She's the only one that I haven't heard back from. Would like to get her on. I know she's being very cautious, not doing a lot of media, but like, you need to come on. If Angie Nixon's coming on, Ashley Moody needs to come on. Speaking of Senator Ashley Moody, she was in Lakeland yesterday for a rally with Vice President J.D. Vance, some other notable Republicans. Byron Donalds was there, Anna Paulina Luna, Mike Beltran, who's running against Kathy Castor, Sidney Gruters, who's running to take over Vern Buchanan's seat, and Scott Franklin. We're going to have more on the rally, where the key races are here in Florida at 6:35 when we check in with retired USF political scientist Dr. Susan McManus. Another story we're following this morning, we're learning more about the Fly Dubai flight from Dubai to Tel Aviv. Israeli officials saying the co-pilot stabbed the captain and did so in an attempt to crash the plane. Israeli Prime Minister Benjamin Netanyahu is saying the co-pilot had undergone radical Islamist indoctrination. President Trump suggested there could be an Iran connection, but he didn't provide any evidence to back that up. And even Netanyahu was like, it's a little too early to make that connection.
2: Oh, geez.
1: We're going to have more on that story throughout the morning, including in the 8 o'clock hour when we check in with former FBI special agent in charge, Rich Frankel. He's going to step us through the investigation, and we'll talk about the botched execution in Tennessee. This is just a fascinating story. You've got the woman's attorneys now calling on the governor to commute her death sentence, but then you've got some politicians calling for another execution attempt, only this time in a different way.
2: Wow.
1: We're going to get to that at 6:17. So be here then. You can listen live all morning long on your iHeartRadio app. Just pull up WFLA and make it a preset. When we come back, two big rocket launches took place yesterday here in Florida, including one carrying an astronaut who's set to miss out on something pretty big here on Earth. Dana has that trending story for us next.
3: Veterans Expressway delay free north and southbound from Pasco into Hillsborough County. Also looking good on 275 and 75 through that Pebble Creek area down to University all the way through downtown. No problems at all on 75 or 301. In fact, southbound all the way into Manatee County. To the west, no delays on the Sunshine Skyway Bridge. Have an off-ramp closure due to overnight road work on 275 southbound. That's the off-ramp to 38th Avenue North. I'm Pat Largo, News Radio WFLA.
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2: 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A SpaceX Falcon 9 rocket took off from Cape Canaveral just after 11 o'clock yesterday morning with 4 crew members on board, 2 NASA astronauts, a Russian cosmonaut, and a Canadian astronaut. His name is Joshua Kutrick. And his wife is set to give birth while he's away. And here's what he said about missing the baby being born.
11: I certainly will be there virtually. I'm not worried. I will be able to do it. And we are full of just joy and happiness for the whole situation, professionally and personally. Feel very lucky.
2: So this is going to be their third child.
1: Yeah.
2: They already have a 5-year-old and a 7-year-old. She's due around third Thanksgiving. Kid. So in about 2 months from now, he'll be on the International Space Station for about 6 months. So he's going to miss the first couple of months of this kid's life.
1: More than just the birth.
2: Yeah. But this will be the fourth time a child is born on Earth while the dad is in space. So it's happened before. Well, you got to figure like the timing of it. You get the opportunity to go. You got to take it.
1: Right, right.
2: Already seen 2 other kids being born, you know?
1: Exactly. And I guess, they can really plan around a trip that maybe they didn't know was actually going to happen. So that's pretty cool. And they got to the space station really fast.
2: They did. Yeah. This was the fastest they've ever gotten from Earth to the ISS in just 7 hours and 55 minutes. And then this is also Crew 13, the first time they've used the number 13 since Apollo 13. So here's what the commander, Jessica Watkins, had to say about the number 13.
12: We are really leaning into the legacy that was left by Apollo 13. And some may see that as bad luck, but for us, we actually see it as an amazing testament to their resilience, to their ability to adapt.
2: So, I mean, they made it there quickly.
1: They did.
2: So far, so good.
1: Yeah. Would you want to be one of the astronauts on the Crew 13 mission?
2: No, I don't think so. I'm definitely superstitious about the number 13. Yeah.
1: I'd be a little nervous. Now, there were some questions as to whether or not it would launch because of some of the weather over on the East Coast, but it did yesterday, and my dad actually saw it from Spring Hill.
2: Oh, cool.
1: That's awesome. He said he could see the fire, too, so he got a really good look at it. When we come back, can the Bucks finally get a win here in week four against the Packers? We're going to talk to 95.7 WDE's Rock Riley about that next here on the Ryan Gorman Show.
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14: Well, if you want election integrity, now think about this. Both Republicans and Democrats after elections have questioned the integrity of the results of an election. By the way, forget about Democrat or Republican. 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All of a sudden, Spencer Pratt is not in the runoff for the mayorship of Los Angeles.
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15: 79 degrees. Good morning, I'm Chris Trankman. Your Tampa Bay forecast, a mix of sun and clouds and humid with a heavy afternoon thunderstorm. High 87. Our top story at 5:30. The Fly Dubai airline pilot stabbed by his colleague in an apparent attempt to crash the plane has described how he fought for his life.
16: Recovering from his wounds in the hospital, Captain Smit Macharis held a video call with Indian Prime Minister Narendra Modi. He describes how, bleeding from stab wounds on the cockpit floor, he somehow crawled to the door and raised the alarm. I could feel the aircraft was plunging, he says, and I said to myself while I was getting beaten, this is the last push, do it. Passengers restrained the attacker. Pilots in training who happened to be on board landed the aircraft safely. Israel's prime minister says the attacker underwent radical Islamist indoctrination. Jonathan Savage, Fox News.
15: President Trump's on the campaign trail trying to help Republicans in the upcoming midterms. But so far, he's only appearing in states with friendly audiences.
17: President Trump will hold the event in Mobile at the University of South Alabama's Mitchell Center, which has a capacity of 10,000. The president will be joined by some of the state's elected officials, including Republican Senators Tommy Tuberville and Katie Britt. Tuberville is the Republican nominee for governor and has been endorsed by Trump. Security operations tied to the event have caused changes to the school's homecoming festivities, upending parking, a pep rally, and family weekend event for hundreds of parents, and causing the cancellation of some in-person classes. Tanya J. Powers, Fox News.
15: The government's monthly jobs report will be released this morning. Most analysts expecting a drop from August, which saw the economy add 162,000 jobs. Sean Diddy Combs is reportedly in solitary confinement following a report about his life behind bars. NBC says the rap mogul is living large while serving time at the Fort Dix Federal Prison in New Jersey. Tampa Bay traffic and weather coming up. Next news update in 30 minutes. I'm Chris Trankman, News Radio WFLA.
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3: In Hillsboro, 75 northbound from Barris Avenue to State Road 56, less than an 11-minute drive. And 75 southbound from the Apex to I-4, 11 minutes. Looking good around the Bay Area's big bridges. No major delays at all in Pinellas. 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
21: It may be fall, but the summertime pattern continues today and into the weekend. We're starting out dry this morning. It's mild and muggy. Temperatures will warm into the mid and upper 80s, and those rain chances really ramping up to about a 50% late this afternoon and this evening for those downpours to develop and push toward the coast. Tomorrow, more of the same, a dry morning with those widespread afternoon thunderstorms. Sunday looks to be a slightly drier day with those showers and storms pushing inland during the afternoon. I'm Max Defender 8 meteorologist Amanda Hawley.
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1: 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Rock Riley is back with us, and Rock, we start with the Bucs 0-3, but taking on a team at Ray J on Sunday that has been struggling. I think the problem for the Bucs is you've got a big unknown behind center, Baker Mayfield out, Jalen Daniels making his first NFL start.
30: That's the storyline right there. And you know, Ryan, being in the business for a long time, you don't bury the lead, and you did not bury the lead. You got a rookie, an undrafted rookie, starting at quarterback. And anytime you do anything for your first time, you can be prepared, but man, it's the unknown. But I'll tell you this. he does bring energy. He brings a lot of juice. Like everyone, I think it was needed being in that building, being 0-3, being 2-10 in their last 12 games. But that was last year, but they're 0-3 now. And there was a bolt of energy. And he's a very confident young man. He's an undrafted free agent. He's got a good arm. He's got legs. But you know what it's like in the NFL. Mm-hmm. They're going to bring the pressure. They're going to bring the heat. They're going to try to disguise stuff. This Packers team on defense is not as good as that Minnesota Vikings defense. So it's NFL. You never know.
1: Let me ask you about the running game and Bucky Irving, what he's been dealing with, because in a game where you're starting an undrafted rookie for the very first time, you would think the Bucs would want to lean on the ground game a bit when they have the ball. How much of an issue is that potentially going to be?
30: No, that another good point, because they admitted, Bowles even admitted it. You can't have the exact same game plan as you had with Baker Mayfield. And also, when Baker comes up to the line of scrimmage, he's experienced. Mm-hmm. He can look. They call it a can. He can call that play off. This kid, he's not able to do that. He doesn't have any reps. So you don't want to put a lot on his plate, especially at the beginning of the game. They're not going to be throwing bombs. You do really want to establish the run. But it starts up front. And yesterday when I was in the locker room and I saw the offensive linemen, they're usually busting on each other, hooting and hollering. They were sitting at their lockers. Two guys had iPads up. They were looking at plays. They were studying. They know that they have not done a good job. So that's the situation there. Yes, you are right. They want to establish a running game for the kid.
1: We're joined by Rock Riley from 95.7 WDAE. One of the other problems for Jalen Daniels is the receiving core is banged up. What's the latest on that?
30: Yeah, that's a big one. Like Jalen McMillan, I thought he was fired up. He possibly could have been wide receiver one this year. He had to be put on IL. He's going to be out for a while. But you still have Emeka Buka. Mm-hmm. You have young Tez Johnson. You have the kid, Ted Hurst Jr., again, a rookie, but he's got some skills. And Chris Godwin. Godwin has been healthy, and he hasn't gotten the ball much. And you got a tight end, Kate Otten. So I don't really think they're that weak there.
1: Okay.
30: It's a matter of getting protection, again, with the blocking up front for the quarterback.
1: So the ankle issue that Godwin was dealing with earlier in the week doesn't seem like it's going to be a problem this weekend?
30: No, he is healthy, feeling good.
1: All right. And the Bucs defense, you've got a Green Bay team, like I had mentioned, they've been struggling. Their defense has really been the bigger issue. But the Bucs defense, they've really got to bear down here in this game and give the offense a chance. There's got to be a little extra pressure on them, I'm sure, because you just don't know what you're going to get from this rookie quarterback.
30: Yeah, that is true. When we looked at the film, they did play better. I'm talking about the defense in this last game against the Minnesota Vikings. Yeah, so you saw that. They did play a little bit better, but you got to build on that.
1: Mm-hmm.
30: And you got Gerald McCoy, former Buccaneer. He's on NFL Network, and he's a huge Buccaneer fan. He was a Buccaneer fan as a kid. And he went on a podcast the other day and said, you got to generate a pass rush.
1: Yeah.
30: And the way that they're coaching it, it ain't going to work. And if that's coming from Gerald McCoy, who's a big homer, that tells you that there are some issues there. So we'll see. Does not look like Reuben Bain's going to be able to play again this week. I think he is the one that is going to be out.
1: And if the Bucs don't win this game Sunday, then you're talking about not only 0-4, but a quick turnaround against the Dallas Cowboys Thursday night in Dallas. And that's going to be a tough game, even if you're on regular rest, let alone a quick turnaround like that.
30: That is a great point. And not only that, Ryan, but the Green Bay Packers, they've had three extra days.
1: Yeah,
30: remember, they played
1: true.
30: On a Thursday night game. And teams that have had three extra days or rest are 6-0 so far in the NFL. And they're going to be fired up because they played so bad. So you got all of that. You got it down. You're right.
1: All right, let's talk about something a little more positive here. We're joined by Rock Riley. Let's talk about the Rays real quick. We've got some postseason baseball in town this weekend. Rays facing the Yankees, and the Rays have had a tremendous season. But boy, the Yankees look pretty good against the Red Sox in that wild card round.
30: Didn't they? 9-0, 9-2 pitchers. The pitching was phenomenal.
1: It was.
30: Cam Schlittler in this Max Fried. Good thing is for the Rays, they're not going to face Schlittler because so they're not going to face him. So that's a good thing.
1: Yeah.
30: Yeah, and you know what? They got there for a reason. You know, they won all those games. And it was funny, Aaron Boone on MLB Network after the game last night, who's the Yankees manager, and he's like, yeah, we can hit the long ball when we need it with Ben Rice, but we're playing more small ball. We're doing more bunting. And that's what the Rays have been doing all year long. So it is kind of funny. But I always say when you get to this point of the year, it comes down to pitching.
1: Yep.
30: And the Rays are going to start Drew Rasmussen, game one. The Rays have been so good at home this year. There's going to be a lot of Yankee fans. You know that.
1: Mm-hmm.
30: But I think Rays fans as well. It's going to be exciting. Playoff baseball, Tropicana Field, Saturday night, game one.
1: Yeah, and the Rays, they typically play the Yankees pretty well. They were 7-6 against them during the regular season. It's going to be a tough task, but hopefully the Rays are up to it because this has been just an incredibly, I think, unexpected season in terms of how well it's gone. To win the division, be the best team in the American League, you just hope that can continue. Rock Riley, evening show host on 95.7 WDAE and host of Tampa Bay Game Day. 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Rock, really appreciate you taking the time to come on. We'll talk to you next week.
30: Always a pleasure, Ryan. Thank you.
1: All right, when we come back in a moment, we're going to get some of your reaction to what we've covered on the show so far this week. Lots of talkbacks to run through in a second. Don't move.
3: And Pinellas 275 northbound from I-375 to Gandy Boulevard, about a five-minute drive. And 275 southbound from 375 to the Sunshine Skyway Bridge, less than 9 minutes. Looking really good over the Bay Area's big bridges, too. 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
1: Yesterday, we talked about the policy change that the TSA is implementing, where TSA agents checking IDs at security checkpoints, they're not going to be allowed to sit anymore. They're going to have to stand. TSA says it's going to help keep them more alert and make it a more welcoming, friendly experience. I got to be honest with you. I don't think most people care about a welcoming, friendly experience. They just want to get through security.
8: Absolutely, they do.
1: The quicker these people process those IDs, the better everyone feels about the whole situation. Now, here's what Taylor, listening to us on the iHeartRadio app in Nashville, had to say about that.
9: Good morning, Ryan and Dana. This is Taylor in Nashville. Let TSA sit down. Have you ever been to Aldi? Those cashiers are scanning 75 items a second. Let the TSA agents sit down, facilitate efficiency and security checkpoints, get people through ASAP.
1: That's what they need. They need some of those cashiers from Aldi working TSA checkpoints.
8: They're going to just throw your license on the ground when they're done with it.
1: I sided with George Costanza, who once said this about a department store security guard having to stand all day.
10: Let me just say this. It is inhumane to make a man stand on his feet in one spot for 8 hours a day. Why shouldn't he have a chair?
11: Well, what about criminal activity? He's got to be alert.
10: Well, he can't jump out of the chair? How long does that take? Here, look at this. Here, watch. Criminals! Boom! I'm up! Stop it! Stop it! Stop it!
1: Now, TSA said these are like 15-minute intervals where they're going to be standing, so not all day. And I did get a text about that Seinfeld episode. Someone wrote, Ryan, if you remember how that episode progressed, the guard fell asleep and the shop was robbed. I did forget that part.
8: Whoops.
1: Yeah, maybe the whole standing thing is better.
8: Maybe we should stand while we do this show. Maybe
1: we should.
8: It'll be better. Yeah.
1: Yesterday, we also talked about a father whose three-year-old found a sex toy in their hotel room in the Orlando area during a recent family vacation. This is what Don had to say about that.
12: To be fair, they were at a Holiday Inn. I feel like that's kind of like the Carnival Cruise of hotels. One time, my sister, when they were kids, were playing in my parents' room with a friend, and my mom was sitting there talking to the other mom, and then both of them came out with a toy. That was kind of funny.
8: Oh, his mom's.
1: That's a little more awkward.
8: Yeah, that's really bad.
1: Funny.
8: But on this story about finding the sex toy, it was a three-year-old. Who cares? I would laugh if something like that happened to me. And this dad is like, oh, it ruined our whole vacation. Yeah. I would be grossed out and be like, wash your hands. Like, let's get rid of this thing. And probably tell the hotel, hey, you need to check the room better. But I would just laugh it off. I would think it was hilarious.
1: I would think it was pretty funny, but I would definitely do whatever I could to get as much as I could out of the hotel.
8: Right.
1: I want my room paid for. I mean, they were offering him like $1,500.
8: Right, and he didn't take it because they wanted him to sign an NDA.
1: I wouldn't have cared. I'd have signed the NDA and taken the money. Another listener commented on our recent coverage on the property insurance issue.
13: Please do an expose on this because, and focus on it, the property insurance companies in Florida are making millions of dollars and have not lost money like they're reporting. Thanks.
1: I completely agree with you. We are going to stay on the issue. I don't know that we're capable of doing an expose.
8: Yeah, we're not expose kind of people. We just talk about it, give you the facts, make fun of the news.
1: We do hot takes here. We're not really expose level, but we will stay on the story.
8: Well, but Nadine Yanez, who we had on the show, she's the one doing it. And you can watch the video where she lays it all out on our YouTube channel at Ryan Gorman Show.
1: Yeah, she is expose worthy. I'm not so sure we are. When we come back, a new survey reveals the places here in the Tampa Bay area where drivers are most concerned about breaking down. Dana has that story for us next. Hang on.
3: and Pinellas, 275 northbound from I-375 to Gandy Boulevard, about a five-minute drive. And 275 southbound from 375 to the Sunshine Skyway Bridge, less than 9 minutes. Looking really good over the Bay Area's big bridges, too. 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
8: I'm Dana McKay with this trending story. So what are the worst places in Florida to break down? Well, a few Tampa Bay area roads made the list of the worst in the country. At number 19 on the list, the I-275, I-4 downtown interchange in Tampa. And they said a lot's already happening before anything goes wrong. Drivers are connecting between major routes and moving across lanes to get where they need to be next. So a faltering car can create problems almost immediately with traffic still moving around the vehicle. Yeah, I would panic if I got stuck right in that area.
1: Malfunction junction. Yeah, that would suck.
8: And then the I-275 across the Howard Franklin Bridge, it says breaking down on the bridge is especially daunting because there are few obvious places to get away from fast moving traffic. If a car starts losing power, reaching a safe stopping point before it slows too much becomes the immediate concern with no nearby side road or easy exit.
1: Yeah, especially if you're in the middle of the bridge.
8: Yeah, if you're in the middle of the bridge. But I do feel like since they widened it and improved it, I feel like it would be a little bit easier to navigate than what it was like before.
1: I was surprised of all the spots in Florida the drivers noted. Nobody said Alligator Alley.
8: I know. That is really strange because I would not want to get stuck there, especially at night when it's dark and there's in some spots there's no cell service.
1: Right. There's just nothing around. And honestly, just more generally, I would be more concerned about breaking down in certain neighborhoods than certain highways. Mm-hmm. There was a situation not long ago where I don't know why my navigation kind of took me a different way. And, you know, whatever it suggests, I just kind of go with it and don't really think much of it. And as I'm driving through, I'm like,
8: where am I?
1: Hope I don't break down.
8: Yeah, I've had that happen to me in the past, too. Yeah.
1: Real fast.
8: And you can kind of start to tell, like, maybe I need to just turn around.
1: That's right. When we come back to start the next hour of the show, a famous rapper arrested here in Florida. We're going to tell you who and why after news, traffic, and weather right here on The Ryan Gorman Show. Stick around.
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8: Guaranteed human.
27: 79 degrees. Good morning, I'm Chris Trankman. Your Tampa Bay forecast. A mix of sun and clouds and humid with a heavy afternoon thunderstorm. High 87. Traffic and your complete forecast from Channel 8 meteorologist Amanda Holly coming up. Our top story at 6 o'clock. Local states of emergency have been extended in Hillsborough, Pinellas, and Pasco counties because of the dengue fever outbreak. There are about 170 locally acquired cases of dengue in Hillsborough, far and away the most in the state. And this week, four helicopters from Lee County came in to treat affected areas. Jennifer McBride is with Lee County's Mosquito Control District and tells News Channel 8 they have it down to a science.
28: We have to fly low. That is actually the only way to target this mosquito and any mosquito. So we're going to be flying low in a grid-like pattern because it's only a 200 feet swath that we can cover. So it's like mowing the lawn.
27: Meanwhile, the helicopters from Lee County will return next week for more mosquito spraying. Many of Florida's top Republicans on hand for a rally at Lakeland Airport, led by Vice President J.D. Vance. He told the crowd that Senator Ashley Moody and candidate for Governor Byron Donalds want what President Trump wants.
30: They want good jobs for Floridians. They want happy families.
0: They want safe streets, and they want healthy food.
27: Vance touted success on illegal immigration and issues like no taxes on tips. Meanwhile, Florida's Democratic Party leader Nikki Fried insists it's a different story in private.
2: Biden and the rest of Florida's GOP will sing Trump's praises. But behind closed doors, back at party headquarters, everyone is in panic.
27: President Trump plans rallies over the weekend, but the closest he'll get to Florida is Mobile, Alabama. A man's accused of shooting at a man who tried to help him. The Hillsborough Sheriff's Office says Franklin Windham was arrested near Main Street and Grovewood Avenue. Deputies say the victim stopped to help after Windham flagged him down. Windham fired at least five shots. The victim's car was hit, but he was not hurt and he was able to drive to a gas station and call for help. Windham's charged with attempted second-degree murder. President Trump's reacting to the failed attempt to execute Tennessee death row inmate Krista Pike, saying it shouldn't be difficult to carry out a death sentence. Pike survived two lethal injections the day before. Pike remains in critical condition. New sanctions on Cuba are taking effect.
4: Uncle Sam is tightening its Cuba embargo, limiting travel and cutting bank access.
5: It is a way of continuing to pressure the regime to see finally if they're willing to come to the table.
4: Cuba expert Dr. Andy Gomez says this is another example of the U.S. tightening the noose, but it could backfire if the Cuban people get upset their way of life is becoming even more difficult. People-to-people educational travel is no longer allowed. U.S. jurisdiction banks can no longer use the so-called U-turn authorization to process certain transactions. Wendy Grossman, Miami.
27: The 0-3 Tampa Bay Buccaneers will try to win their first game of the season at home against Green Bay, but using a backup quarterback. Head coach Todd Bowles says they're modifying the playbook for Jalen Daniels.
6: He's a very calm customer. You know, he'll be comfortable very soon in the game, and we just expect him to do his job, and everybody else got to do theirs.
27: The Bucs lost Baker Mayfield to a thumb injury in the final minute of the team's loss to Minnesota last week. The Bucs and Packers kick off at 1 p.m. You can hear the game live on 98 Rock. The Tampa Bay Lightning season off to a rough start. The Rangers beat the Bolts 5-1 last night in New York. It was Tampa Bay's season opener. Their home opener will take place tomorrow night against the Washington Capitals. Tampa Bay traffic and weather coming up. Next news update in 30 minutes. I'm Chris Trankman, News Radio WFLA.
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3: Incident 275 northbound on the Howard Franklin Bridge around the hump. Looks to be two right lanes are blocked. Heavy congestion in the area. And a crash in Pinellas US 19 after Countryside Boulevard with possible lane blockage. 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
29: From the Quantum Fiber from AT&T Weather Center.
30: It may be fall, but the summertime pattern continues today and into the weekend. We're starting out dry this morning. It's mild and muggy. Temperatures will warm into the mid and upper 80s, and those rain chances really ramping up to about a 50% late this afternoon and this evening for those downpours to develop and push toward the coast. Tomorrow, more of the same, a dry morning with those widespread afternoon thunderstorms. Sunday looks to be a slightly drier day with those showers and storms pushing inland during the afternoon. I'm Max Defender 8 meteorologist Amanda Holly.
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12: Welcome to the Ryan Gorman Show on this Friday, October 2nd. I'm Ryan Gorman with Dana McKay and Natalie Rodriguez from our newsroom. Coming up this hour, Vice President J.D. Vance holds a rally here in Florida. We're going to run through the highlights and who was there with him when we check in with retired USF political scientist Dr. Susan McManus at 6:35. Plus, everything trending towards an act of terrorism as the motive for the Fly Dubai flight incident. We're going to have the latest on that at 6:47. Right now, let's get to today's top stories with Natalie Rodriguez. Good morning, Natalie.
13: Good morning. Well, we've got a worsening infrastructure crisis on Miami Beach. The seasonal king tides have left residents pretty much stranded from their homes. We've got Sunshine Bay condos and neighboring Lincoln Bay towers. The subterranean parking garages remain completely submerged. And residents have spent pretty much a week trapped out without electricity, without working elevators, obviously no internet or even hot water. Florida Power and Light says it can't safely restore the power until the salt water is fully pumped out and then critical customer-owned electrical equipment is repaired. But it's not just a Miami Beach problem, because we've got high tides and heavy downpours the last few days, which are suffocating communities. In Fort Lauderdale neighborhoods like Victoria Park and along Las Olas, they're reporting severe street flooding, salt water bubbling up through the storm drains, trapping some vehicles. And Key Largo neighborhoods are dealing with the annual multi-week tidal pool effect on low-tying roads as well. In Hollywood, parts of the Broadwalk and A1A have been seeing tidal wash and significant standing water. And you know, residents are frustrated. They pay thousands in HOA fees and taxes, issues that we talk about all the time. And yet the cities are failing to deliver long-term solutions. This isn't like it just suddenly happened. Mm-hmm. This is something that we talk about year after year with the king tides. And city officials are claiming that neighborhood pump and elevation projects are underway. But for now, it seems like we're at the mercy of the ocean and Mother Nature itself, because, I mean, they do have some areas where the pumps have been coming out. They're just not doing enough.
12: Yeah, it's a freaking mess. This is one of those situations where, like, if you're in the Orlando area, you're glad you're not right by the
8: coast. On the coast, yeah.
12: Or if you're in the Tampa Bay area, you know, this would be like in South Tampa, where, you know, when there's a big storm, you have all that flooding.
8: Oh, yeah, the flooding.
12: It would happen, you know, with no storm.
8: Right.
12: I mean, that's what's
8: and
12: going
8: it doesn't,
12: on.
8: And it's taking a long time for the water to go down.
12: Right. And at Lincoln Bay Towers, so the elevators have been out for 4 to 5 days. That's 10 stories.
8: Oh, I know when the elevator goes out in this building, and we have to walk up six flights of stairs. I'm done.
12: No fun. So if you're living on the 10th floor, you might have a nice view and all of that, but it ain't great now when you got to go up all those. I would just stay at home, and I would
8: just not leave. Yeah.
12: I would just not leave, and I'd probably order some food and just do like a really big tip, you know, like if yeah, you're going to,
8: you got to climb up 10 flights of stairs, but I'll make it worth it.
12: Yeah, if you're going to order from Uber Eats and you're on the 10th floor of Lincoln Bay Towers and the elevator's not working, you got to leave yourself a really... Don't do 18%.
8: Well, can Uber Eats even get there, though, with the water around the building?
12: Yeah, well, yeah, put those boots on and, you know,
8: that's why we need the drones.
12: Through. Yeah, we need those drones. They could just drop it off there. But it doesn't sound like it's going to ease up in the next couple of days. Things are going to remain elevated through the weekend, and then maybe there's going to be some relief. So still a little bit longer to go before all of that begins to ease up. What a mess.
13: Yeah, absolutely. Meanwhile, we're getting new details from the Miami Beach police affidavit exposing the shocking violent timeline, which led to the arrest of rap mogul Rick Ross. The 50-year-old artist, whose real name is William Leonard Roberts, walked out of jail on about $6,000 bond after pleading not guilty to felony battery by strangulation and domestic violence.
14: I'm totally innocent of these fabricated allegations made against me.
13: Now, the newly unsealed arrest warrant does reveal some really terrifying details about the late August altercation that happened at his multi-million dollar Star Island mansion. Now, according to police, there was an argument at about 7:45 in the morning. Ross became furious over an Instagram photo tag. He confronted his then girlfriend of a year, allegedly slapped her across the face, repeatedly striking her in the chest. Mm. And then the report says that he grabbed the collar of her hoodie, twisting it so tightly to try to choke her and restrict her breathing before grabbing her by the ponytail and slamming her directly into a bathroom wall, leaving the victim with a busted lip. Now, all of these are allegations about something that happened in August. And stepping out of the correctional center, he had this to say.
14: What my weekend looks like, I'll be in Dubai tomorrow, Paris Saturday, and I plan on having a bowl of rigatoni with heavy marinara Sunday. I repeat, rigatoni, heavy marinara.
8: Oh my gosh, he really takes these charges seriously, doesn't he?
12: He likes himself some rigatoni with that heavy with marinara. heavy marinara.
8: That's good.
13: His defense attorneys are claiming that the ex-girlfriend's true motivations are highly suspect, given that she waited an entire month to file a police report. So anyway, this case is still open. He's going to be in Dubai having his bowl of rigatoni and marinara this weekend. Mm-hmm. And he will be back in town because his court arraignment is scheduled for October 22nd.
12: Well, there was an interesting exchange with the judge, too, who didn't really seem to know who he was or care that much. Listen to this.
15: I've asked that his release be expedited. He's in a red jumpsuit.

0: Yes, I love this Rick Ross song.
1: Gross.
0: I don't know. It's one of my favorite.
2: Who knew,
0: songs.
2: Ryan?
0: Yeah.
3: Yeah, when I think Rick Ross, I think Ryan.
0: Right,
3: Horvath.
0: Don't you? I mean, if I could, I'd make this the theme song for the show. I don't know why I love this
3: Hashtag
0: song.
3: Hashtag thug life.
0: Yeah, I do. It gets me, it gets you going, you know? If you're in the gym or driving,
3: can we chat GPT him with Rick?
0: Me hanging with Rick. Having a bowl of rigatoni with heavy marinara. All right, Natalie Rodriguez with today's top stories. Natalie, thanks so much.
3: You got it.
0: When we come back, we'll run through today's top business stories, plus the latest on the botched Tennessee execution and calls for the death row inmate sentence to be commuted over it. We're going to have that for you in 2 minutes here on The Ryan Gorman Show.
4: Multiple lanes are blocked on 275 northbound on the Howard Franklin Bridge around mile marker 35, kind of like around the hump area, and a crash in Hillsboro, US 301 at Adamo Drive. 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
7: 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When you've been hurt at work and don't know what to do. 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
4: 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Here's Courtney Donahoe.
5: Disney is planning to cut hundreds of jobs as part of a restructuring of its television operations. According to the Wall Street Journal, the overhaul will consolidate divisions at the company. New CEO Josh D'Amaro has been slimming down the media giant's sprawling business footprint. Staying with jobs, the government is out with the September labor report before the opening bell. Economists estimate that the U.S. added 90,000 jobs last month. Stocks are higher this morning. S&P futures rising 39 points. Dow futures gaining 265. And the Federal Housing Finance Agency is said to be planning to direct Fannie Mae and Freddie Mac within weeks to require lenders to pull credit data from two major credit reporting bureaus instead of three. Equifax, along with Experian and TransUnion, dominate the credit reporting industry. Right now, mortgages sold to Fannie and Freddie are required to include a credit report combining financial data from all three. The change could be announced as soon as October 12th. Courtney Donahoe, Bloomberg Radio.
4: Now let's get to another top story we're covering this morning. Tennessee tried to execute Krista Pike by lethal injection Wednesday night after the U.S. Supreme Court cleared the way for the execution to proceed. She was given two rounds of pentobarbital, but

0: she remained alive. Witnesses said she was moving, speaking, and complaining of a burning pain. Officials eventually ended the attempt and took her to a hospital. A health reporter for a local TV station, Catherine Sweeney, was one of the official media witnesses inside the prison and said this.
1: They went through two rounds and she was still breathing at the end. It was very ragged. She lifted her head up and was looking around at one point. She said that there was a spot that was burning and hurting and asked if that was normal. None of it was normal. I covered all the executions last year and most of the ones this year. We haven't seen anything like it. It went really poorly.
0: As of this morning, Pike remains in critical condition. Her attorneys say they still don't know her prognosis. The governor, Bill Lee, he's called off the one other Tennessee execution scheduled for this year and ordered a third-party review of what went wrong. This is the second failed lethal injection execution in Tennessee just this year. In May, the state tried to execute a man, but workers spent more than an hour trying unsuccessfully to establish an IV line. His attorney said he was repeatedly stuck in his arms, feet, chest, and neck. The execution was eventually stopped. The governor then gave the man a one-year reprieve, meaning the state could try to execute him again later. Now, the difference here with Pike is that Tennessee actually administered the drug and she survived. And she is the first known person in modern U.S. history to survive after the lethal injection drugs were put into her body.
2: It's really, really crazy. Twice they tried to do it. Yeah. Yes.
0: Her attorneys are now asking the governor to commute her death sentence, arguing the state should not try to execute her again after what happened on Wednesday. But there are others who have a different idea, and there's a debate over the method itself. Senator Marsha Blackburn said Tennessee should bring back the electric chair. Now, Tennessee law allows death row inmates whose crimes were committed before January 1st of 1999 to choose electrocution, and Pike's crime was committed in 1995, so she could have gone with the electric chair, but she chose instead the lethal injection. There was another person on TV who suggested a firing squad. Now, Tennessee's law only allows for lethal injection or electrocution, not a firing squad. But now there's this debate over how we put people to death in this country because you have these issues that come up with these lethal injections, even though something quite like this has never happened before. I would not want the electric chair.
2: No, not at all. No, I feel like we think about the lethal injection is that you're just going to go to sleep and then you're just going to die kind of pain-free, but we don't know if that's the case or not. I mean, right. I don't know how painless it is. And then for something like this, the amount of suffering that this woman just went through.
0: Yeah, and so now the question is, you know, what does the governor do? Do you try to put her to death again?
2: Right,
0: I don't know.
2: What if her condition is that they need to have her on life support to save her life?
0: Right,
2: do you just not save her life?
0: I don't know. It's a crazy story out of Tennessee. When we come back, we've got new details on the alleged Cornell gang rape. We're learning about the victim's roommates and what they had to say about the situation. Dana has that trending story next here on the Ryan Gorman Show.
3: If you are on the Pinellas side and are going on the Howard Franklin Bridge northbound to get to Hillsborough, you may want to rethink that right now. Reports of a jumper around mid-span around the hump, mile marker 35. Multiple lanes are blocked as first responders are on scene. You may want to try Gandy Bridge or the Courtney Campbell Causeway. Crash in Pinellas County, US 19 around Countryside Boulevard, seeing some flashing lights there. And on the Hillsborough side, US 301 at Adamo Drive. I'm Pat Largo, News Radio WFLA.
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2: 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We're learning more about the Title IX investigation into a former Cornell University student who says she was raped by 7 men in a fraternity house back in 2024. She's now filed a lawsuit against the school and the 7 men. And the allegations are raising questions about why the DA never filed any charges. So this Title IX investigation started about a month after the incident. They interviewed 32 different people for it. And the woman's roommate recalls her saying, "Oh my goodness, isn't that crazy?" And that she was laughing as she recounted what had happened that night, but also seemed to be in shock. The roommate noted that she did not call it rape or assault when telling her about it in the days that followed. Another roommate said that the victim did tell her, "I wasn't comfortable," and that a week later, she heard the woman talking to one of the men involved and said, "You had sex with me. I had so much ketamine, my eyes were crossed, and you still had sex with me." In her interview, the victim said that she didn't, quote, "show excitement and enthusiasm, which is kind of the basis of consent." She also said she told the men that she was tired, didn't want to continue, and that she was sometimes encouraged to take more drugs. And that she told one of the men that she was uncomfortable. The men were also interviewed. One said that he asked her if he could take ketamine from her body and that she agreed. Another one said that he was only in the room for 4 or 5 minutes, that he didn't see her naked, that he didn't rape her, and that he didn't do any drugs. He had just walked in there, and that he asked her if she was okay, and that she said, "I'm good," and she didn't seem inebriated at all. So 4 of the men are specifically accused of rape in the lawsuit. Mm-hmm. The other 3 were there, and they're accused of other things, but not actually raping her.
0: And we're going to have more on this a little bit later in the show, including some comments that AOC made about this. And we'll have more on the investigation itself as well. When we come back, Vice President J.D. Vance held a rally here in Florida yesterday. We're going to run through some of the highlights of that with retired USF political scientist Dr. Susan McManus next here on The Ryan Gorman Show.
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14: 79 degrees. Good morning, I'm Chris Trankman. Your Tampa Bay forecast, a mix of sun and clouds and humid with a heavy afternoon thunderstorm. High 87. Our top story at 6:30. The Fly Dubai airline pilot stabbed by his colleague in an apparent attempt to crash the plane, described how he fought for his life.
15: Recovering from his wounds in the hospital, Captain Smit Macharis held a video call with Indian Prime Minister Narendra Modi. He describes how, bleeding from stab wounds on the cockpit floor, he somehow crawled to the door and raised the alarm. I could feel the aircraft was plunging, he says, and I said to myself while I was getting beaten, this is the last push, do it. Passengers restrained the attacker. Pilots in training who happened to be on board landed the aircraft safely. Israel's prime minister says the attacker underwent radical Islamist indoctrination. Jonathan Savage, Fox News.
14: President Trump's on the campaign trail trying to help Republicans in the upcoming midterms. But so far, he's only appearing in states with friendly audiences.
16: President Trump will hold the event in Mobile at the University of South Alabama's Mitchell Center, which has a capacity of 10,000. The president will be joined by some of the state's elected officials, including Republican Senators Tommy Tuberville and Katie Britt. Tuberville is the Republican nominee for governor and has been endorsed by Trump. Security operations tied to the event have caused changes to the school's homecoming festivities, upending parking, a pep rally, and family weekend event for hundreds of parents, and causing the cancellation of some in-person classes. Tanya J. Powers, Fox News.
14: The government's monthly jobs report will be released this morning. Most analysts expecting a drop from August, which saw the economy add 162,000 jobs. Sean Diddy Combs is reportedly in solitary confinement following a report about his life behind bars. NBC says the rap mogul is living large while serving time at the Fort Dix Federal Prison in New Jersey. Tampa Bay traffic and weather coming up. Next news update in 30 minutes. I'm Chris Trankman, News Radio WFLA.
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3: If you are on the Pinellas side and are going on the Howard Franklin Bridge northbound to get to Hillsborough, you may want to rethink that right now. Reports of a jumper around mid-span around the hump mile marker 35. Multiple lanes are blocked as first responders are on scene. You may want to try Gandy Bridge or the Courtney Campbell Causeway. Crash in Pinellas County, US 19 around Countryside Boulevard, seeing some flashing lights there. And on the Hillsborough side, US 301 at Adamo Drive. I'm Pat Largo, News Radio WFLA.
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20: It may be fall, but the summertime pattern continues today and into the weekend. We're starting out dry this morning. It's mild and muggy. Temperatures will warm into the mid and upper 80s, and those rain chances really ramping up to about a 50% late this afternoon and this evening for those downpours to develop and push toward the coast. Tomorrow, more of the same, a dry morning with those widespread afternoon thunderstorms. Sunday looks to be a slightly drier day with those showers and storms pushing inland during the afternoon. I'm Max Defender 8 meteorologist Amanda Holly.
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0: Let's bring in retired USF political scientist Dr. Susan McManus here on The Ryan Gorman Show. Dr. McManus, it's always really great to talk to you. And I want to start with Vice President J.D. Vance here in Florida yesterday. Does a trip by the vice president to our state to do a rally like that indicate anything about the state of these races here? Or would this be something we'd likely see even if Republicans felt really good about their chances?
27: I think you'd likely see it because both parties right now are really worried about turnout. And that has to do with the mood of the public. A lot of people are alienated by the ads that seem to counter each other and make everybody look bad. And midterm turnout typically isn't as high as it is other times. So everybody is scrambling to try to make sure their supporters get to the polls.
0: The big narrative, the big story recently here in Florida over the past couple of weeks has been about the races potentially tightening up, especially the statewide races, race for governor, race for Senate, some of the high-profile congressional races. What do you make of some of the polling we've seen and where you think things stand right now?
27: I think people are spoiled by the fact that the last race was a 20-point margin victory. Surely it's tightening. Florida, for years, has been very tight. I'm a little skeptical of some of the polls that show, you know, a 2 or 3 point margin. We're seeing an increased use of what we call internal polls, polls that are generated by someone paid by the party or a campaign or whatever. And there was a recent study which shows that this year, the Democrats across the country are much more likely to rely upon internal polls done by people they pick and so forth. And we have certainly seen that in Florida. Sure, it's tightening. I'm just not sure it's a 2 or 3% margin.
0: When you see Congresswoman Maria Elvira Salazar come out with an ad in front of the White House calling out the president on his immigration policies, does that tell you that she is seeing something in her district that there could be a problem for Republicans with Hispanic voters, a voting bloc that has really helped them in recent years?
27: Well, absolutely. And, you know, she knows that area very well. She's lived there. She's been a news person. She very well can read her audience, so to speak. And there have been a lot of polls across the country, but, you know, Florida's Latino population is a bit different because in other places it's largely dominated by Mexican Americans, but in Florida it's very diverse. And obviously, Latinos did very well in 2024 in terms of moving to the Republicans, but some are drifting back, and she's certainly aware of it.
0: When David Jolly decided not to debate Byron Donalds, I thought that was a mistake. Not that debates are, you know, the be-all and end-all of a campaign, but because you've got a candidate who at times can struggle to break through and feels like needs big moments here in this home stretch, that would have potentially been an opportunity, and now looks like it's not going to happen. What was your take on that decision from a political standpoint, from a campaign strategy standpoint?
27: I was surprised because it was a great chance for him to introduce himself to a lot of Floridians that didn't know he was running or don't much about him. And it is traditional that for an office at that level, a governor or a senator, but a governor in particular, not to want to debate. It did cause a lot of people to scratch their heads and wonder why. And even more curious is the fact that he's appealing a lot from the National Party for more money to campaign in Florida to better improve his chances of winning. So the debates always give you a chance to introduce yourself to voters and energize voters. At the same time, increasingly, the candidates worry about that one viral misstep that can change the whole trajectory. And in that way, social media has really changed things. And so the point is, there's a lot of races across the country we're seeing where one candidate or the other will not debate.
0: We're joined by retired USF political scientist Dr. Susan McManus. We're seeing that in the race for Senate, where you've got Republican Ashley Moody, who doesn't want to debate Angie Nixon. And let me ask you about Angie Nixon. There are some reports that Bernie Sanders might be helping with some campaign donations for Angie Nixon to boost the amount of money that she might have to work with here in Florida. How much do you think these fundraising gaps between Donalds and Jolly or Moody and Nixon, how much are they going to play a role in this election?
27: Well, they certainly can play a role because not just television. You have to reach into so many different media sources and communication sources that it takes money. Let's say you use mailers. Let's say you use television, radio, social media, influencers, all of that costs money. And with the diversity of our population's age makeup, there's a lot of different ways that you have to micro-target. For younger people, you can't use television. For older people, you can. So obviously, to diversify your communications sources and uses, you got to have money.
0: And last question for you. President Trump, we're seeing him begin to campaign around the country. For the most part so far, it's been in red states and states where, you know, Republicans have got a pretty good chance at winning. Regardless, he has indicated that he's going to be coming to Florida to do some stuff with Byron Donalds. Do you think the president will have a big presence here in this state? And do you think that candidates in some tight races will want him to come and help them out?
27: Very different opinions depending upon the candidate. Some really want him, some don't. The thing that's important and people don't understand about why would you want him to come into a red state at this point in a campaign is because a lot of the new Republicans in Florida and elsewhere are from the working class. They used to be Democrats and now they've moved to the Republican, but the campaign has to now worry, the Republicans, about them showing up when things are tight economically and so forth. And that's something a lot of people are missing, is that the biggest challenge right now in Florida for Republicans, hands down, is turnout. And it's because there's so many new voters that voted Republican in a presidential race that really don't typically vote in a midterm.
0: Retired USF political scientist Dr. Susan McManus with us this morning. Dr. McManus, thanks so much for the time and insight. Really appreciate it.
27: Thank you.
0: All right, when we come back in a moment, everything trending towards an act of terrorism as the motive for the Fly Dubai flight incident. I've got the latest, some really interesting new details that we've learned. That's coming up for you next here on The Ryan Gorman Show.
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3: Incident on the Howard Franklin Bridge northbound around the hump, mile marker 35. Multiple lanes are blocked, multiple first responders as well, and some possible lane blockage southbound. Crash with possible lane blockage on 66th Street North at Tyrone Boulevard. 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
0: Let's get to the latest on the Fly Dubai plane incident. And I want to start with the timeline. So Fly Dubai, this flight, took off from Dubai for Tel Aviv on Wednesday. About 2.5 hours into the flight, Israeli officials and passengers say the Omani co-pilot attacked and stabbed Captain Smit Marsha, and then the plane went into a steep dive. Now, Machar says he was badly wounded, lying on the cockpit floor, but knew from his years of flying, he's got about 17 years experience flying, the plane was plunging. And it was. It was going from, it was like 35,000 feet to like 17 or something, like really quick. He used what strength he had left to open the cockpit door, knowing that passengers needed a way in to help save this plane and everybody on board. One passenger said she was taking her young daughter to the bathroom near the cockpit when she heard strange noises and knocking from inside. She alerted a flight attendant. And then when the cockpit door opened, when the captain managed to open it, she saw blood and a struggle and began yelling that someone was stabbing the pilot. That's when passengers rushed the cockpit. They overpowered and restrained the co-pilot, with one passenger saying the co-pilot was repeatedly yelling in English, "Kill me, kill me." Another passenger says he grabbed the controls and helped pull the plane out of the dive. He said he had some idea what to do because he watches the TV show Air Crash Investigation.
12: Oh my goodness. Wow.
0: After that, an off-duty pilot aboard the flight said, "Step aside. I actually know how to fly this plane." He took over and landed the plane safely in Saudi Arabia. Now, investigators, they're trying to determine why it happened. Israeli Prime Minister Benjamin Netanyahu says Israel has information indicating the co-pilot underwent Islamist radical indoctrination and appeared to be on a suicidal mission. But investigators haven't publicly established the motive or whether anyone else was involved. Was this some planned attack that had backing? If so, where was it planned? Was it definitely going to be a suicide mission where he was going to take the plane down? Was it going to hijack them? So lots of questions still remain, but it certainly seems like it was an act of terrorism. President Trump, he went a bit further. He said yesterday, based on what he's hearing, that there may be an Iranian connection. Now, he didn't elaborate, and Benjamin Netanyahu said it was too early to say whether Iran was involved. You certainly have to wonder if Iran had any involvement because of the incident that just happened at the airbase in the UK.
12: Right.
0: And speaking of that, on September 26th, so just a couple days ago, there was a breach, a security breach at MacDill Air Force Base. You had a civilian without authorization breach the base perimeter, violently engaged security personnel, and then was eventually detained. We're almost a week later, and we haven't heard anything about who the person was, what the motive was, how the person got through the perimeter.
12: Right. Nothing. Was this just some crazy person trying to get on the base, or was it connected to something bigger? And what was his intention?
0: Right,
12: what was he going to do if he got on the base?
0: Yeah, it happened like right after the airbase incident in the UK. I'm not saying there is a connection. I just thought it was kind of strange. I was thinking about this yesterday. We haven't heard anything
12: more. No follow up
0: about that incident. When we come back, could Crocs be banned from Florida classrooms? Dana has that trending story next here on The Ryan Gorman Show.
3: Incident on the Howard Franklin Bridge northbound around the hump, mile marker 35. Multiple lanes are blocked, multiple first responders as well, and some possible lane blockage southbound. Crash with possible lane blockage on 66th Street North at Tyrone Boulevard. 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
0: 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What does everyone need to know?
15: Yeah, so this time of year, there's been a lot of changes. 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There's doctors that are leaving, doctors groups that are leaving, hospitals in different areas that are not taking certain plans. 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So just give us a call if you don't have an agent. We'll be glad to help you out.
0: This is why you need to reach out with all your Medicare questions to my friends Mitch Berg and his local team at Advocate Health Advisors. 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
12: I'm Dana McKay with this trending story. Should Florida teachers be banned from wearing Crocs to school?
0: Everyone should be banned from wearing Crocs.
12: No. The state's Department of Education is considering a new dress code that would put restrictions on religious head coverings, short skirts, and Crocs, among other things. In a draft sent to employees, the department said they would require approval for head coverings on a case-by-case basis for religious or medical reasons. They also say that if an employee is found to be wearing inappropriate attire, they could be instructed to return home and change into appropriate clothing. So inappropriate attire includes sweatpants, shorts, sheer tights and leggings worn as pants, flip-flops, Crocs, and excessively worn footwear, dresses and skirts that are above knee length. So they've got to wear dresses and skirts that come to the knee.
0: Oh, wow. That's even longer than I think the rule is for
12: the girls
0: students.
12: In school. Yeah,
0: yeah,
12: for the
0: like
12: shirts
0: arm length,
12: to cover
0: right?
12: the leggings. Yes, that's pretty conservative.
0: Mm-hmm.
12: Also, Monday through Thursday, no jeans only on Friday. And then, of course, you know, clothing depicting offensive, discriminatory, sexually explicit,
0: yeah,
12: you know, language
0: stuff.
12: Or images, all that stuff.
0: Is this a problem here in Florida?
12: I don't know that it is. I do remember when we talked about the leggings and the dress code, a lot of people commented, you should see how some of the teachers dress,
0: really?
12: Saying that there are teachers that are wearing leggings that are, you know, they don't look appropriate.
0: Yeah.
12: But when I've gone to my son's school, I've never noticed any of the teachers or staff looking inappropriate. And why would they ban Crocs? The teachers are on their feet. They're comfortable.
0: Ugly. They're
12: I know they're ugly.
0: Really ugly.
12: But
0: they can be distracting.
12: But
0: so ugly.
12: I mean, that's all the kids wear. I mean, my son, right. If it's all about Crocs. Yes, he has sneakers, but he'd much rather wear Crocs every day.
0: Well, now I'm even more worried about our younger generations. I don't remember teachers wearing inappropriate attire when I was. They were all like, you know,
12: very conservative, right?
0: Fuddy-duddy.
12: Yeah,
0: dressed back when I went to school. When we come back to start the next hour of the show, more on the botched execution in Tennessee and a preview of this weekend's Bucks and Dolphins games. Back with that after news, traffic, and weather here on the Ryan Gorman Show.
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0: Guaranteed human.
23: 79 degrees. Good morning, I'm Chris Trankman. Your Tampa Bay forecast, a mix of sun and clouds and humid with a heavy afternoon thunderstorm, high 87. Traffic and your complete forecast from Channel 8 meteorologist Amanda Holly coming up. Our top story at 7 o'clock. Three Bay Area counties have extended the state of emergency for dengue fever until October 8th. Hillsborough had 170 locally acquired cases of the fever, by far the most in the state. Gabby Henderson is with the county's Mosquito Management Office.
24: If we're breeding more mosquitoes, if we're still not getting rid of that standing water and having standing water nearby, those next round of mosquitoes that hatch can bite the people that are still infectious and then get infected themselves and continue to spread it.
23: Pinellas and Pasco counties also continue to be under the state of emergency for dengue. Helicopters from Lee County were brought in this week to help with the eradication effort. They're scheduled to return next week. Vice President J.D. Vance leads a Republican get-out-the-vote rally in Lakeland ahead of the November midterms. Vance praised Senator Ashley Moody and scorched her Democratic opponent.
25: When Angie Nixon calls herself a socialist, I think the right response is to say, then get the hell out of here. You don't belong in America, if those are your views.
23: Before the rally, the Democrats' state party boss, Nikki Fried, accused the Republican candidate for governor of putting Trump first.
28: Byron Donalds and the rest of the MAGA movement are more concerned with cozying up to a historically unpopular president than addressing the needs of their constituents.
23: Vance was joined by Donalds, Moody, and a number of other Republican officeholders, including Pinellas Congresswoman Anna Paulina Luna. A federal grand jury has indicted a Hillsborough County man after detectives seized a large quantity of drugs they believe he was selling.
29: Prosecutors say 34-year-old Dominique Bowden of Riverview sold drugs out of his home, then moved the operation to his mother's place in Tampa.
1: The wire developed over time that his mother, in fact, knew about it and tried to get him to stop selling drugs.
29: Without success, U.S. Attorney Greg Kehoe says the DEA and Hillsborough deputies seized more than 22 kilos of illegal drugs, including several kilos of fentanyl. Bowden could get 15 years to life if he's convicted on all charges. Gordon Bird, News Radio WFLA.
23: More U.S. forces are heading to the Middle East as President Trump issues a dire warning to Iran. Reports say the USS Theodore Roosevelt is heading to the region, which would bring the total number of carriers in the area to 3. The U.S. is tightening its Cuba embargo, limiting travel and cutting bank access.
2: This is yet another example of the U.S. tightening the noose, but the plan could backfire. Cuba expert Dr. Andy Gomez says people on the communist island may get upset. Their way of life is becoming even more difficult, and that's not all.
4: I do not believe while Raul Castro is alive that Cuba is going to negotiate freely with the United States.
2: U.S. jurisdiction banks can no longer use the so-called U-turn authorization to process certain transactions. People-to-people educational travel is no longer allowed. Wendy Gershman, Miami.
23: The Tampa Bay Rays got to sit out the wild card round after winning the American League East title. That ends tomorrow night as the Rays host the Yankees in Game 1 of their American League Division Series. Rays pitcher Nick Martinez says the team kept a close eye on the wild card series while getting ready.
5: There's a lot of familiarity with who we're going to be playing next, us to them and them with us.
23: Drew Rasmussen will start on the mound for the Rays. First pitch is at 6:30 at Tropicana Field. The city of St. Petersburg says the baseball shuttle will start 2 hours before each game and continues every 5 minutes until an hour after the game ends. Tampa Bay traffic and weather coming up. Next news update in 30 minutes. I'm Chris Trankman, News Radio WFLA.
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3: Plenty of flashing lights and lane blockage 275 northbound on the Howard Franklin Bridge around the hump. Try to avoid that. Also, some possible lane blockage southbound as well. Accident in St. Pete, 66th Street north of Tyrone Boulevard. Multiple lanes blocked. 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
9: It may be fall, but the summertime pattern continues today and into the weekend. We're starting out dry this morning. It's mild and muggy. Temperatures will warm into the mid and upper 80s, and those rain chances really ramping up to about a 50% late this afternoon and this evening for those downpours to develop and push toward the coast. Tomorrow, more of the same, a dry morning with those widespread afternoon thunderstorms. Sunday looks to be a slightly drier day with those showers and storms pushing inland during the afternoon. I'm Max Defender 8 meteorologist Amanda Holly.
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0: Welcome to the Ryan Gorman Show on this Friday, October 2nd. I'm Ryan Gorman with Dana McKay and Chris Trankman from our newsroom. Coming up this hour, what an American passenger on the Fly Dubai flight did. And she thought the plane was going to go down. Dana has that trending story at 7:25. Plus, some big economic reports set to drop today. We're going to get a preview of what to watch for from them. Our national correspondent, Rory O'Neill, he will check in with that at 7:35. 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Good morning, Chris.
10: Good morning. So Krista Pike is still alive, but she's not supposed to be. She survived two injections of lethal drugs and a botched execution by the state of Tennessee, raising questions about how the procedure was carried out and how it went wrong. She remains alive and in critical condition, and her prognosis is unclear. Her attorney, Randall Spivey, said he counted at least seven needles used in Pike's left arm. And he said one of them appeared to be bent when it was pulled out of her arm during an unsuccessful attempt. The right arm turned purple after the second round of pentobarbital, a sedative, was used in the execution protocol. And Pike's lawyers say that they noticed blistering and burning around the sites of the injection. Now, according to NBC, talking with medical experts, they believe there may have been some problem getting the drugs correctly into a vein.
0: Yeah.
10: And if that happens, it can make it so that the drugs don't have the intended effect and can cause discoloration and irritation and all kinds of problems where the needles were injecting the drugs.
0: Yeah.
10: And so obviously there's a lot of questions here as to whether or not Tennessee can properly carry out an execution.
0: I guess she was trying to help them.
11: Yes, I read that too. Yeah, that she was trying to help them find it. Well, and she's got this medical condition that makes her veins smaller and more difficult to find. And so it's just the whole thing's crazy.
0: Let me play a quick clip here of a reporter who was one of the official media witnesses inside the prison. Take a listen to what she had to say.
12: They went through two rounds and she was still breathing at the end. It was very ragged. She lifted her head up and was looking around at one point. She said that there was a spot that was burning and hurting and asked if that was normal. None of it was normal. I covered all the executions last year and most of the ones this year. We haven't seen anything like it. It went really poorly.
0: She is the first known person in modern history to survive after lethal injection drugs were put into her body. There have been lethal injections that didn't work. Usually it's, you know, before the drugs are actually administered. This was,
10: they can't find the vein. They don't actually inject the drugs.
0: Right. This was an instance where the drug was injected and she still survived. Now, Chris, you were a media witness at an execution. How did it went obviously fine when you were there.
10: Yeah.
0: What was the process like?
10: The way I saw it is that Eileen Wuornos was the one that I saw, and she was wheeled into the execution chamber on a gurney along with the chemicals that are used in the Florida protocol. And it appeared that they had already hooked up her arm to some sort of IV. So there's a lot of bandaging. You saw some tubes. And once the, I guess the green light went for the actual execution, that's when she was injected with the drugs. We didn't see any technicians hooking her up.
0: So it was done in advance.
10: It had been done in advance of the part where the public gets to see it happen. So clearly the way it works in Florida is that, you know, there are technicians, presumably people who are medically trained to deal with IVs. And then they hook up the death row inmate on the gurney, and then they're wheeled out into the death chamber, which is basically looks like a doctor's office. I mean, you know, there's a bunch of medical equipment in there, a very small room with a one-way window that we can see into. But in this case, it looks like they couldn't get to that process where they properly had her hooked up to the you know, to the method, or at least it sounds like the way they do it in Tennessee, there's like a technician with some needles by themselves as opposed to a machine. And they just weren't able to properly set it up.
0: And we're hearing too, she was like eventually snoring and, and all of that. What was it like once they administered the drugs when you were there? What happened then?
10: Well, there's this awful silence and you just watch and wait for them to declare her dead.
0: And it happens pretty fast, and there's like no movement or anything.
10: Well, it didn't happen fast. It was like 15 minutes.
0: Is that right?
10: Yeah, you're sitting there staring at this person, and you kind of watch the skin go kind of like to a grayish color. I mean, you can see that the drugs are taking effect, and the person's slowly fading away, essentially. And then once the heart stops, I guess, is when they declare the person clinically dead.
0: Mm-hmm. This sounds like there was, you know, all kinds of stuff going on.
11: Chaos.
10: They pulled the curtain in this case, and they could still hear the noises.
0: Yeah.
10: You know, so obviously, you know, she wasn't dead. Mm-hmm. And I can imagine just how disturbing it must have been to see that.
0: Yeah.
10: And it's already a very intense scene to sit there and know you're going to watch somebody be put to death. But the fact that it wasn't completed properly and you knew it as a witness made it, I'm sure, extremely, you know, stressful and frankly, very creepy.
0: And now, what did they do? So the governor, there was one more execution that was supposed to take place this year. That's not going to happen. There was one that was supposed to take place earlier in the year. That was unsuccessful. They couldn't establish an IV line. So they're just having all kinds of issues in Tennessee. You've got the senator from Tennessee, Marsha Blackburn, saying we need to go back to the electric chair. You've got others saying we should be doing firing squads. I got to tell you, if I were being put to death, I would not want the electric chair. I would rather have the lethal injection. I would probably want a firing squad. Like, I feel...
10: Firing squad?
0: Well, I mean, you know, we're not talking about Sonny Corleone in the toll booth, okay? We're talking about a quick shot to the head, done. You know what I mean? It's effective.
11: I don't know.
0: See, we're too squeamish as a society. Like,
10: what about hanging?
0: It's a... But I wouldn't know.

0: to execute it properly, no pun intended. Real quick, we don't need to spend a lot of time on this. Bucks and Dolphins this weekend.
1: Yes, it's the Battle of the Bays. Green versus Tampa. Boy, it's going to be exciting.
0: Going from an execution story to this
2: nice transition,
0: even more depressing story.
1: So with the Bucks' $165 million man, Baker Mayfield, sidelined with a dislocated right thumb, rookie Jalen Daniels is making his first NFL start against the Pack.
0: Yeah, and you've got two coaches, Todd Bowles and Matt LaFleur, on the hot seat. Whoever loses this game, that is going to be one on fire kind of seat. The Bucks at 0-4, Packers at 1-2. Neither team has played well, obviously, to start the season. Then you shift to the Dolphins. They played the team that beat the Bucks last week, the Vikings. Mm-hmm. Dolphins, their big problem has been offense. They're averaging just 12 points per game, and they're going up against like the best defense in the NFL. So,
1: yeah. Well, one thing we know is that Todd Bowles won't overreact.
0: No.
1: Either way.
0: Right, exactly. You'll hear him after the game. Well, you know, we tried our best out there. And honestly, not much better on the ice. Lightning blown out in their season opener, although I do have a lot more faith in Lightning long term throughout the season, but they lost 5-1 to the Rangers. The Rangers goalie, Igor Shesterkin, scored an empty net goal, the first time in the Rangers' 100-year history.
1: Wow.
0: A goalie has scored. Florida lost to San Jose in overtime, but the big story there, Alexander Barkov left in the second period with an injury, and that's the Panthers' big problem last year and now extending into this year. Health.
1: Injuries.
0: Healthy, yeah. So, there you have it. Well, the Rays, they got their first postseason game tomorrow.
1: Yeah, it's exciting. So, I mean, it's up against the Yankees.
0: Yep.
1: Always a tall order. Mm-hmm. But, you know, they've got home field advantage, and they have the advantage of beating the Yankees most of the time this season.
0: Right.
1: And, you know, they're in that newly revamped Trop with the new roof and the new grass. Mm-hmm. Everything is in their favor.
0: All right. Chris Trankman with today's top stories. Chris, thanks so much.
1: Thank you.
0: When we come back, a Republican senator introduces bills taking on flock cameras and rogue AI agents. Going to tell you about that in 2 minutes here on the Ryan Gorman Show.
3: 275 northbound on the Howard Franklin Bridge around the hump. Right lane is closed. You're still going to see some flashing lights in the area. Crash with lane blockage southbound 66th Street at Tyrone Boulevard. 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
1: Republican Senator Josh Hawley has introduced the Stop Flock Abuse Act, aimed at putting federal rules around flock and other automated license plate reader networks. So Hawley's bill would require agencies to delete most driver data after 10 days, unless it's tied to an active criminal investigation. It would also require written approval for searches, keep a record of who searched for what and why, encrypt the data, keep the data in the U.S., and ban facial recognition from being added to the network. The push follows cases where the systems were allegedly misused or got it wrong, including that Florida woman who was wrongly accused of fleeing a fatal crash after her Dodge Durango was misidentified by a flock camera. I like this bill. I think it makes a lot of sense. I don't see why Congress couldn't pass something like this. I think these are the kinds of rules and guardrails that we need for these cameras.
2: Yeah, 100%. I mean, the abuse of this system by law enforcement is outrageous.
1: And some of what Flock has said about the impact their cameras have had, not exactly true. And it's not to say that they haven't helped, but Flock CEO Garrett Langley, he's kept saying that the cameras helped solve more than a million crimes last year. But a CBS News review found not exactly the case. Flock now says the more precise description is that its technology supported about a million investigations and incidents. So not that they actually helped solve
2: the crime.
1: There's a little bit of a difference there. Hawley is also pushing a separate bipartisan bill with Democratic Senator Chris Murphy that would hold AI companies and operators legally responsible when their AI agents hack computer systems. That follows reports of AI agents getting into or probing public websites, networks, other systems. Hawley held a Senate hearing on those incidents yesterday. He invited OpenAI CEO Sam Altman, but Altman didn't appear. He managed to make it to the White House the other day.
2: Oh, of course he did.
1: The hearing. And there's a new development this morning. OpenAI says it has notified more than 100 organizations about unauthorized activity tied to AI agents. So the problem, we just keep learning,
2: it's getting worse
1: than we were led to believe. And that follows OpenAI parting ways with three researchers this week. The company says they mishandled sensitive information outside approved procedures. They haven't detailed exactly what information was involved. But sure, let these companies police themselves.
2: That's right.
1: They'll handle it just fine. When we come back, what an American passenger on the Fly Dubai flight did when she thought the plane was going down. Dana has that trending story next here on the Ryan Gorman Show.
3: 275 northbound on the Howard Franklin Bridge around the hump. Right lane is closed. You're still going to see some flashing lights in the area. Crash with lane blockage southbound 66th Street at Tyrone Boulevard. 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
2: 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We're learning more about what the passengers on the Fly Dubai flight went through. The co-pilot stabbed the captain and tried to take the plane down earlier this week. And thanks to some passengers and two other pilots who happened to be on the flight, it landed safely in Saudi Arabia. One American passenger told NBC she was flying by herself and she was sitting next to an 11-year-old girl and then that girl's dad, and that the three of them all held hands as the plane started to experience all that turbulence. She said the pressure as they were falling made her feel like she was going to explode.
1: Oh, wow.
2: And that at one point she was so scared she drafted texts to say goodbye to her family, and as she was about to send them, the plane kind of stabilized a little bit and she didn't send the text thinking, I think I'm going to be okay, I'm going to be alive, and she stuck with that. And then another woman talked to Sky News about her experience on the flight.
7: I can't forget it, like the screaming. The plane started to shaking. I don't know how to explain it, but like diving down really fast, and we felt that like I thought I'm going to die.
2: And then she also said that she was traveling home to be in Israel for an October 7th memorial because her brother was an Israeli soldier who was killed by Hamas on October 7th.
1: Oh, wow.
2: So as she's on this flight, yeah, afraid she's going to die, she was worried about her mom.
7: I can't do this for my mom. My mom waiting for me in the airport. She just wants to see me after 10 months. I can't die. I can't.
2: Yeah.
1: And a lot of them, they didn't know what was going on. They didn't know at the time that the pilot had been stabbed and all of that. It was more the passengers towards the front who had an idea of what was going on.
2: Yeah. But they, I mean, still, they didn't really know exactly what was happening. But yeah, everybody else on that plane just knew they experienced all this turbulence. The plane felt like it was going down and almost like a nosedive. Yep. It leveled out. They heard a whole bunch of screaming, and that's really it. And they just prayed that they were going to land safely.
1: Yeah. And it's amazing they did land safely. When we come back, some big economic reports are set to drop today. We're going to get a preview of what to watch for from them. Our national correspondent, Rory O'Neill, he'll check in with that and a whole lot more after your local news, traffic, and weather here on The Ryan Gorman Show.
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10: She's right. 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DC does have a major problem. It's Crooked Kathy Castor. 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
13: 79 degrees. Good morning, I'm Chris Trankman. Your Tampa Bay forecast, a mix of sun and clouds and humid with a heavy afternoon thunderstorm. High 87. The Fly Dubai airline pilot, stabbed by his colleague in an apparent attempt to crash the plane, described how he fought for his life.
14: Recovering from his wounds in the hospital, Captain Smit Macharis held a video call with Indian Prime Minister Narendra Modi. He describes how, bleeding from stab wounds on the cockpit floor, he somehow crawled to the door and raised the alarm. I could feel the aircraft was plunging, he says, and I said to myself while I was getting beaten, this is the last push, do it. Passengers restrained the attacker. Pilots in training who happened to be on board landed the aircraft safely. Israel's prime minister says the attacker underwent radical Islamist indoctrination. Jonathan Savage, Fox News.
13: President Trump's on the campaign trail trying to help Republicans in the upcoming midterms. But so far, he's only appearing in states with friendly audiences.
15: President Trump will hold the event in Mobile at the University of South Alabama's Mitchell Center, which has a capacity of 10,000. The president will be joined by some of the state's elected officials, including Republican Senators Tommy Tuberville and Katie Britt. Tuberville is the Republican nominee for governor and has been endorsed by Trump. Security operations tied to the event have caused changes to the school's homecoming festivities, upending parking, a pep rally, and family weekend event for hundreds of parents, and causing the cancellation of some in-person classes. Tanya J. Powers, Fox News.
13: The government's monthly jobs report will be released this morning. Most analysts expecting a drop from August, which saw the economy add 162,000 jobs. Sean Diddy Combs is reportedly in solitary confinement following a report about his life behind bars. NBC says the rap mogul is living large while serving time at the Fort Dix Federal Prison in New Jersey. Tampa Bay traffic and weather coming up. Next news update in 30 minutes. I'm Chris Trankman, News Radio WFLA.
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3: Slowdowns northbound on the Howard Franklin Bridge around the hump. Right lane is blocked. Accident on 301 at Adamo Drive in Hillsboro. 301 southbound at 19th Avenue Northeast. Two right-hand lanes are blocked. 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
19: It may be fall, but the summertime pattern continues today and into the weekend. We're starting out dry this morning. It's mild and muggy. Temperatures will warm into the mid and upper 80s, and those rain chances really ramping up to about a 50% late this afternoon and this evening for those downpours to develop and push toward the coast. Tomorrow, more of the same, a dry morning with those widespread afternoon thunderstorms. Sunday looks to be a slightly drier day with those showers and storms pushing inland during the afternoon. I'm Max Defender 8 Meteorologist. meteorologist Amanda Holly.
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1: Let's bring in our national correspondent, Rory O'Neill, here on the Ryan Gorman Show. His report's brought to you by Mark Spain Real Estate. Rory, let's start with the Sunshine Protection Act real quick. It was a bill that the House passed 308 to 117 back in July. It would have made daylight saving time permanent. I believe President Trump backed that bill, but the Senate, right, they left and didn't take it up.
22: Correct. Maybe they come back and address it during the lame duck, but that's going to be after we already fall back. So yeah, the spring ahead fallback is already set for 2026. If they come back and want to pass it, maybe we don't have to spring forward in 27, but the die will already have been cast this time around. But look, you've got some powerful Republicans. I think Josh Hawley leading the charge, trying to stop this, saying that I don't want sunrise in St. Louis at 9:06 a.m. That's just too late. So that's, there's a lot of powerful Republicans who are no's on this. I think even, Majority Leader Thune is not on board either.
1: I don't really care one way or another anymore. I'm kind of over this whole thing. Like, I'd prefer, honestly, daylight saving time, making it permanent, light out later. I like that better because I'm in a studio all morning. So what does it matter to me if it's dark out?
2: Right. Well, yeah, I guess why do you care though? Because you don't even like sunlight to begin with.
1: That is a really good point. Yeah,
2: it is.
1: It really doesn't matter to me.
22: I think the real question is why do all the salespeople get windows and none of the on-air quote unquote talent do?
1: That is, we don't have any kind of window.
2: I'm okay with that. Yeah.
22: So I talked to him. That's driving me crazy. And if you're going to make me get up this early, I want the sun up too. All right. That's my other rule. I'm not waiting until 9 o'clock for the sun to come up.
1: Well, people worry. Yeah, they worry about their kids.
2: Yes, because when you think about it, when the kids are up going to school or waiting for the bus and all that, it's dark outside.
1: Yeah,
2: and don't you dare shine that flashlight.
1: Yeah.
2: No, every time we talk about this story, Ryan takes out his phone and turns on the light and shines it right in my eyes.
1: Just reminding you, they do have options at the bus stop. All right, let's get to another story you're covering this morning. We're joined by our national correspondent, Rory O'Neill. Got a couple of big economic reports coming out, including the September jobs report, in about an hour from now.
22: Right. They're expecting 84,000 jobs were added in the economy last month. Sort of a weak sauce number, but half of what they added in August. And remember, that was the big surprise. It was like 162,000. Everyone said, how the heck did that happen? So let's see what happens. And look, employment has been the bright spot of this economy. We're essentially at full employment and have been. And that really, it's that consumer spending that keeps the economy going. Yeah, we're paying a lot for gas and groceries, but we still go to work every day and have a job and a paycheck. But there's a new report from Glassdoor this week that also shows employee confidence hit a record low in September, meaning more Americans fear they could be losing their jobs. Mm. So Glassdoor apparently interviewed a lot of radio people this time around. But the important thing, though, with that is that if you don't have confidence that your job is going to be there in March, well, then you're not spending a lot on Christmas. Yep. You're not planning a Christmas cruise. You're not buying a new car if you think the job is going away. So that's the kind of number you have to look at, because it could be a warning sign for the months ahead.
1: President Trump was asked about what grade he would give himself and his administration for the economy. Here's what he said yesterday.
0: I give us an A+ on the government, on economics, on everything. Look at inflation. I inherited the worst inflation in history under Biden. Worst in history. And now it's great. It's really good. We've got it down. And oil is going to come down very, very soon. Oil is coming down as soon as Iran is finished, and they're finished pretty much right now.
1: So a couple of things. He also put on Truth Social, prices are way down from what Biden and the Democrats left us. If inflation was down and under control, then you wouldn't have had the Fed, including his Fed chair, raise interest rates recently. And it's just not true. And this is one of those things, you know, Trump is really good at like saying things and getting people to believe him because he says them over and over and over again. This is not one of those things you can do that with. Eggs are down. Almost everything else is up. Apples up 7%, tomatoes up 8%, bread 5%, meat 7%, beef 16%, gas 41%. Prices not down. They're not.
2: No, they're just not. I feel like it used to be you go to the grocery store, things are like a dollar something, two something. Now, I swear, every single thing that I buy at the grocery store is at least $4.
1: Yeah, now, look, prices went up a lot under Biden when you had that big surge of inflation. But it's not like they've come down. It's not like they've even flattened out. They've continued to go up. The mortgage rate now at the highest level since November 2023. I mean, I could run through all the economic stats. I don't even need to run through stats. People feel it. That's the thing. You cannot BS your way out of this.
2: Yeah, there's only so many times he can say that when people know that they're just not feeling it. And I think for a while people were like, okay, we're going to give him a chance. He said he's going to bring prices down, and it just hasn't happened. It's gotten worse.
1: Right. And Rory, with the Iran war, I mean, that obviously ending that war, that would bring oil prices down, and you would see gas prices come down too. And gas prices have come down over the past week here in Florida quite a bit,
22: right?
1: But we're still talking about over $4 a gallon.
22: Right. And that's the psychological impact. And of course, 32 days before the midterms, this is all the focus. And look, one of the criticisms of the Biden administration was Joe Biden was, you know, not paying attention. You know, where was he? He was in the basement or whatever, not paying attention to the surge in inflation and saying everything's great. Well, everyone's saying, no, it's not. It's crazy. And then you fear that President Trump might be caught in that same thing of it looks like he's out of touch with the American experience these days. But at the same time, look, unemployment, 4%. Stock market, higher than ever. Yeah. Everyone is drooling when they look at their 401k statements these days, but it doesn't necessarily mean that you feel it the next time you're at the supermarket or gassing up.
1: Yeah.
22: And by the way, was President Trump in a beehive when he was giving that clip
1: always,
22: that you just played?
1: Always around noise. It's like I don't understand it. Yeah.
22: Or for bees.
1: Marine One or Air Force One or whatever. Right. There's always something going on in the background. You can't really hear that well. But the 401k part, you're right. It's going well if you have one of those, but that doesn't pay your bills on a daily basis.
2: Right. Well, and a lot of people don't have that. Yeah. A lot of people don't invest in the stock market. Mm-hmm. A lot of people, they just don't even have the extra income to be able to do that.
1: Yeah. The other thing that I think Trump has to watch out for, this idea that, you know, it's temporary, like it's about to... We heard that with Biden, too. I think people are tired of hearing, you know, it's transitory.
22: It's transitory.
1: Right.
22: Yeah. Transitory.
2: Yeah. It's like when someone's cheating and they're like, I'm going to stop seeing the other person. And then you catch them cheating again. Like, you haven't stopped. Yeah, it really is. Like, how many times am I going to believe this before I'm like, we're done?
22: By the way, did you see that report?
1: Really relatable for a lot of people.
22: Yeah, I was just going to say, wow, that hit a nerve there. Did you see that report, though, out of Iowa that that steel mill may not be happening and was all just bluster?
1: I did see that. Local
22: troubling
1: news reports there
22: Channel
1: in Iowa.
22: 6 station there.
1: Yeah, wasn't maybe quite what it was billed to be during that recent rally. So, all right, Rory O'Neill, our national correspondent, with us this morning. Rory, really appreciate it. Have a great weekend.
22: Thanks, Ryan. Talk to you next week.
1: All right. When we come back, President Trump returns to the campaign trail ahead of the midterm elections. Our White House correspondent, John Decker, he'll have that report for us in a moment here on the Ryan Gorman Show.
3: Still have some delays on the Howard Franklin Bridge northbound around the hump. One right-hand lane is blocked. Slowdowns also Memorial Highway eastbound getting by Tampa International down towards 275. Accident on 301 southbound at 19th Avenue Northeast with right lanes blocked. 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
1: Coming up, Just after 8, when we do top stories, we're going to talk about Vice President J.D. 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Right now, though, want to check in with our White House correspondent, John Decker. 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So, John, President Trump has been doing some rallies as well. And let's be honest, I mean, you've covered him every step of the way. Is there anything President Trump loves doing more than holding a rally? He is just his happy place.
8: Yeah, it is. Absolutely. I mean, other than inspecting some of the building projects he's got going on around the White House.
1: right.
8: I'd say being out on the road and being with his supporters is right up there. And so yesterday, the president in Texas and Oklahoma. Today, it's Alabama. Tomorrow, it's Ohio. I'll be on that trip to the Dayton, Ohio area, traveling with the president on Air Force One. And then Monday, it's Nebraska. And I've seen a schedule for next week, and it's pretty much every day next week, including next weekend. He's out on the road. He's living up to his vow to really campaign hard for Republicans who have a difficult environment in terms of campaigning for reelection.
1: Now, obviously, he is going to some pretty red states, Oklahoma, Alabama, Nebraska. But in Texas, you've got a race for governor and a Senate race there where Democrats, they're in decent shape. I think there are a lot of people who aren't going to believe Democrats can actually win a statewide race until they actually do it in Texas. But they certainly look like they have a shot this time around. And then in Ohio, you've got a tough race. Sherrod Brown, the Democrat there. He is in pretty good position. And that is a seat that Republicans kind of need to hang on to if they want to hang on to the Senate.
8: Well, that's exactly right. Texas is a seat that Democrats hope to flip. Ohio is a seat that Democrats hope to flip. And, you know, look, they're in good shape. You know, this could be a perfect storm for Democrats to try to do well in this midterm election with the high gas prices, high oil prices. And then historically, the party in power typically loses seats. So those are the headwinds that Republicans are facing. And as it relates to that race between James Tallarico and Ken Paxton, the president making another trip down to Texas yesterday to try to help out his choice for the Senate, Ken Paxton.
1: And real quick, that comes after some audio leaked of Ken Paxton complaining about the RNC midterm convention and how he didn't think it was very helpful. This is a candidate with a lot of baggage. The last thing he needs is Trump distancing himself from his campaign.
8: I agree.
2: Yeah.
1: And Trump, you can tell he wasn't too thrilled with those comments from Ken Paxton.
8: Well, he's not thrilled because what's that phrase? Don't look a gift horse in the mouth. You know, that whole convention was all about Ken Paxton.
1: Yeah.
8: And the reason why it was held in Dallas was because of Ken Paxton. And here he is dissing that convention, you know, to a group of his supporters behind closed doors. And, of course, that audio now being leaked. So not a good look for him. And, you know, anytime you're on defense, that's not a good thing, especially in a very close race. And that is a very close race.
1: All right. Our White House correspondent, John Decker, with us. John, really appreciate it. Have a great weekend.
8: Have a great weekend. Thanks so much. Bye-bye.
1: All right. When we come back in a moment, we're going to get some of your reaction to what we've covered on the show so far this week. That's next right here on the Ryan Gorman Show.
3: Still have some delays on the Howard Franklin Bridge northbound around the hump. One right-hand lane is blocked. Slowdowns also Memorial Highway eastbound getting by Tampa International down towards 275. Accident on 301 southbound at 19th Avenue Northeast with right lanes blocked. 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
1: 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You know, we've talked a couple times this week about we don't like being gaslighted. You can make an argument for something, but don't tell us something is happening or has happened that clearly hasn't. It's very frustrating. Like, it's insulting to our intelligence.
2: Oh, yeah. You know I mean? Can't stand that. When you know something's so obvious, right. It's right there. Right. It happened or it was said. And then you just try to act like it didn't happen.
1: I don't care which party it is. If you're Biden, if you're Trump, don't tell me prices are down, you know, or inflation's going to, when it's not. This is what Fernando, listening in South Florida, had to say.
33: Hey, Ryan. I am MAGA all the way. But man, just like you, I can't stand that gaslighting. I hate it when one side does it, and I truly hate it when our side does it. I just want the truth out there, man. But anyway, make America great again.
1: When does it ever work? That's my question. When, during Biden's term in office, when he was saying, you know, inflation's transitory and it's not that bad and blah, blah, blah, make an excuse. That did not work for him or his administration. Everybody saw right through it. It's not going to work for Trump going out there and saying it's an A-plus economy and prices are down. It's just, it's not what people are seeing and experiencing. And I feel like it creates a frustration that could have a real impact on Republicans in the midterms.
2: Oh, I think it absolutely will. That's kind of what we're starting to see now. And I think it works for Trump in the sense that there are some like diehard Trump people that still think he can do no wrong. But I think the number of those people is going down. People are starting to see it.
1: People just want to hear that you've got a plan and you're going to fix it. Do that. I think you could be okay. When we come back, Vice President J.D. Vance held a rally here in Florida yesterday. We'll recap that next on The Ryan Gorman Show.
34: Hey, Steve, you know, you hear 18% and naturally your ears perk up, right? Who wouldn't want 18% return? But when we're talking about retirement, I think that's exactly when you have to really look beyond the investment returns.
0: Oh, so true, Elizabeth. And you're referring to investments called structured notes. They have buffers, barriers, caps, auto call provisions, and even principal protection, which depends on the financial strength of the institution behind the investment. I have two words for everybody: Lehman Brothers. Investors who owned structured notes marketed as principal protected when Lehman collapsed in 2008, they lost $15 billion of their liquidity. That definitely was not protected. So instead of just asking, how much can I make, I would also ask, what has to happen for me to actually receive that return? And what happens if things don't go as planned?
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2: Guaranteed human.
4: 79 degrees. Good morning, I'm Chris Trenkman. Your Tampa Bay forecast: a mix of sun and clouds and humid with a heavy afternoon thunderstorm, high 87. Traffic and your complete forecast from Channel 8 meteorologist Amanda Holly coming up. Our top story at 8 o'clock. Local states of emergency have been extended in Hillsborough, Pinellas, and Pasco counties because of the dengue fever outbreak. There are about 170 locally acquired cases of dengue in Hillsborough, far and away the most in the state. And this week, four helicopters from Lee County came in to treat affected areas. Jennifer McBride is with Lee County's Mosquito Control District and tells News Channel 8 they have it down to a science.
5: We have to fly low. That is actually the only way to target this mosquito and any mosquito. So we're going to be flying low in a grid-like pattern because it's only a 200 feet swath that we can cover. So it's like mowing the lawn.
4: Meanwhile, the helicopters from Lee County will return next week for more mosquito spraying. Many of Florida's top Republicans on hand for a rally at Lakeland Airport, led by Vice President J.D. Vance. He told the crowd that Senator Ashley Moody and candidate for Governor Byron Donalds want what President Trump wants.
6: They want good jobs for Floridians. They want happy families. They want safe streets, and they want healthy food.
4: Vance touted success on illegal immigration and issues like no taxes on tips. Meanwhile, Florida's Democratic Party leader Nikki Fried insists it's a different story in private.
7: Byron and the rest of Florida's GOP will sing Trump's praises. But behind closed doors, back at party headquarters, everyone is in panic.
4: President Trump plans rallies over the weekend, but the closest he'll get to Florida is Mobile, Alabama. A man's accused of shooting at a man who tried to help him. The Hillsborough Sheriff's Office says Franklin Windham was arrested near Main Street and Grovewood Avenue. Deputies say the victim stopped to help after Windham flagged him down. Windham fired at least five shots. The victim's car was hit, but he was not hurt and he was able to drive to a gas station and call for help. Windham's charged with attempted second-degree murder. President Trump's reacting to the failed attempt to execute Tennessee death row inmate Krista Pike, saying it shouldn't be difficult to carry out a death sentence. Pike survived two lethal injections the day before. Pike remains in critical condition. New sanctions on Cuba are taking effect.
13: Uncle Sam is tightening its Cuba embargo, limiting travel and cutting bank access.
14: It is a way of continuing to pressure the regime to see finally if they're willing to come to the table.
13: Cuba expert Dr. Andy Gomez says this is another example of the U.S. tightening the noose, but it could backfire if the Cuban people get upset their way of life is becoming even more difficult. People-to-people educational travel is no longer allowed. U.S. jurisdiction banks can no longer use the so-called U-turn authorization to process certain transactions. Wendy Grossman, Miami.
4: The 0-3 Tampa Bay Buccaneers will try to win their first game of the season at home against Green Bay, but using a backup quarterback. Head coach Todd Bowles says they're modifying the playbook for Jalen Daniels.
3: He's a very calm customer. You know, he'll be comfortable very soon in the game, and we just expect him to do his job, and everybody else got to do theirs.
4: The Bucs lost Baker Mayfield to a thumb injury in the final minute of the team's loss to Minnesota last week. The Bucs and Packers kick off at 1 p.m. You can hear the game live on 98 Rock. The Tampa Bay Lightning season off to a rough start. The Rangers beat the Bolts 5-1 last night in New York. It was Tampa Bay's season opener. Their home opener will take place tomorrow night against the Washington Capitals. Tampa Bay traffic and weather coming up. Next news update in 30 minutes. I'm Chris Trankman, News Radio WFLA.
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8: Right lane closed northbound Howard Franklin Bridge around the hump. Two lanes blocked on 50th Street northbound at Broadway Avenue, and a crash on MLK Jr. Boulevard eastbound at Rome Avenue blocking a left lane. 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
9: From the Quantum Fiber from AT&T Weather Center.
2: It may be fall, but the summertime pattern continues today and into the weekend. We're starting out dry this morning. It's mild and muggy. Temperatures will warm into the mid and upper 80s, and those rain chances really ramping up to about a 50% late this afternoon and this evening for those downpours to develop and push toward the coast. Tomorrow, more of the same, a dry morning with those widespread afternoon thunderstorms. Sunday looks to be a slightly drier day with those showers and storms pushing inland during the afternoon. I'm Max Defender 8 meteorologist Amanda Holly.
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1: Welcome to the Ryan Gorman Show on this Friday, October 2nd. I'm Ryan Gorman with Dana McKay and Natalie Rodriguez from our newsroom. Coming up this hour, we're going to get to the latest on the Fly Dubai investigation, which seems to indicate the incident was an act of terrorism. Former FBI Special Agent in Charge Rich Frankel going to check in before 8:20 with some analysis. Plus, AOC makes some wild allegations about the Cornell rape investigation. Dana has that trending story at 8:25. Right now, let's get to today's top stories with Natalie Rodriguez. Good morning, Natalie.
10: Good morning. Well, we've got a midterm campaign trail stop in Lakeland, and the main mission there, Vice President J.D. Vance stumping for gubernatorial candidate Byron Donalds. Election forecasters are calling a dead heat toss-up race for Florida governor, but there was, of course, some drama. The massive aircraft hangar rally comes just days after reports revealed the Donalds campaign quietly stripped several prominent references to President Trump's endorsement from his official website. Trump and Donalds have downplayed the scrub, but of course, Florida Democrats are pouncing on this. Democratic Party Chair Nikki Fried criticized the situation, explicitly stating, quote, "MAGA's cult leader won't let Republicans hide from his epic failure as a president." Now Byron's daddy has sent J.D. Vance to keep Byron and his fellow minions in line, or something along those lines. So the friction didn't stop stop there. During the 30-minute address, you had Vice President Vance blasting Donald's opponent, David Jolly, calling him a washed-up loser who flip-flops in the wind.
6: I need you to send David Jolly back to his podcast with all of 19 listeners. We cannot make him the governor of the state.
10: And Vance was interrupted a couple of times by some hecklers in the crowd. Vance clapped back, though, on the mic, calling the first protester a clown, which triggered a massive USA chant from the crowd. Police did escort two people out of the venue. And all the while, Jolly was actually stumping in North Lauderdale.
11: Byron Donalds is a liar. I don't support a hurricane tax. I don't support taxes on Social Security. I don't support oil drilling. And I don't support socialism.
10: So we're about a month out from Election Day. It's going to be interesting.
1: I would say Jolly could tell that to Donald's face in a debate, but he has declined to participate in a debate. He will be on this show, though. Both Jolly and Byron Donalds set
10: at the same time
1: in studio. No,
2: I
1: not
2: know,
1: at the same
2: Natalie.
1: Time.
2: I said that would be great. Let's try to schedule time. Them at the same time, but not tell them.
1: No,
2: that, you
1: didn't,
2: know,
1: didn't
2: and
1: work
2: then
1: out.
2: They get in the studio.
1: Mm-hmm.
2: Yeah, that would be amazing.
1: Hey, we just happen to have this situation here. Might as well have a debate. No, we weren't able to work that out, but we will have both of them in studio for separate long interviews. I want to play one clip from J.D. Vance that stood out to me, and this was him going after Angie Nixon, who we're also going to have on the show. She's coming in for an interview. Here's what he said.
6: When Angie Nixon calls herself a socialist, I think the right response is to say, then get the hell out of here. You don't belong in America, if those are your views.
1: I'm not a socialism kind of guy, but I'm also not a hey, I disagree with your views. Get the hell out of our country kind of guy.
2: Right. Isn't that what our country was supposed to be founded on? Is that you can disagree on things and have a different ideology?
1: Yeah, don't love that. Some of the officials who were there yesterday, you had Senator Ashley Moody. Like you said, Natalie, you had Byron Donalds. You had Anna Paulina Luna, Gus Bilirakis, Laurel Lee, Florida Lieutenant Governor Jay Collins, CFO Blazin Golia. Did not have Governor DeSantis. Now, he was busy in South Florida at a separate event for Carnegie Mellon, so he couldn't make that rally. But it is interesting to always see who gets to attend a big event like that. You know, get a little FaceTime with the vice president. Doesn't hurt. So,
10: no, doesn't hurt.
1: Nope. A lot of Republicans there at that rally yesterday in Lakeland. What else going on this morning, Natalie?
10: We've had that sweeping 12-page NTSB preliminary report that just dropped, and it's showing the chaotic missteps and some of the failures inside the cockpit in last month's deadly Amazon cargo jet crash at Miami International Airport. So investigators are now saying concretely that the Boeing 767 flew past nearly 40% of the runway before it touched down at an awkward 184 miles per hour. Cockpit voice recorders show the first officer repeatedly warned the captain that they were coming in hot, triggering an over 10 automated cockpit alerts. Now, shockingly, the flight crew failed to deploy the plane's critical speed brakes or the thrust reversers to slow down with less than 1,000 feet of pavement. The captain suddenly aborts the landing, yells for a go around, punches the throttles to full power, but 4 seconds later changes his mind, slams the brakes down, and then careens off the runway at about 130 miles per hour. That's when the runway jet smashed through the airport perimeter fence, plowing directly into a ground crew van, killing 5 workers instantly. Federal investigators confirmed that air traffic control violated official protocols by failing to warn the pilots of severe shifting tailwinds right before landing. And then to make matters worse, records show that it was the very first day that these two pilots had ever flown together. They did have several thousand hours under their belts, but again, first time that they flew together.
1: Yeah, I feel like there's more that we should know about this. I mean, they talked to both pilots. Feels like there's just still a lot of information. I know the investigation is still underway, but between the voice recorders and the interviews with the pilots and all of that, they've got to know a little bit more, like what the hell happened in that cockpit.
2: Right. And why the changing of what he's going to do in those last seconds. And I mean,
1: that's what I'm interested in finding out. There was also a story recently, And this is, again, one of those stories. Life is crazy this way. You had a 32-year-old who was supposed to be working with his father the day of the crash. They both worked for the company that cleans planes at Miami International Airport. And the 32-year-old, he was supposed to be in that work van, but he had a medical emergency and missed his shift. His father was in the van and was one of the five workers killed. And now the family's attorneys say the son is dealing with survivor's guilt. He and his family, they're suing the aircraft's owners, right, and Amazon and all of that. But just one of those situations where medical emergency just happened to take place to where he couldn't make it into work that day. His dad goes in, dad ends up dead, he's alive, just, you know.
2: Wow, yeah, just by chance.
1: Yeah, unexplained. Yeah.
10: The appendix, right?
1: Yeah. It was an issue with the appendix. And then, you know, having to live with that now, that survivors go, you hear that sometimes from
2: people. Oh, yeah, definitely. Yeah, if they were supposed to be there, mm-hmm, and they weren't, yeah.
1: Yep. All right, Natalie Rodriguez with today's top stories. Natalie, thanks so much.
10: You got it.
1: When we come back, we'll get to the latest on the Fly Dubai investigation, which seems to indicate more and more the incident was an act of terror.

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8: Let's bring in former FBI Special Agent in Charge, Rich Frankel, to talk about the latest on the Fly Dubai investigation. So, Rich, we continue to learn more and more about what unfolded on that flight, and it seems to indicate that there was some kind of a terrorism aspect to this incident. I mean, you've got a co-pilot who he was clearly trying to take out the pilot, and it sounds like now Israel is learning more and more about potential radical indoctrination that the co-pilot underwent. What stands out to you about the investigation up to this point?
9: Yeah, so right now, I think it's still a little up in the air. I think it's definitely leaning to a terrorism type of situation. But, you know, with the Emiratis are looking into, the, you know, is there a terror link? In other words, was he directed by Iran, Al-Qaeda, ISIS, Hamas, Hezbollah? You know, name one of the groups that hates Israel. Was he directed by that and placed there by the group, you know, 9 months ago, and then was able to basically get on a flight to Israel, which most this co-pilot is Omani, mm-hmm. And Omanis normally don't have the ability to fly into Israel. So did he wait for his time to where he could be on that flight and then take that, you know, fly into Israel and commit an act of terrorism? Or was he a lone actor? You know, is he a lone wolf? It's just, you know, he radicalized and then on yeah. his own, he decided to do this. Or, and you do have to keep this in the back of your mind, was he just a co-pilot who had a mental breakdown, started attacking his pilot and wanted to commit an act of suicide and was going to use the plane to do it? Kind of like just somebody who's going to crash a car yeah. into something else, but take the passengers with him.
8: Well, we've seen that. There was that crash in the French Alps where you had a suicidal right. pilot who took out the entire plane and killed everyone aboard. Obviously, this incident happened at a time when clearly Iran is trying to activate different groups around the world. They've said as much. That's what they were going to do. And we saw that situation near that UK airbase where you had a number of terror suspects arrested before they could potentially carry out some kind of an attack. So it feels like we are in a heightened threat environment right now.
9: We're definitely in a heightened threat environment. You know, we've had issues throughout the world where, you know, our embassy

0: have had small attacks against them. We've had a cell here in the United States that was arrested and prosecuted in New York. And in this situation, is it what's the quote? Doth he protest too much?
1: Yeah.
0: You know, when Iran is saying that Israel is doing this as a false flag operation, that's a bit of a stretch of the imagination. While Israel, you know, is great at intelligence and tactical operations, I don't think that they would put an entire airline of Israelis at risk and even scramble fighter jets against one of their own, well, not one of their own aircraft, but an aircraft that's filled with Israelis. So I think that actually makes them look worse, meaning Iran. Up until that point, there had been no indication directly of it, but with their protests, it's almost like, okay, now we're really going to look at you harder.
1: Last thing for you real quick, and we're joined by former FBI Special Agent in Charge, Rich Frankel. How concerning should it be that in the case of those suspected terrorists in the UK or this co-pilot, if it does end up being terrorism, that these people didn't seem to be on our radar? It was a witness who suspected something in the UK who alerted authorities to those individuals. And then in this case, I mean, luckily the pilot, the captain was able to survive, open the door, and the passengers were able to take control of the plane, and they had other pilots on board who could fly it. Otherwise, this could have been a disaster.
0: Correct. This one, if that door had not opened, we would be having a completely different conversation. I think more 9/11-ish conversation than we have today. The one good thing I will say, and again, we don't even know this for sure, but President Trump did make a comment that the individuals in England, they may have been under surveillance by law enforcement, but it was not like they were. There isn't a lot known about that.
1: Right, right.
0: I think to your point, though, listen, it's there are always these operations going on around the world. It's actually it's easier sometimes when there are more people, like the one in London, because there are conversations, they're talking to people, there are other things going on. A lone attacker, whether it's a lone wolf or he's being directed by a foreign power, still has less conversation. There's not as much for us to identify.
1: Yeah, they could fly under the radar a little bit more. Yeah, former FBI Special Agent in Charge Rich Frankel with us this morning. Rich, thanks so much. Have a great weekend.
0: Thank you.
1: All right, when we come back, AOC makes some wild allegations about the Cornell rape investigation. Dana has that trending story next here on The Ryan Gorman Show.
2: Fatality crash closing down the roadway in Zephyr Hills, 301 at Chancy Road. All lanes are shut down while they do an investigation. And a crash on State Road 54 at Coates Road in Hillsborough County. Accident with lane blockage on 50th Street northbound at Broadway Avenue. MLK Jr. Boulevard eastbound at Rome Avenue had a left lane block. Still have slowdowns northbound on the Howard Franklin Bridge around the hump. Right lane is closed. I'm Pat Largo, News Radio WFLA.
3: Mike Lester, fiduciary wealth manager and founder of Talon, is in the studio. I'm Cheryl White. And Mike, I want to talk about annuity sales now.
4: Okay.
3: Yeah, they're through the roof. $464 billion in 2025.
4: And every time you bring it up, they're always through the roof.
3: I know.
4: Okay.
3: Why is that?
4: I think I know why. Doesn't mean I have to agree with it. There is the incentive to promote them. And then I would take it a step further, and I would say it's marketing. The more information you get out there, or the more awareness that the insurance industry, which, I mean, all annuities come from insurance companies, just in case some of our listeners don't know. So these are insurance products that are generated by life insurance companies. And it's very, very profitable for not just the insurance companies, but it's also very profitable for the advisors that sell them to promote them. They're both doing well. So the more you can sell, the more you can make, and then the more you want to sell, and marketing makes that happen. You would think that there was a tremendous amount of regulation when it comes to annuities in general and advertising for annuities and all of that.
3: Well, yes.
4: Well, yeah, one would think. And it's not that there aren't rules, and it's not that there isn't regulation, but somebody has to actually enforce it, right, for anything to ever happen. And that's a big, big problem. So the financial services industry, not the insurance industry, but the financial services industry, the more regulated side of it where we are, you know, being fiduciaries and SEC registered, it has been fighting for years to have way, way more regulation and tougher rules and everything else when it comes to annuities. And they've had a very, very hard time doing it. So I really, really hate that the industry allows the advisors and the insurance companies to state that the money that you get out of your fixed index annuity is income. It's horribly misleading. I haven't experienced that. To me, income is, let's say you had $100,000, you invested it. Let's say you made 10% on your $100,000. Now I've got $110,000. I pull the $10,000 out. I still have $100,000. That was income. I made the money. The fixed index annuities very, very rarely, if, you know, and over a long enough period of time, in my opinion, never work that way. So if somebody is taking your money, putting it into an account, telling you have to leave it locked up in there for 10 years and saying you get guaranteed income, but every time they send money to your checking account, they're just paying you out of your own pocket. It's not income.
3: If you have questions about annuities or would like to learn more about Mike and the Talon team, call 813-797-7000 and ask about your complimentary comprehensive financial plan, plus the gift of a will and trust, no cost and no obligation. 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
7: 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Congresswoman AOC spoke at a Cornell University-sponsored event in Ithaca on Sunday, and she blasted the school for how they allegedly handled the rape of a student back in 2024. So the woman has now filed a civil lawsuit against the school and the men she's accused of rape, along with others. Here's some of what AOC said.
8: Seven men drugged and gang raped a 20-year-old woman. They lured her in to a fraternity house. They drugged her with ketamine. They then posted to a group chat that she was incapacitated, and seven men took turns gang raping her for 7 hours.
7: So the governor has now appointed a special prosecutor to investigate what happened. And the lawsuit raised some big questions. You know, why were none of the men held criminally responsible? Mm-hmm. But the school has pushed back on this idea that they did nothing. There was a Title IX investigation. The fraternity was banned from campus. Two of the men were expelled. Two were suspended for a year. Two of them, they actually found that they hadn't done anything worthy of punishment. Mm-hmm. So now there's this big question. What really happened that night? And I think her statement was a bit extreme.
1: Yeah, especially the lured part, because she went to the fraternity house on her own.
7: And she took the drugs on her own.
1: Yeah, but then after that, obviously it sounds like she didn't consent to some of the rest. When we come back, what comes next for Krista Pike after the botched Tennessee execution? Back with that and a whole lot more after your local news, traffic, and weather here on the Ryan Gorman Show.
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14: It's 81 degrees. Good morning, I'm Chris Trankman. Your Tampa Bay forecast, a mix of sun and clouds and humid with a heavy afternoon thunderstorm. High 87. Our top story at 8:30. Some Republicans in tight races for the U.S. Senate are grumbling that President Trump is dragging them down in the polls.
15: The president says he is giving GOP candidates a boost. That is not, though, what Texas Republican Senate candidate Ken Paxton reportedly is saying. He says the president's midterm convention hurt him politically, per audio obtained by the New York Times. A Fox News poll shows Democrat James Tallarico now leading Paxton by 7 percentage points, up from a 3-point edge in July.
14: Madeline Rivera reporting. Krista Pike is receiving life-saving medical care after 2 lethal injections by the state of Tennessee failed to kill her. Attorneys for the death row inmate say she remains in critical condition after the botched execution and that staff struggled for about an hour to establish an IV line before administering the drug. The governor of New York has transferred the case of a gang rape at Cornell University to the state attorney general, saying the local prosecutor failed to properly handle it.
16: The governor writing this. Newly released information continues to raise serious questions about the investigation conducted by the Cornell Police Department and the decision by the Tompkins County DA not to prosecute an alleged sexual assault. This has in turn undercut my faith and the public's faith in the district attorney's ability to effectively investigate and prosecute the case at this time. Now, the original investigation had initially been closed without charges in 2024, but the woman's allegations soared to new attention after she filed a civil lawsuit last month.
14: Chanley Painter reporting. More U.S. forces are heading to the Middle East, including a 3rd aircraft carrier. Tampa Bay traffic and weather coming up. Next news update in 30 minutes. I'm Chris Trankman, News Radio WFLA.
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2: 275 northbound on the Howard Franklin Bridge at the hump. Still have one right-hand lane blocked. Road closure in Zephyr Hills, US 301 in both directions at Chancy Road due to a serious crash. 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
20: It may be fall, but the summertime pattern continues today and into the weekend. We're starting out dry this morning. It's mild and muggy. Temperatures will warm into the mid and upper 80s, and those rain chances really ramping up to about a 50% late this afternoon and this evening for those downpours to develop and push toward the coast. Tomorrow, more of the same, a dry morning with those widespread afternoon thunderstorms. Sunday looks to be a slightly drier day with those showers and storms pushing inland during the afternoon. I'm Max Defender 8 meteorologist Amanda Holly.
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1: Let's bring in ABC News investigative reporter Peter Haralambos with the latest on the Krista Pike story. So, Peter, first of all, what do we know about Krista Pike's condition after that lethal injection in Tennessee on Wednesday night failed?
5: Yeah, good morning. Her lawyers say at this point she is receiving life-saving critical care that they tried to issue 2 of these doses of this sedative pentobarbital. They used 7 different needles, according to her lawyers. And despite that protocol, that she remained conscious, it seemed, she was breathing loudly, snoring towards the end of this. Earlier in the execution, witnesses say that she was complaining about a burning feeling in her arm. Now, it's unclear her overall condition, according to her lawyers. They say she's being treated at the hospital, but they don't know that many more details. And it really remains unclear what condition she's going to be in by the end of this and her overall state at this point.
1: Yeah, and she is the first known person in modern history to survive after lethal injection drugs were put into her body. This wasn't like what happened earlier in the year where there was another failed execution in Tennessee. That was an issue where they couldn't establish an IV line. In this case, they had trouble with it, but eventually established it, and then it just didn't work.
5: That's right. I'm glad you mentioned that, because this is the second time we've had a botched execution in less than 5 months. But the nature of how these things got botched was very different. In the case of the Tony Carruthers execution back in May, they tried to put a main line into his arm multiple times unsuccessfully. It ends up the doctor they had actually do that hadn't inserted a main line in about a decade. And because of that, they ultimately called off the execution. In the case of Wednesday, what we saw was 2 doses applied, but ultimately it did not succeed in executing Ms. Pike. And really unprecedented in modern times, we can't find a similar scenario in which someone has been given this drug and somehow makes it overnight to survive.
1: And so now we're joined by ABC News investigative reporter Peter Haralambos. You've got the governor, Bill Lee. He had given Carruthers a 1-year reprieve after that botched execution. He has put a hold on any further executions. There was another one scheduled for this year. He's ordering a third-party review of what went wrong. But Pike's attorneys, they want the governor to commute her death sentence after this.
5: That's right. They argue that it would be unjust at the end of the day to try to kill her one more time after this incident. They say what happened on Wednesday amounts to torture, cruel and inhumane punishment, that it would really not be fair. And for now, the governor's taking a look at what went wrong here, how it ended up that this execution was botched, as well as that earlier execution back in May. What we saw in that case, though, Tony Carruthers, the one where they couldn't insert the main line, he ultimately had his execution stayed by about a year. That kept the door open, basically, for him to continue his legal fight. So it's possible we see something similar here. Even if her sentence is not commuted, we see a new legal challenge brought up.
1: All right. ABC News investigative reporter Peter Haralambos with us this morning. Peter, really appreciate the update. Thanks so much.
5: Thank you.
1: All right, now I have to get to a pretty wild story that Dana is connected to. Federal prosecutors have charged a Massachusetts man, 41-year-old John Anthony Proya III, with cyberstalking Katie Miller, former Trump administration official, wife of White House Deputy Chief of Staff Stephen Miller. Prosecutors say he contacted her more than 40 times between August 3rd and September 23rd using different phone numbers and sending disturbing calls, texts, and voicemails. The alleged harassment also targeted Stephen Miller and Katie Miller's parents. Prosecutors say Proya used internet-based phone services to make it harder to identify where the messages were coming from. Now, he has pleaded not guilty to one federal cyberstalking charge. And the case also caused some turmoil within the FBI. You had two senior counterterrorism supervisors. They were reassigned after concerns about how the investigation was being handled. Now we get to the most interesting part of this story. Dana's connection to the suspect in this case.
7: I used to babysit him and I know his family. Yes. So I grew up in Waltham, Massachusetts, in the same neighborhood as the Proya family. And his grandmother still lives there. My aunt is still friendly with her. And when he was a kid, he and his little brother, Michael, I babysat them. My cousin babysat them. My mom would watch them sometimes.
1: So you are saying your failures as a babysitter
7: led to this kid
1: could have led to this.
7: No, actually, I don't know the story. I have no idea what he's like now or anything. I do know that just from talking to my cousin and kind of hearing about this family over the years is that he's a veteran. And I believe that he has some significant mental health issues as a result of his military service, like PTSD. Yeah. So when my cousin sent me the story last night, that was my first thought was, you know, my heart just breaks for his mom and his grandmother, who are just, you know, like good, loving mom and grandma, who really did their best for their kids. And to just have something like this happen where, you know, just the humiliation of it all and to be worried about what happened to him. So that was my thought, you know, to be sensitive to the situation here. Like, obviously, he's struggling with something. And I feel like, you know, we hear these stories and we think, what a nut job.
1: But
7: there's a family there. And I know these people and they're just good. Like, I mean, his mom is just the sweetest person. So my heart just breaks knowing that this is going on for them.
1: That's what's so interesting about this, because you're right. We do these stories, sadly, all the time. Mm-hmm. It's like, what the hell is going on there? This is a case where you actually know the family and the people who, you know, raised this person, who this person's been around his whole life. You knew. How weird is it to have known somebody, like you babysitted him and then to see you know, this all these years later.
7: Yeah. So, I mean, he was an adorable kid, a little quirky, you know, I mean, a little bit of a different kind of personality, but a super sweet kid, you know, and his little brother, Michael, was really, you know, cute. And just, I just had a good time babysitting these kids. And so, you know, I didn't keep in touch with them over the years. Right. I saw his mom a couple of years ago and I saw his grandmother at my uncle's funeral. So this is a family that I've known my whole life, and just see, you know, what's going on here. It's really disturbing.
1: And what's also interesting about this case in particular is it seems like he kind of knew not only what he was doing, but he had some technical knowledge.
7: Yes, to be able to get their phone numbers, to be able to hide who the messages were coming from and all of that. The amount of effort that went into this and just the anger directed towards these people that I don't think he knows them in real life, but why target them? So my cousin said she's going to call her mom today to try to get more of the scoop about what's going on.
1: Interesting. But we saw that headline, and I had seen the headline recently of Katie Miller and Stephen Miller not happy with an FBI investigation and threats made against her and all that. Didn't really pay a lot of attention to it, to be honest with you. And then now we learn that
7: my cousin sent me the story last night and I read it and saw his name and I'm like, oh my gosh.
1: Yeah.
7: Wow.
1: All right. When we come back in a moment, we'll get some of your reaction to what we've covered this morning. That's next right here on the Ryan Gorman Show.
2: 275 northbound on the Howard Franklin Bridge at the hump. Still have one right-hand lane blocked. Road closure in Zephyr Hills, U.S. 301 in both directions at Chancy Road due to a serious crash. 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
8: You can weigh in on anything we discuss here on the show. Just go to RyanGormanShow.com and you'll see easy way for you to send a talk back. This way you can record like a 30-second voice comment of whatever it is you want to say. You could leave a text message. You could send us an email. We got a talk back from Joanne listening in the Tampa Bay area. And this had to do, it sounds like, with both our conversation about President Trump saying that this is an A-plus economy and that prices are down. And also what J.D. Vance said at the rally in Lakeland yesterday about Angie Nixon. Here's Joanne's talk back.
29: Hey, can you guys just stop bashing the Republicans every time they open their mouths to say something? You're bashing Trump every day. You're bashing the Republicans every day. The reason he said get out is the socialism part. It's not the free speech part. We don't need socialism in this country. Can you just get a broader view, please? Thank you.
8: So let me play what Vance said at the rally in Lakeland real quick.
30: When Angie Nixon calls herself a socialist, I think the right response is to say, then get the hell out of here. You don't belong in America, if those are your views.
8: if those are your views, this is a free speech issue. And I think it's pretty clear. If he had said, now, if you're Angie Nixon and you think democratic socialism is the better way to go, then you should move to Sweden, right? I don't have a problem with that. Like, then you're saying, okay, you'll like it better there.
7: Right.
8: But he's saying, I disagree with your view on how this country should operate. You need to get the hell out of the country because of that. That's not respecting the spirit of the First Amendment and free speech and what this country is all about. That's the problem I have with it. It's not like I'm saying, yeah, Angie Nixon's right about socialism or anything like that. It's the way he said it and what it indicates to me. I don't like that. It would just be like if Angie Nixon said about J.D. Vance, I don't know.
7: Love capitalism. Right. So get out of this country. Yeah, whatever it is. Yeah.
8: I don't know. If you're criticizing the person because of their view and saying, because you have that view, you need to get the hell out. That, to me, that's not what this country is all about. You can push back against her views on democratic socialism or whatever. I think in a much more effective way, too. You need to make that case, especially, I think, and I've talked about this before with what we're seeing from younger people and their views of socialism. If you're a Republican or if you're a pro-capitalism person, which I am, you need to make the case as to why socialism is the wrong perspective. And just saying, get the hell out of the country, that doesn't do it. You need to start making that case so this younger generation doesn't grow up thinking that's a better route for this country.
7: Right. And I think that they're so attracted to the idea of socialism because things are way out of reach for them. It feels that way. Everything is so expensive that they feel like the best option is for people to get a free ride from the government. And that's why it's so appealing.
8: And then in terms of Trump, I don't consider it bashing Trump. And some people, I could see where they would think this is the case. I don't consider it bashing Trump when Trump says prices are lower and I say, no, they're not.
7: Right. That's just a fact.
8: It is what it is. When he says inflation's lower, it's higher now than when he came in office. Gas prices are higher than when he came in office. The 30-year mortgage rate, higher than when he came in office. That's not bashing Trump. That's just bringing some reality to the conversation. We're not going to be one of those shows where it's like, oh,
7: you know, Trump can do no wrong. Yeah. And people aren't buying that anymore.
8: No.
7: I think
8: that
7: a lot of people who voted for him are disappointed that it hasn't turned around and it's in fact gotten worse. And that's just a fact.
8: And if you want to see Republicans win in the midterms, I think you should be pushing back against that too, because I don't think it's helping Republicans. I think it's turning voters off. So just wanted to offer that up as a response to Joanne's talk back. Look, we appreciate it. You can say whatever you want about show, about what
7: we're not
8: going
7: to tell you to go listen to somebody else. listening to us.
8: That's right.
7: You can disagree here.
8: Yep. RyanGormanShow.com. That's where you can leave those talkbacks, text messages, emails. It's all there for you. When we come back, what you missed this morning and some of the stories to keep an eye on today. We'll get to that in a moment here on the Ryan Gorman Show.
2: Accident on 301 at Chancy Road has that intersection closed down right now due to an investigation. In Hillsboro, accident on 50th Street northbound at Broadway Avenue, and one on 301 south of Riverview Drive at Moody Road. 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
14: This is a Bloomberg Money Minute. It's Jobs Day on Wall Street, and the latest numbers show the labor market losing some steam. The U.S. added just 29,000 jobs last month. That's well below the 90,000 that economists were forecasting. The unemployment rate ticking up to 4.2%. But the sharp slowdown in the jobs market is driving stock futures higher. Traders are betting the Federal Reserve won't be forced to raise interest rates this month. Yesterday, small gains for stocks as Wall Street kicked off the start of the fourth quarter. The S&P 500 rose 15 points to finish out the day yesterday. And McDonald's is betting it can beat the chicken chains at their own game. The fast food giant is testing hand-breaded wings, strips, and a sandwich at a handful of locations in the Chicago area. Early next year, it's expanding the pilot to about 200 restaurants. McDonald's is trying to figure out how to add more space to the restaurants for the breading stations. But keep in mind, breading chicken by hand is way more labor intensive. Courtney Donahoe, Bloomberg Radio.
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1: Corridon in Venice just sent this talk back.
15: 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Vance, too. He can say something that offends you. And remember, if free speech doesn't defend speech that offends you, it's not free.
1: He can absolutely say, I don't think I said J.D. Vance, you shouldn't say that. Get out of the country.
7: Right. Like, you just said you disagreed with him. You didn't like it. Yeah.
1: Yeah. That's all. He can say whatever he wants. I'm a free speech. I'm a viewpoint absolutist. You think whatever you want, including listening to the show. I'm not telling you how to think on this show. I'm telling you what I think, but I'm not telling you how to think. You do whatever you want. Appreciate all the talkbacks. We got a few more that we're not going to get to this morning because we're running out of time, but maybe we'll circle back to them next week. 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Quick programming note for Monday. I will be out, but Dana will be here along with our good friend Manny Munoz from WIOD in South Florida. I'm excited for him to be co-hosting the show with Dana. I think you're going to love him. And I'll be back Tuesday morning. Big thanks to James Berlander, Brianna Torres, and Laura Vaughn. And again, we'll be back here on WIOD in South Florida, WFLA in the Tampa Bay area, and Orlando, and everywhere on your iHeartRadio app. Have a great weekend.
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8: Guaranteed human. 79 degrees. Good morning, I'm Chris Trankman. Your Tampa Bay forecast, a mix of sun and clouds and humid with a heavy afternoon thunderstorm, high 87. Traffic and your complete forecast from Channel 8 meteorologist Amanda Holly coming up. Our top story at 7 o'clock. Three Bay Area counties have extended the state of emergency for dengue fever until October 8th. Hillsborough had 170 locally acquired cases of the fever, by far the most in the state. Gabby Henderson is with the county's Mosquito Management Office.
6: If we're breeding more mosquitoes, if we're still not getting rid of that standing water and having standing water nearby, those next round of mosquitoes that hatch can bite the people that are still infectious and then get infected themselves and continue to spread it.
8: Helicopters from Lee County were brought in this week to help with the eradication effort. They're scheduled to return next week. Vice President J.D. Vance leads a Republican get-out-the-vote rally in Lakeland ahead of the November midterms. Vance praised Senator Ashley Moody and scorched her Democratic opponent.
30: When Angie Nixon calls herself a socialist, I think the right response is to say, then get the hell out of here. You don't belong in America, if those are your views.
8: Before the rally, the Democrats' state party boss, Nikki Fried, accused the Republican candidate for governor of putting Trump first.
9: Byron Donalds and the rest of the MAGA movement are more concerned with cozying up to a historically unpopular president than addressing the needs of their constituents.
8: Vance was joined by Donalds, Moody, and a number of other Republican officeholders, including Pinellas Congresswoman Anna Paulina Luna. A federal grand jury has indicted a Hillsborough County man after detectives seized a large quantity of drugs they believe he was selling.
10: Prosecutors say 34-year-old Dominique Bowden of Riverview sold drugs out of his home, then moved the operation to his mother's place in Tampa.
13: The wire developed over time that his mother, in fact, knew about it and tried to get him to stop selling drugs.
10: Without success, U.S. Attorney Greg Kehoe says the DEA and Hillsborough deputies seized more than 22 kilos of illegal drugs, including several kilos of fentanyl. Bowden could get 15 years to life if he's convicted on all charges. Gordon Bird, News Radio WFLA.
8: The Tampa Bay Rays got to sit out the wild card round after winning the American League East title. That ends tomorrow night as the Rays host the Yankees in Game 1 of their American League Division Series. Rays pitcher Nick Martinez says the team kept a close eye on the wild card series while getting ready.
21: There's a lot of familiarity with who we're going to be playing next, us to them and them with us.
8: Drew Rasmussen will start on the mound for the Rays. First pitch is at 6:30 at Tropicana Field. The city of St. Petersburg says the baseball shuttle will start 2 hours before each game and continues every 5 minutes until an hour after the game ends. Tampa Bay traffic and weather coming up. Next news update in 30 minutes. I'm Chris Trankman, News Radio WFLA.
14: This is a Bloomberg Money Minute. President Trump says Federal Reserve Chairman Kevin Warsh should have voted against a move to hike interest rates last month. In an interview with Time magazine, the president did not blame Warsh for the central bank's decision. The president has long pressed the Fed to lower borrowing costs, but the central bank last month bucked his pressure, voting to raise interest rates by a quarter percentage point. The vote was unanimous. Turning to trading, stocks saw small gains yesterday, with the S&P 500 rising 0.2% despite concerns about inflationary pressures stemming from higher energy costs. And Barbie may soon have a new home. Mattel is said to have drawn takeover interest from Authentic Brands, according to the Wall Street Journal. Authentic has grown rapidly in recent years by acquiring brands from Reebok and Forever 21 to Care Bears. Earlier this week, longtime Mattel CEO Ynon Kreiz left for a similar job at Paramount Skydance. Mattel says it doesn't comment on speculation. Courtney Donahoe, Bloomberg Radio.
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2: Heavy congestion, 275 southbound just after Dale Mabry, approaching West Shore Boulevard, looking good onto the Howard Franklin Bridge. No delays on the Veterans Expressway. 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
11: It may be fall, but the summertime pattern continues today and into the weekend. We're starting out dry this morning. It's mild and muggy. Temperatures will warm into the mid and upper 80s, and those rain chances really ramping up to about a 50% late this afternoon and this evening for those downpours to develop and push toward the coast. Tomorrow, more of the same, a dry morning with those widespread afternoon thunderstorms. Sunday looks to be a slightly drier day with those showers and storms pushing inland during the afternoon. I'm Max Defender 8 meteorologist Amanda Holly.
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0: Phase two, a 12-week study presented last year, showed that Yamo described unprecedented gains in socialization along critical strides in communications skills and speech patterns, with parents describing an overnight transformation. He went from the least affectionate kid to the most affectionate kid almost overnight. As a clinician practicing in this space for 30 years, I've never seen this kind of improvement in that short of a period of time. I haven't seen that level of improvement in that many children over years of therapy. Our biggest barrier right now is getting the funding we need to move forward. That's not going to be a problem. If it, now that this is, what is this, New York Times? No, New York Post. Now that this is really out and it's starting to be heralded, you're not going to have a problem funding that. Can you imagine that? And one more good news on the medical front. 2 years ago, my good friend Dennis Prager fell, left him paralyzed from the neck down. I did an interview with Dennis 8 months ago, maybe, and you can't see it, but he actually, because he's paralyzed from the neck down, he has no control of his diaphragm. So to speak, he needed somebody to sit in front of him out off camera and actually push his diaphragm in so he could speak. And you could tell because he would start speaking and he'd be like, well, Glenn, I think that maybe. And he would just, it would, you couldn't hear him. That's when the person would push again. Well, Glenn, I think that it was really, this is what's happening. It was an amazing thing. Amazing. They never thought he'd speak. They never thought he would get out of bed. They thought he was absolutely done. He has just announced his first public appearance. It's happening October 15th. Nothing is going to keep my dear friend Dennis Prager down. This is a miracle. This is a miracle. And Dennis, I'm going to do everything I can to be there when you are coming on stage. I want to be in the front row just cheering for you. Good news on the Dennis Prager front. All right, more in a second. Now, let me tell you about Mercury One. This audience has done something extraordinary through Mercury One. When I talk about our three missions, relief, rescue of Christians, and education, these aren't just things an organization somewhere has accomplished. You made them possible. It's your generosity. When disaster hits America, floods, tornadoes, hurricanes, fires, Mercury One is there with food and water and hands to rebuild. We've also rescued tens of thousands of persecuted Christians around the world. They are alive. They're alive today because of you. Because of you. Do you know this audience has saved more Christians from beheading and everything else that's going on than Oscar Schindler saved? Do you realize that? We're now building the state-of-the-art museum and research center in Irving, Texas. This is going to bring the American journey, the American story, our history to life like never before. You have funded these missions. This audience has fed people. You've rebuilt communities. You have rescued Christians from horrific persecution. And you are preserving the American story for generations that haven't even been born yet. I can't thank you enough for what you have done. We have two fundraisers that are coming up, and one is in Dallas, Texas, and it is happening, I think, the 24th of this month, and the other one is happening at Mar-a-Lago in December. We would love to have you buy a ticket and come and join us for those fundraisers. If you can't make that, you can find those tickets at mercuryone.org, but if you can't make that, I invite you, please, to join us. 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
0: I actually have some more good news for you, but I don't want to rush it. And I want to talk to you about heroes. We don't have enough heroes. You know, we've destroyed all of our heroes. We have to start looking for, I want to talk to you about that coming up as well. Next Thursday, October 8th, I'm headed to the chalkboard for a Torch special exclusive on stage 19. I have partnered with Data Republican to investigate and show you how to investigate influence operations on a level never done ever before. It's a look inside the window of how radical networks coordinate, push money, and influence America. Is anybody watching Lioness? Did I talk about this on the show or after the show? I mean, on the Insider only. Anyway, this thing is really remarkable because, I really... You got to get past some of the stuff, you know, to, you know, regular Tyler Sheridan kind of stuff, as a red-blooded male, American male. Anyway, if you can watch Lioness, the last season, all three, you know, or you don't need all three, just the last season. If you can binge it this weekend, you should, and then watch this special because you're going to see what you're up against. When it was breathtaking. When I saw this script for the first time before the special next week, it was breathtaking. The scope is breathtaking. And you realize how much trouble we're in. And when you see this special, you're like, okay, when you watch Lioness, it's in story form and it's breathtaking. They're just finding in the third season of Lioness, they're finding out how big this conspiracy goes. And there was a monologue by Nicole Kidman. We should pull it for the special or at least for the radio show. She gives this monologue where she's like, you have no idea. Every enemy of ours on the entire planet has been giving us paper cuts for the last 50 years. They're all now at the end. They're all now saying there's blood. We can get them. And they all have converged. And you can see, they show how the world is up for grabs right now. It's phenomenal. You're going to see the real thing next Thursday. The Torch exclusive, glennbeck.com/torch, Thursday, October 8th, 8 p.m. You don't want to miss this, our next Torch special on the actual machine and how to track and follow the money. 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
8: Good morning, I'm Chris Trankman. Your Tampa Bay forecast, a mix of sun and clouds and humid with a heavy afternoon thunderstorm, high 87. Our top story, the jobs market appears to be cooling off. The latest September numbers from the Labor Department, much lower than August.
9: The private sector has added 46,000 jobs. The government is down 17,000. Now, private payrolls, we were looking for 85. But again, this is about re-leveraging the private sector of you want to tilt it more towards the private and away from government. That's a theme we've seen, and it's a theme that continues today.
8: Taylor Riggs reporting. The deadly Ebola virus continues spreading in Africa. And now health workers are speaking out.
10: This is the fastest growing Ebola outbreak in history. Unlike the more common Zaire strain of the virus, this Bundi Bujo strain has no proven vaccine or treatment. Now health workers are protesting in the area worst affected to demand wages they say they're owed. They include people employed to identify anyone who might have been exposed to patients. At a demonstration in Bunia City, they waved placards saying no money, no data and no payment for months. More than 50 health workers are among the dead. Jonathan Savage, Fox News.
8: Florida Attorney General James Uthmeyer has filed a lawsuit against Pfizer, accusing the company of deceptively marketing its COVID-19 vaccine as safe and effective.
11: What they didn't say, that they knew about myocarditis in teenagers and young adults. They had reports of thousands of adverse events, including stroke and death.
8: The complaint filed in St. Lucie County seeks injunctions, civil penalties, and relief under Florida's consumer protection law. A new poll indicates that most Americans believe sexual assault is a serious problem on U.S. campuses. The poll was conducted after a rape investigation was reported at the Ivy League Cornell University. Tampa Bay traffic and weather coming up. Next news update in 30 minutes. I'm Chris Trankman, News Radio WFLA.
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14: 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Big mess on 275 southbound right at the lowest on-ramp. The ramp is messed up and two right lanes blocked and a backup because of the accident all the way back to Ashley. 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
15: It may be fall, but the summertime pattern continues today and into the weekend. We're starting out dry this morning. It's mild and muggy. Temperatures will warm into the mid and upper 80s, and those rain chances really ramping up to about a 50% late this afternoon and this evening for those downpours to develop and push toward the coast. Tomorrow, more of the same, a dry morning with those widespread afternoon thunderstorms. Sunday looks to be a slightly drier day with those showers and storms pushing inland during the afternoon. I'm Max Defender 8 meteorologist Amanda Holly.
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17: Deshaun Watson threw for 268 yards and a touchdown and drove the Browns in the game-winning field goal range in the final seconds. Kicker Andre Schmidt's 56-yarder with 10 seconds left won it. The Browns beat the Steelers 27-24. Browns now 3-1, Steelers 2-2. The Braves took the lead with a three-run first and went on to beat the Phillies in the decisive third game of their wild card series. All four of baseball's division series start tomorrow. I'm Matt McCoy.
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0: Good sense of urgency that we have got to get serious on what we're doing. We have to get serious on our youth and teaching our principals, because nobody is doing it. Literally nobody is doing it. And our, especially Generation Alpha, they are starving for it. They need the education. And I think we can start here with heroes. Where are your heroes? Who are your heroes? This spring, Harvard asked 2,000 young Americans how they felt about the country. 13% said we were on the right track. 13. The pollster said the biggest challenge since 2018 isn't about the country. It's about them. It's a growing belief that they that what they do no longer shapes what happens next. That is the biggest lie. That is the most dangerous lie we can have. Another survey asked men who they look up to. Mom came in first, dad came in second, coaches and teachers third. Famous names all came in way behind. I think those two are the same story. For 50 years, we taught our kids that every hero had clay feet. That George Washington was a hypocrite. Lincoln was just a politician. He didn't do that great. In fact, he betrayed his country. That every great man had a secret. And the secret was the real story, not the great thing that he did. And some of it was true. Some of it wasn't. But all of them were men or women. But we didn't stop at the truth. We kept digging and digging and picking until there was nothing left. And now we wonder why the generation feels like nothing they do matters. Tear down everyone worth looking up to, and the only place left to look is your shoes. Just looking down all the time. There's nothing. Doesn't matter. I was thinking about this the other day. A friend of mine years ago came to see me in New York. He had been around the block a few thousand times, let's say. He worked at the White House when he was young. He built one of the great industrial companies in America. He, for years and years, was one of the wealthiest men in the country on the Forbes, you know, top 20. And before he died, he gave all of it away. He said, I want to die broke. And he gave it all away. And he was the biggest philanthropist I have ever met. He came to New York one time and he said, I want to come stop by and see you. And so I said, great. And I had an office, I don't know, on the 35th floor or something on the Avenue of Americas. And it was three blocks from the Empire State Building. It was across the street from the New York Public Library. I could see the Chrysler Building from my office window, the Empire State Building from another one, 30 Rock. I mean, it was amazing. My whole office framed in windows. And everyone who walked into that room, they didn't notice anything in the room. They just noticed the skyline. They were like, oh my gosh, look at this. It was amazing. He walks in. He didn't notice any of it. He didn't even look at the skyline or the windows. He walked in. He looked right. As he walked in, he's looking right at my desk and what's on my desk. And he said, where are all the pictures? I said, what do you mean? I looked down there, pictures of my family on my desk. And he said, where are all your heroes? I didn't have an answer. I didn't know. So he gave me one. He said, you have to have pictures of the people you look up to. You have to have them in front of you. You have to have them on your desk or on the walls, wherever you're looking while you're on the phone or you're in a meeting. You have to have pictures of people you want to be like. They can be in your life or in history. It doesn't matter. But people who had the traits and the ability to choose the right path no matter their circumstance. And then he told me why. He said, Glenn, there's going to come a time, if it hasn't happened already, you're going to sit in that chair, whatever your chair is, wherever you are, you're going to sit in that chair and somebody's going to call you on the phone or somebody's going to sit in front of you and they're going to ask you to make a decision or to do something or get involved in something that might be profitable, might be good, but might be slightly wrong. He said, you'll hit the really wrong things out of the ballpark. You'll get out of my office. He said, but the slightly wrong ones, and they're going to need an answer immediately. There might be a crisis. Answer right now. I need an answer. He said, if you have those faces in front of you and you've carefully chosen them for all of the traits that you want, they are your counsel. When you're pushed, you will look down and see their faces and you will instantly know, nope, wrong choice. I thought that was wisdom he earned in a boardroom. And it was wisdom also through life. He had lived it. But it's also wisdom that's 2,000 years old. There was a Roman named Seneca. He spent years at the side of the Emperor Nero. When he finally got out, he wrote letters to a younger friend. And in one of them, he gives almost exactly the same advice. He says, pick a good man and always keep him in front of your eyes. Live as if he were watching you all the time. Do everything as if he sees it. And then he adds the part that I love. He suggests Cato. Cato was the sternest, most unbending man in Rome. And then he says, if Cato is too much for you, pick somebody gentler. But pick somebody, because you can't straighten a crooked line without a ruler. A man who had stood that close to Nero knew exactly what kind of requests come into powerful men's rooms and how fast you have to answer. My friend did it too, because he stood next to a president, and he watched it too. So do you. If you've ever had a boss or a buddy or a bank account, you know it. You will become whatever it is you keep in front of you. I think it's Sufist. I can't remember. The ancient Eastern philosophy. That which you gaze upon, you become. It's true. And look what we're gazing on. We're watching it happen with our kids. As they're staring at their phone, that's what they're becoming. So I took his advice. On my desk, Raoul Wallenberg, a Swedish businessman who could have stayed safe and went instead to Budapest. He went the extra mile because he knew it was right. He died doing it. Martin Luther King stood in a church in Memphis the night before he died, told him, I might not be able to get there with you. He knew how it was going to end, and he did it anyway. Gandhi, when his own supporters wanted violent shortcuts, he called off his own movement rather than win that way. He stood against his own side. Pope John Paul II, who went into a prison cell and forgave the man who just shot him and tried to kill him. Latest addition on my desk is Charlie Kirk, who never screamed back at the people who screamed at him. My brother Robert, the best father I know. And my friend John Huntsman, the man who asked me where my heroes were. He also taught me, Glenn, if you want to truly be a philanthropist, you have to care about the entire human condition, not just one part, and die broke. Jesus, the ultimate man, hangs on my wall. The imperfect, broken men are on my desk. They're all flawed like me. But that's not why they're there. Each one of them is there for the thing they got right when it cost him something. And that's all a hero ever was. Not a saint. Not a man we're supposed to glorify. Somebody we're supposed to look down at on our desk or in front of or wherever you want to post that. Somebody you look at every day and you go, that guy chose right. One time in his life, maybe. He chose right when it made a difference and it cost him something. When wrong was easier. When everybody said it couldn't be done, he did it. We as a culture have to find our heroes again. And not Marvel heroes. Men and women that really lived real lives and have the scars to prove it. So who are your heroes? Why are they your heroes? Who do you look to because that's the person you strive to be? You know, for half my life, I allowed others to shape me. You know, and it doesn't matter. You know, your family will shape you. I'm still the stinky younger brother of my older sisters. You know what I mean? That's not who I am. And a lot happened to me. My mom died when I was 15. I'm an alcoholic. I was poor, then I had some wealth, then poor again, divorced, two kids, suicidal. I couldn't keep a job. All that was by the time I was 30. Then I changed my life, and it took me 10 years, five of them really, I mean, holding on by my fingernails, hard ones. But that's when I decided I'm not going to let other people shape me. I'm not going to let my circumstances shape me. I'm not going to let success or failure shape me. I'm not going to let my own self-destructive narrative shape me. I'm going to choose who I am because I can. That's the most important choice you get. The freedom to choose, the most important is who am I? I am choosing who I am. I will gaze upon the things I want to become. I will partner with God, and I will build the man I was meant to be, not what society or culture or even my own laziness will allow me to become. I'm not going to drift. You know, when I was 40, on my 40th birthday, I had just sobered up 5 years before, and I looked at my wife, Tanya, and I said, I haven't accomplished a damn thing in my life. I was 40. I'm 62. By the time I was 50, I think I had 12 New York Times bestsellers because I had all this pent up in me, all this potential that I had dismissed. And it started because I went looking for men I wanted to be like. And I could give you 100 examples because there's a part of each of those stories inside of me now. Story, story, story. What is the story that connects with you? If you don't have the story of your family, of your past, of your future, if you don't have the stories of the men and the women you want to be like, you cannot write your own story. And so to the young men who told Harvard nothing you do matters, you're not powerless. You're unfinished. And an unfinished man gets to choose what he builds his life around. Find your own counsel. Find your own heroes. Put their faces where you see them every day, when you get up in the morning and when your phone rings. Don't find yourself. God, I hate that. I'm going to college because I'm finding myself. Don't find yourself. What do you mean? I found myself. I found myself. You know what I found? A bunch of stuff I didn't like. Instead, go find out who you were meant to be, who you want to be, the highest version of yourself. Find yourself. Find something better than you. Work on it. Struggle with it. Shape it. Live it. And you know what? Someday, maybe somebody, maybe your son or daughter, will put your picture on their desk. All right, let me tell you about the Byrna Launcher. You're in your backyard in the middle of the afternoon, broad daylight, your kids are inside, you hear the gate open, you turn around, and there's a man you never seen walking in your yard. You're like, hello? You tell him to stop, but he doesn't. He keeps coming. He's 50, 60 feet away. That distance matters because if you have a Byrna, you don't have to wait for him to get close. Said stop, stop, oh, you're not stopping, boom. 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
3: Usually we have hot, blistering, sunny days here. Then again, it is Tampa. In a moment's notice, it's raining so hard, lightning is crashing everywhere. Those cars are driving with their flashers on, and you're soaked head to toe. Avoid the bipolar weather. 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
0: I'm going to play the song here. I've got a guest coming up in hour number three you're going to absolutely love. I could not put her book down last night. She's Leah. She's French. And she's written a book about America. Listen to this. Cut nine.
2: If for whatever reason I'm not able to stay in the U.S., something I will take with me and I will bring wherever I will go is this feeling of never stop dreaming, never stop living in yourself, and never stop being a kid. And just to think about it makes me so emotional because I'm like, I hope it will never stop. I think I will be able to stay here because I feel so alive, but I think I'm just like touched because this country's changed me so much. I don't know, like it freed me so much. It was like a therapy. It still is. Might sound so stupid, but you know when you find yourself in a place and you're like, maybe my soul was meant to be here, and you have no idea if you're gonna be able to stay.
0: It's an amazing thing. She's joining me hour number three. Her book is Dear Land of the Free. Read
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0: Doctors told Alba that pregnancy was impossible. Her husband's diagnosis confirmed it. A child of their own just was not going to happen. Then the impossible happened. Alba was pregnant. Positive pregnancy test felt like a mistake. Cruel twist of science she didn't understand or want at the time. Nothing added up. 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
11: Guaranteed human.
12: 79 degrees. Good morning, I'm Chris Trankman. Your Tampa Bay forecast, a mix of sun and clouds and humid with a heavy afternoon thunderstorm, high 87. Traffic and your complete forecast from Channel 8 meteorologist Amanda Holly coming up. Our top story. Local states of emergency have been extended in Hillsborough, Pinellas, and Pasco counties because of the dengue fever outbreak. There are about 170 locally acquired cases of dengue in Hillsborough, far and away the most in the state. And this week, four helicopters from Lee County came in to treat affected areas. Jennifer McBride is with Lee County's Mosquito Control District and tells News Channel 8 they have it down to a science.
13: We have to fly low. That is actually the only way to target this mosquito and any mosquito. So we're going to be flying low in a grid-like pattern because it's only a 200-feet swath that we can cover. So it's like mowing the lawn.
12: Meanwhile, the helicopters from Lee County will return next week for more mosquito spraying. Many of Florida's top Republicans on hand for a rally at Lakeland Airport, led by Vice President J.D. Vance. He told the crowd that Senator Ashley Moody and candidate for Governor Byron Donalds want what President Trump wants.
14: They want good jobs for Floridians. They want happy families. They want safe streets. And they want healthy food.
12: Vance touted success on illegal immigration and issues like no taxes on tips. Meanwhile, Florida's Democratic Party leader Nikki Fried insists it's a different story in private.
15: Byron and the rest of Florida's GOP will sing Trump's praises. But behind closed doors, back at party headquarters, everyone is in panic.
12: President Trump plans rallies over the weekend, but the closest he'll get to Florida is Mobile, Alabama. A man's accused of shooting at a man who tried to help him. The Hillsborough Sheriff's Office says Franklin Windham was arrested near Main Street and Grovewood Avenue. Deputies say the victim stopped to help after Windham flagged him down. Windham fired at least five shots. The victim's car was hit, but he was not hurt and he was able to drive to a gas station and call for help. Windham's charged with attempted second-degree murder. President Trump's reacting to the failed attempt to execute Tennessee death row inmate Krista Pike, saying it shouldn't be difficult to carry out a death sentence. Pike survived two lethal injections the day before. Pike remains in critical condition. New sanctions on Cuba are taking effect.
28: Uncle Sam is tightening its Cuba embargo, limiting travel and cutting bank access.
29: It is a way of continuing to pressure the regime to see finally if they're willing to come to the table.
28: Cuba expert Dr. Andy Gomez says this is another example of the U.S. tightening the noose, but it could backfire if the Cuban people get upset their way of life is becoming even more difficult. People-to-people educational travel is no longer allowed. U.S. jurisdiction banks can no longer use the so-called U-turn authorization to process certain transactions. Wendy Grossman, Miami.
12: The 0-3 Tampa Bay Buccaneers will try to win their first game of the season at home against Green Bay, but using a backup quarterback. Head coach Todd Bowles says they're modifying the playbook for Jalen Daniels.
30: He's a very calm customer. You know, he'll be comfortable very soon in the game, and we just expect him to do his job, and everybody else got to do theirs.
12: The Bucs lost Baker Mayfield to a thumb injury in the final minute of the team's loss to Minnesota last week. The Bucs and Packers kick off at 1 p.m. You can hear the game live on 98 Rock. The Tampa Bay Lightning season off to a rough start. The Rangers beat the Bolts 5-1 last night in New York. It was Tampa Bay's season opener. Their home opener will take place tomorrow night against the Washington Capitals. Tampa Bay traffic and weather coming up. Next news update in 30 minutes. I'm Chris Trankman, News Radio WFLA.
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4: This report is sponsored by Fresh from Florida. 275 southbound at Lois Avenue, that on-ramp and two of the right lanes blocked from an accident. Heavy all the way back toward the interchange. 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
16: It may be fall, but the summertime pattern continues today and into the weekend. We're starting out dry this morning. It's mild and muggy. Temperatures will warm into the mid and upper 80s, and those rain chances really ramping up to about a 50% late this afternoon and this evening for those downpours to develop and push toward the coast. Tomorrow, more of the same, a dry morning with those widespread afternoon thunderstorms. Sunday looks to be a slightly drier day with those showers and storms pushing inland during the afternoon. I'm Max Defender 8 meteorologist Amanda Holly.
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0: Bad looking. She's not bad looking. But she looks 56. You know, not 56 of 1972, but 56 of today. Okay, not bad looking. You know why I looked so good? I didn't have children. Shut up. Put up a picture of my wife, Ely. She's 54. I would like to see pictures of your hot wife. I mean, not I didn't mean it that way. I would like to show this. I would like a collection of people from this audience that have pictures of them and their wife. Does my wife look at least as good as this woman does? Yes. Does your wife? Most likely. I want to see the beautiful women in this audience that have had, I mean, if you've had 12 children, I really want to see a picture of you. I really want to show her pictures of you. The 56 of 1972. Do you remember what your grandmother looked like at 60? I do. Wasn't good. Wasn't good. We don't look that way anymore. You know why? Because we don't cook with lard anymore. You know, people have started taking care of themselves. My grandmother, like when I was a kid, okay, my grandmother's in her 40s or maybe 50s when I, you know, around this time. My grandmother, I remember when people started running. This is before Nike, before running shoes or anything else. He had Converse and people started running. And I remember my parents and my grandparents going, what the hell are people running for? All these people running. What is that? They didn't exercise like this. We didn't take care of ourselves. We didn't know. They didn't know what running was. They were like, you run from a fire. What do you run? You're just out in the street running? Why? You need to work harder. It's ridiculous. Oh. People often ask me how I look so much younger. Well, it's controversial, but I didn't have children. Oh, well, I am, you know what? Thank goodness. You win. You win. Because I know when we get to the end of the life, when we get to the end of life, God's going to look at us and go, I don't know. You guys missed the whole thing. It's a beauty contest. Who can look the best at 80? Who can look the best at 80? Oh, you're in heaven. You had kids. Look at the wear and tear on that body. Well, I think you're getting in. And beyond the eternal thing, I think that's where our happiness comes from. I think when you're 80 and alone and no one's coming to visit you and you have no friends left because they're all 80 and they died or are dying, I think when you're standing there alone in your, you know, I don't know, retirement home or wherever it is you are, and that's if you live in the United States, not in Canada, because you probably are dead by now if you live in Canada. Because you're 80, you don't really have a reason to have any kind of medication or any kind of help. We could just kill you now. But I think when you're alone there standing looking in the mirror and you're like, man, I look good. I look so good at 80. Nobody else is seeing it because you're all by yourself. But good luck with that. Good luck with that. But just please. Please stop saying, look how good looking I am because I haven't had children. I'm a member of the Church of Jesus Christ of Latter-day Saints. You know how many kids we have? And you know how hot some of the moms are? I mean, it's not like I'm sitting in church going, oh, that's a hot mom. I'm not doing that. But I'm just saying, beautiful women, lots of children. Okay, back in just a second. Let me tell you about Rapid Radios. For most of human history, we had a very simple system for talking to somebody who wasn't standing next to us. And here's what it was.
1: Kids, dinner!
0: Okay? Or,
1: where the hell are you? Get downstairs!
0: That's the way we did it. Then humanity spent thousands of years inventing telegraphs and telephones and cell phones and smartphones until Rapid Radios finally said, you know what? Yelling had one really good feature. It was really simple. That's Rapid Radios. You don't have to yell. You just simply push to talk. That's the communication over nationwide LTE coverage. You push the button, you talk. People on that channel hear you. You can pick. 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
0: Oof. Coming up on Monday, we're here. Is Claude conscious? Inside Anthropic's quest to install morality into its AI models. This one comes from the New York Times. This is what I've been saying since 1996. Warning, when it comes, somebody's going to say it's human enough to be called human. The New York Times has just announced, we're here. Are you ready for that argument? On Monday, I'm going to take you through the New York Times article and why this matters to you. That'll be on Monday's program. And don't forget, next Thursday, 8 p.m. is our next Torch special, powered by Data Republican. It's what you're actually facing. I mean, the way this whole financing has worked with the Red-Green Alliance, it's shocking. That's next Thursday. 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
10: It's 81 degrees. Good morning, I'm Chris Trenkman. Your Tampa Bay forecast, a mix of sun and clouds and humid with a heavy afternoon thunderstorm, high 87. Our top story, some Republicans in tight races for the U.S. Senate are grumbling that President Trump is dragging them down in the polls.
11: The president
9: president says he is giving GOP candidates a boost. That is not, though, what Texas Republican Senate candidate Ken Paxton reportedly is saying. He says the president's midterm convention hurt him politically, per audio obtained by the New York Times. A Fox News poll shows Democrat James Tallarico now leading Paxton by 7 percentage points, up from a 3-point edge in July.
10: Madeline Rivera reporting. Krista Pike is receiving life-saving medical care after two lethal injections by the state of Tennessee failed to kill her. Attorneys for the death row inmate say she remains in critical condition after the botched execution and that staff struggled for about an hour to establish an IV line before administering the drug. The governor of New York has transferred the case of a gang rape at Cornell University to the state attorney general, saying the local prosecutor failed to properly handle it.
11: The governor writing this: newly released information continues to raise serious questions about the investigation conducted by the Cornell Police Department and the decision by the Tompkins County DA not to prosecute an alleged sexual assault. This has in turn undercut my faith and the public's faith in the district attorney's ability to effectively investigate and prosecute the case at this time. Now, the original investigation had initially been closed without charges in 2024, but the woman's allegations soared to new attention after she filed a civil lawsuit last month.
10: Chanley Painter reporting. More U.S. forces are heading to the Middle East, including a third aircraft carrier. Tampa Bay traffic and weather coming up. Next news update in 30 minutes. I'm Chris Trankman, News Radio WFLA.
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17: It may be fall, but the summertime pattern continues today and into the weekend. We're starting out dry this morning. It's mild and muggy. Temperatures will warm into the mid and upper 80s, and those rain chances really ramping up to about a 50% late this afternoon and this evening for those downpours to develop and push toward the coast. Tomorrow, more of the same, a dry morning with those widespread afternoon thunderstorms. Sunday looks to be a slightly drier day with those showers and storms pushing inland during the afternoon. I'm Max Defender 8 meteorologist Amanda Holly.
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0: Welcome back to the program. Next Thursday on October 8th, I'm headed to the chalkboard for a special, Torch special exclusive. I partner with Data Republican to investigate and show you how to investigate the influence operations on a level never done before. We have the opportunity now to do our own homework, unlike, but you have to be very careful because, I mean, there's a lot of people who, I don't know if you've seen this. We don't, there's no such thing as a nuclear bomb. That's a device the Jews have come up with. I mean, it's like, and I've done my homework. Okay. It's really hard. You have to be really, really careful. But you can do your own homework now. And we're looking for people that want to start to educate themselves and expose, because you can follow the money, and Data Republican is going to help you do that. But first we have to show you what it is. You know, the DSA, how did it grow so fast? Where is all this coming from? Well, I can guarantee you some of the people who are funding it are also funding what's happening on the streets in Paris today, where they're burning France to the ground. It's the Green-Red Alliance. And the red part is what we're going to focus on, mapping the DSA machine that is next Thursday, an influence operation that is beyond your understanding. I thought I understood it. It's beyond your understanding. It is. You'll see it next Thursday, 8 p.m., only on Torch. 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
6: Guaranteed human. 79 degrees. Good morning, I'm Chris Trankman. Your Tampa Bay forecast, a mix of sun and clouds and humid with a heavy afternoon thunderstorm, high 87. Traffic and your complete forecast from Channel 8 meteorologist Amanda Holly coming up. Our top story. Three Bay Area counties have extended the state of emergency for dengue fever until October 8th. Hillsborough had 170 locally acquired cases of the fever, by far the most in the state. Gabby Henderson is with the county's Mosquito Management Office.
7: If we're breeding more mosquitoes, if we're still not getting rid of that standing water and having standing water nearby, those next round of mosquitoes that hatch can bite the people that are still infectious and then get infected themselves and continue to spread it.
6: Pinellas and Pasco counties also continue to be under the state of emergency for dengue. Helicopters from Lee County were brought in this week to help with the eradication effort. They're scheduled to return next week. Vice President J.D. Vance leads a Republican get-out-the-vote rally in Lakeland ahead of the November midterms. Vance praised Senator Ashley Moody and scorched her Democratic opponent.
8: When Angie Nixon calls herself a socialist, I think the right response is to say, then get the hell out of here. You don't belong in America, if those are your views.
6: Before the rally, the Democrats' state party boss, Nikki Fried, accused the Republican candidate for governor of putting Trump first.
9: Byron Donalds and the rest of the MAGA movement are more concerned with cozying up to a historically unpopular president than addressing the needs of their constituents.
6: Vance was joined by Donalds, Moody, and a number of other Republican officeholders, including Pinellas Congresswoman Anna Paulina Luna. A federal grand jury has indicted a Hillsborough County man after detectives seized a large quantity of drugs they believe he was selling.
10: Prosecutors say 34-year-old Dominique Bowden of Riverview sold drugs out of his home, then moved the operation to his mother's place in Tampa.
11: The wire developed over time that his mother, in fact, knew about it and tried to get him to stop selling drugs.
10: Without success, U.S. Attorney Greg Kehoe says the DEA and Hillsborough deputies seized more than 22 kilos of illegal drugs, including several kilos of fentanyl. Bowden could get 15 years to life if he's convicted on all charges. Gordon Bird, News Radio WFLA.
6: More U.S. forces are heading to the Middle East as President Trump issues a dire warning to Iran. Reports say the USS Theodore Roosevelt is heading to the region, which would bring the total number of carriers in the area to three. The U.S. is tightening its Cuba embargo, limiting travel and cutting bank access.
12: This is yet another example of the U.S. tightening the noose, but the plan could backfire. Cuba expert Dr. Andy Gomez says people on the communist island may get upset. Their way of life is becoming even more difficult, and that's not all.
13: I do not believe while Raul Castro is alive that Cuba is going to negotiate freely with the United States.
12: U.S. jurisdiction banks can no longer use the so-called U-turn authorization to process certain transactions. People-to-people educational travel is no longer allowed. Wendy Gershman, Miami.
6: The Tampa Bay Rays got to sit out the wild card round after winning the American League East title. That ends tomorrow night as the Rays host the Yankees in Game 1 of their American League Division Series. Rays pitcher Nick Martinez says the team kept a close eye on the wild card series while getting ready.
14: There's a lot of familiarity with who we're going to be playing next, us to them and them with us.
6: Drew Rasmussen will start on the mound for the Rays. First pitch is at 6:30 at Tropicana Field. The city of St. Petersburg says the baseball shuttle will start 2 hours before each game and continues every 5 minutes until an hour after the game ends. Tampa Bay traffic and weather coming up. Next news update in 30 minutes. I'm Chris Trankman, News Radio WFLA.
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15: 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Finally got some tow trucks on the scene, moving this accident out of the way at Lois, but still, we've got two or three lanes still blocked southbound 275 at Lois. 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Keeping you updated, I'm Pat George on News Radio WFLA.
16: From the Quantum Fiber from AT&T Weather Center. It may be fall, but the summertime pattern continues today and into the weekend. We're starting out dry this morning. It's mild and muggy. Temperatures will warm into the mid and upper 80s, and those rain chances really ramping up to about a 50% late this afternoon and this evening for those downpours to develop and push toward the coast. Tomorrow, more of the same, a dry morning with those widespread afternoon thunderstorms. Sunday looks to be a slightly drier day with those showers and storms pushing inland during the afternoon. I'm Max Defender 8 meteorologist Amanda Holly.
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0: was actually Jews for Rogers. And two-thirds of them that showed up were Democrats. So I don't know how you pull that. Right. And so I do believe the message is getting out. And I believe people are starting to really understand the importance of this. And we just cannot allow this absurd Abdul El-Sayed a national platform. We can't allow it.
1: I have to tell you, I pray that you and Mike come across the finish line, because you are right. This is the most disturbing race, I believe, in the country. If this guy wins, it sends a message on who we are and who we are allowing ourselves to become. Christy, thank you so much. My best to Mike. And you can go to RogersForSenate.com, RogersForSenate.com, if you want to get involved. You must get out and vote. Christy, thank you.
0: Thank you so much. All right. Thank you. Cheers.
1: Bye-bye. Christy Rogers. You know, I thought this race was over. I really did. I really thought there's no chance this thing is going to happen. He's within 1 point now. And again, 11% of the Democrats say they're going to cross over and they're going to vote for Mike Rogers. And I don't know if that is, I don't know if that's in the polling. I don't know. But, you know, it could be, it could slip by. It could be a massive upset. And this would send a massive message, because this guy was way ahead. And the more you listen to him, you know, they all think, I told you years ago, they can't wait to take the masks off. They can't wait to tell you how Islamic they are, how Marxist they are. They can't wait. They thought their time to take the mask off was now. I'm not sure it is, but I'm appreciating them taking the mask off so you can see it. Now let's see if it makes a difference. More in just a second. 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Going to make you feel so, it's going to torpedo you into the weekend. You're going to feel so good. Everybody has something in the back of the pantry that they have achieved, you know, that has achieved immortality. 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
1: It's Friday. More election news. Idaho has Proposition 1 on their ballots this November. Prop 1 is an initiative that will make abortion legal in Idaho for almost all 9 months. I may have built my house in the wrong state. The initiative says the abortion will be legal for any reason up until viability. The definition of this initiative for viability is that the baby can live outside of the womb without any assistance. So that's almost 9 months. Babies born before their due date usually need some kind of assistance. That means the abortion doctor who makes his money killing babies will be the only one to decide the question of viability. Most recent polls on Prop 1 in Idaho show 60% of the people in Idaho are in support of this initiative. Christians in Idaho, your state is going radical. Your state is going to become California or Washington State. My grandfather told me when I was growing up in Washington State, the people who are too weird for California are going to move up here, Washington State, and wreck this place. And they did. Let me be my grandfather. The people who are too weird for California and for Washington State, they're going to move here into Idaho, and they already are. And they are populating where they always do, where the universities are and where the state capital is. They're in Boise. And you have got to get out and vote. This is a growing population, and they're going to destroy this state. I'm telling you, they are going to block your water for the frickin' salmon. You're not going to be able to have water to water your fields. Go ahead. What's life like without a McDonald's French fry? Because almost every McDonald's French fry comes from Idaho. Go ahead. Destroy your farmland. Proposition 1. Wake up. Idaho, get out and vote against Prop 1. It's coming on the ballot in November. Christians, you want to stop abortion? Stop it here. Okay, International Fellowship of Christians and Jews. Yesterday I told you, about what I believe was nothing short of a miracle. Plane full of Israelis flying into Tel Aviv. The co-pilot stabs the captain, tries to crash the plane. Captain, badly wounded, manages to get to that cockpit door and get it open. And the Israeli passengers rush in, overpower the attacker, and one of them actually helps pull the plane out of the dive. There happened to be an off-duty pilot aboard who can help bring it down safely. I mean, suddenly a friendly Saudi Arabia. What is happening? Look at that. That's the hand of God. And the Jewish people can use all the miracles they can get. They're once again being targeted simply because they're Jewish. The International Fellowship of Christians and Jews brings these two peoples together and provides critical help to the Jewish people in need. And right now they're participating in the Flags of Fellowship movement. My flag will be going up in front of my house next week. 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You can make a difference. 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
9: Good morning, I'm Chris Trankman. Your Tampa Bay forecast, a mix of sun and clouds and humid with a heavy afternoon thunderstorm, high 87. Our top story, the jobs market appears to be cooling off. The latest September numbers from the Labor Department, much lower than August.
10: The private sector has added 46,000 jobs. The government is down 17,000. Now, private payrolls, we were looking for 85. But again, this is about re-leveraging the private sector. You want to tilt it more towards the private and away from government. That's a theme we've seen, and it's a theme that continues today.
9: Taylor Riggs reporting. The deadly Ebola virus continues spreading in Africa. And now health workers are speaking out.
11: This is the fastest growing Ebola outbreak in history. Unlike the more common Zaire strain of the virus, this Bundi Bujo strain has no proven vaccine or treatment. Now health workers are protesting in the area worst affected to demand wages they say they're owed. They include people employed to identify anyone who might have been exposed to patients. At a demonstration in Bunia City, they waved placards saying no money, no data, and no payment. payment for months. More than 50 health workers are among the dead. Jonathan Savage, Fox News.
9: Florida Attorney General James Othmeyer has filed a lawsuit against Pfizer, accusing the company of deceptively marketing its COVID-19 vaccine as safe and effective.
12: What they didn't say, that they knew about myocarditis in teenagers and young adults. They had reports of thousands of adverse events, including stroke and death.
9: The complaint filed in St. Lucie County seeks injunctions, civil penalties, and relief under Florida's consumer protection law. A new poll indicates that most Americans believe sexual assault is a serious problem on U.S. campuses. The poll was conducted after a rape investigation was reported at the Ivy League Cornell University. Tampa Bay traffic and weather coming up. Next news update in 30 minutes. I'm Chris Trankman, News Radio WFLA.
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15: Looking at reports of a vehicle fire blocking the southbound left lane on 275 just before the Dale Mabry exit. I-4 is currently backed up westbound between 21st Street and 275. Reports of a serious crash southbound on US 301 has closed all southbound lanes on the roadway between Chancy Road and State Road 56. Samantha Canning, News Radio, WFLA.
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17: It may be fall, but the summertime pattern continues today and into the weekend. We're starting out dry this morning. It's mild and muggy. Temperatures will warm into the mid and upper 80s, and those rain chances really ramping up to about a 50% late this afternoon and this evening for those downpours to develop and push toward the coast. Tomorrow, more of the same, a dry morning with those widespread afternoon thunderstorms. Sunday looks to be a slightly drier day with those showers and storms pushing inland during the afternoon. I'm Max Defender 8 meteorologist Amanda Holly.
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0: started reading a book yesterday. Wanted to get this person on. I love this. It is a love letter to America and a very smart one. I mean, it talks about America's flaws and her greatness. Listen how she talks about in this book, how she looks at the paradox that we are the land of the free, but, you can make it or you can be crushed here. The very system that can crush you can also free you, because in your vast, chaotic, unforgiving space, anything is possible, or at least it feels so. You can reinvent yourself, start over. You can fail 1,000 times and still try again. There are no guarantees with you, but there's space to move, to build, to risk, and rebuild. You are full of contradictions and collisions. You hold the richest people on earth and people dying in the streets, people running ultra marathons and others who will die from poor health, carnivores and vegans, Silicon Valley tech geniuses and farmers in rural Pennsylvania, progressives pushing boundaries and conservatives holding tight to tradition. Extreme conditions shape extreme ways of living. And when an environment stretches you, you stretch back, sometimes wildly, recklessly, like a child testing their limits. That, America, is what you do to people. You push your people far, beyond their comfort, beyond their stories, beyond what they thought were their limits, into something deep inside themselves that they didn't even know was there. I'm telling you, this woman absolutely understands America, and she's from France. It's crazy. That's who we just had on. Leia Martin is with us. She is the author of the book called Dear Land of the Free. She moved to Canada, and then a boyfriend said, let's move to America. So she lived in Amish country for a while. Then now she lives in New York City. And she gets us unlike anything, like anybody else, I think. And her timing is perfect when we're doubting ourselves. Leia, welcome to the program.
1: Thank you so much. Wow. I'm so grateful. I love your shirt. Not from Paris, madam.
0: I wore it for you. I wore it for you. My jacket says not from Paris, madam. Leia, what compelled you? Because your book is, I mean, it's weird. It's in a good way. It's almost like a love letter to a passion that I've not heard from very many people, especially about the country. What happened to you?
1: What happened to me? Oh my God, so many things. So I wrote the book with my ex-boyfriend, we broke up. So I was kind of like super devastated and I felt so dissociated and I felt like, oh my God, I need to write this love letter to this country that gave me so much and helped me transform so much. So it's just my whole love for this country that gave me so much.
0: What was it that flipped you from somebody? Because, I mean, I know what people say in Europe about America, and it's almost a cartoon version of us. But what was it that you either saw that you were like, oh my gosh, I have this all wrong? And what flipped you to this?
1: So, yeah, when I arrived in the U.S., I had so many clichés and I've never dreamed about moving to the U.S. It just happened because of my ex. And then when I arrived here, I realized how wrong I was, because we have so many clichés around food, around Americans, around like so many things here. And I realized I was so wrong.
0: And what were those things that you had grown up hearing about America?
1: So one wrong? Of the biggest cliche, I'm sorry, it's that the Americans are kind of like uncultured because they don't travel, that kind of thing. And I've realized there's a lot of nuance in this cliche.
0: You know what's so funny is you guys say, you know, we don't travel. Have you seen the size of our country? We travel a lot. We travel a lot. We probably travel farther from our homes than you guys do. It's just in our country. You know, we're not living right next. I mean, it's amazing. I was just in France and it is amazing. You just get in the car and you drive 2 hours and you're in a completely different country. Here in America, unless you live in by the either Mexican or Canadian border, you're driving forever and you're still in Texas.
1: Yeah, definitely. It's so easy for us to travel because also the flight tickets there are way cheaper, while in the US it's more complicated. This country is so huge. Like when even I was in Pennsylvania, I did a road trip in Pennsylvania and I was like, I'm still in the same state, but I can drive hours and hours and hours. And it was just PA. I did a road trip through Texas too, and it was the same. Like, it's endless.
0: Yeah. Yeah, it's endless. It is endless. And every place, and it used to be, we're getting worse at this, but it used to be, well, Europe was like this. You know, I remember in the 80s going over to Europe and it was different. You would go to, you go to England and it would be very different than Italy. And they're still different, but they have the same shops and everything else. We used to be that way, but now we're kind of homogenizing like the rest of the world, but there's still great different. You were in Amish country. There's no place like Amish country. It's great.
1: I loved it so much. It felt so special because this is the kind of thing I only saw in the movies, you know, it's so interesting. And even like when I was in Texas, I realized that, yeah, one state is like one country. Each state has its own specialties, people, mindset. It's so interesting.
0: Yeah. So, how's your relationship with France? By the way, I'm sorry to hear what's happening to your country today. It's on, I know you don't want to talk about it, but it's on fire and it's bad. I mean, France is in trouble. But let's stay away. How's your relationship with France now and the people that you left behind? What do your parents think?
1: My dad keeps telling me they don't have this, the Americans. And I'm like, Dad, they have something else. He keeps bragging about things we have in France. But I love my country a lot. I am deeply passionate about my country. I didn't leave France because I hated it. I just needed to see something else. So yeah, I really love France. It's so unfortunate what's happening.
0: I'm so glad to hear you say it. The best thing, I love the saying from Texas. Texans will always say, where are you from? And you'll say, you know, Idaho or New York. And they'll go, oh, I hear that's a great place. It's not Texas, but it's a great place. And that's kind of the attitude you have, is that Texan attitude. I love France. It's not America, but I love France.
1: Yeah, I'm really proud of my country. I'm really proud of where I'm come from. Yeah.
0: Are you hoping to be able to stay here? Are you hoping to become a citizen?
1: Yeah, hopefully I'm going to become a citizen. I intend to. This is my goal. I don't want to live.
0: And what does it mean to be a citizen in the United States?
1: Oh, so much. For me, it means so much, especially because I come from a family of immigrants. And it means so much. I would be so proud if one day I have children and they become American because I dared one day to follow my intuition and come to the U.S. and make this dream happens. So it means so much. I want to give them the opportunities that I have right now. You know, we talk about this American dream. Some people say it's dead. It's not dead at all.
0: Yeah, we just don't understand that. Would you explain to some, because people in America, they think, oh, well, France is free. You have freedom. We have freedom. It's the same thing. They think that all over the West. What's the difference between the freedom you had in France and the freedom we have here?
1: No, we don't really have freedom in France, because if you want to speak out loud and just like express yourself in different aspects, the way you dress, the way you talk, like anything, even like you want to become an entrepreneur, you want to create a business, you cannot really do that because the system and the government will just make it very, very complicated. While in the US, you can pretty much do whatever you want, and then you have to pay the consequences of your actions, but at least you're surrounded by people who support you, are not really judgmental. So it's really empowering, and this is what freedom is really about.
0: You write in your book that there was a time, I think, when you went back and it really was hard, and you felt again like you were losing that peace that you had found in America, and you talked about how I'm poorly paraphrasing. Your book is beautifully written. But you said something about, like, you know, in France, when you fail, it's the opposite. America says, good, fail, get up, do it again. And in France, it's more of the attitude of, see, told you so, you can't make it. Is that true?
1: Yeah, it's true. And even like first, when you have ambition and you share your dreams, they're like, maybe you shouldn't do that. Maybe it's too risky. I'm trying to be realistic. And I'm like, no, I want to do something different. I want to make things happen. And they're just killing your dreams. But eventually, if you dare to follow your dreams and you fail, it doesn't work out, then they're going to be like, yeah, I told you, you see.
0: Is there anything that you thought was a stereotype about America that when you got here, you're like, actually, that's accurate.
1: So the food, I have to be honest. Well, the food is not the best food, but the meat in the US, I love, like, especially when I was in Texas, I tried Terry Black's barbecue and it was like amazing. This is not the kind of thing we have in mind. But yeah, the food is not that great in the US, while you can still go to the farmer's market and that kind of thing. But yeah.
0: Yeah. I will tell you, I was just in Paris. I'd never been to France before, and I just was in Paris, spent a week there. And I have to tell you, I expected to hate it because I had heard all the stereotypes of the French. And I didn't find anybody like that. I really didn't. I found people pleasant. I barely speak English, so I don't speak French. I really enjoyed it. I will tell you, part of that was a love affair with the food in France. It's unlike anything I've ever had. It lives up to the stereotype that the French really know how to cook. You do. And it's so crazy because you're so close to England and they don't have a clue how to make food. But anyway, I digress. Leah, thank you so much. It is great to talk to you. I wish you the best on your journey. The name of the book is Dear Land of the Free. I have to tell you, I couldn't put it down last night. I had a really hard time closing it because it's inspiring and it's a love story. It's a love story. We have not heard a love story to America, and a letter to America and her people, not our government, not anything else. What you and I know is America. She gets it. And it's in the book, Dear Land of the Free. Leah, thank you so much. All right, back in just a minute. 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
0: So if you happen to be watching us on Torch or Blaze TV right now, you're seeing a video of an unboxing. You know, I went to the Middle East, and because this is what I do, we're building the museum. I bought a lot of ancient artifacts from the time of Christ all the way back to 4000 BC. And it was just shipped, and so we unboxed it all. And you can watch that now at glennbeck.com/torch. If you're a Torch subscriber, it's there for you. It's pretty amazing. We didn't get one thing. That's still coming, and I can't wait to unbox that, and I'll unbox that with you and show it to you. But you can get it at Torch. I got an email in from Robert Gibbs. He says, Glenn, I've been watching your show for an hour a day on YouTube all year, and I finally bit the bullet and subscribed to Torch and have the Glenn Beck app now. I really wanted to tune in to Days of Ash, which is excellent, by the way. But I have to say the whole app is, and being able to access everything for further hours of the show is remarkably good. It cost a bit extra in the Aussie dollar. He's from Australia. But it's money so well spent so far, and likely to prove so ongoing. I recently started watching YouTube to find a decent news channel, start of 2023. It has turned into a self-education platform for you for 3.5 years now. One of the great things about your platform is that you not only get the truth in news, but news that is relevant And the bonus history lessons are second to none. It's nice to be here. You guys are all good people. Robert, I can't thank you enough. Thank you for saying that. It's weird to have people all over the world watching us. And I'm thrilled that you are. The education thing is exactly what we were designed to do. And I'm still not happy with the way we're doing it, but we are getting closer and closer every day. I have high standards and I'm never satisfied with anything, but, I appreciate it, especially with the Aussie dollar costing you a little bit more. But I want you to know, this is what your money is doing. When you subscribe to Torch, this is what your money is doing. Our entire company is built around one question. How do we make your life easier? And the answer we keep coming back to is history. And that's why we weave it into everything that we're doing. And so it will be so ingrained in you. You're teaching it to your children and your family without even trying. That's why I have the segments in the show all the time. I probably say two or three times, we've been here before. And we are outlining right now three different history books. We are pioneering AI lessons. You know, we are really doing some amazing things. And at least 10% of every dollar that we make on everything, at least 10% goes to charity. And we can't do any of this without you. Let us know how we can serve you better, and we will do our best. Again, thank you. May God save the Republic. See you Monday.
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0: All right. 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
24: Guaranteed human.
1: 84, overcast skies, rain on the way, expected later this afternoon. The Max Defender 8 forecast coming up. I'm Gordon Bird, our top story. We're now up to more than 250 cases of locally transmitted cases of dengue fever in Florida this year. The state says 62 more have been reported for the week ending September 26th. Hillsborough now has 223 for the year. Pinellas 13, Pasco 3. Polk County 1. Hillsborough, Pinellas, and Pasco counties have extended their states of emergency because of dengue. The Hillsborough State Attorney's Office says charges will not be filed in the shooting death of a 15-year-old boy September 20th. Tampa police are releasing a timeline. They say the teenager lost his cell phone and tracked it to the 13,000 block of River Willow Place in a gated community, then went door-to-door looking for it. The group went into one man's backyard and banged on the patio door. A man came out and there was a fight with the teen. He says he was in a headlock and shot the boy, who died at the scene. Prosecutors say they can't refute a claim of self-defense. Governor DeSantis visiting Venice this morning, announcing completion of the River Road Project. It expands State Road 777 to six lanes from U.S. 41 to I-75. President Trump out on the campaign trail for the midterms tonight. One stop is just over the state line in Alabama.
2: President Trump will hold the event in Mobile at the University of South Alabama's Mitchell Center, which has a capacity of 10,000. The president will be joined by some of the state's elected officials, including Republican Senators Tommy Tuberville and Katie Britt. Tuberville is the Republican nominee for governor and has been endorsed by Trump. Security operations tied to the event have caused changes to the school's homecoming festivities, upending parking, a pep rally, and family weekend event for hundreds of parents, and causing the cancellation of some in-person classes. Tanya J. Powers, Fox News.
1: The Cornell University gang rape case being taken over by New York Attorney General Letitia James. Governor Kathy Hochul appointed James as special prosecutor, raising questions about the investigation as well as the decision to not prosecute the alleged sexual assault. A former student filed a civil suit accusing seven fraternity members of raping her at a party in 2024. Life-saving medical care is being given to Tennessee death row inmate Krista Pike after this week's failed attempt to execute her. Attorneys for Pike say she remains in critical condition after receiving two doses of pentobarbital Wednesday. While the Tennessee Department of Corrections says officials followed the state's execution protocol, Governor Bill Lee is pausing executions for the rest of the year. The Tampa Bay Rays make their first postseason appearance in 3 years tomorrow. They host the Yankees at Game 1 of their American League Division Series at Tropicana Field. Manager Kevin Cash says there's no doubt who will start in the opener.
3: Very confidently, Rass will pitch game one, and then we'll have more decisions.
1: Drew Rasmussen started four times against the Pinstripes this season. First pitch is at 6:30 tomorrow night. Hear the game on WDAE at 95.7 FM. Tampa Bay traffic and weather moments away. Our next news update in 30 minutes. I'm Gordon Bird, News Radio WFLA.
19: This is a Bloomberg Money Minute. Some relief may be coming for truckers and farmers. The G7, the group of seven top industrialized nations, has agreed to release as much as 100 million barrels of emergency oil and diesel inventories after a pressure campaign from the Trump administration. Well, that's helping send oil lower. It's down more than 3.5% this hour, $89.60 a barrel. It's also getting help from more crude passing through the Strait of Hormuz. The U.S. adding just 29,000 jobs last month, far fewer than forecast. The numbers for the 2 months prior revised sharply lower, and the nation's unemployment rate rose one notch higher. It's now at 4.2%. But that bad news is good news on Wall Street. Investors are betting that because of the struggling U.S. labor market, the Federal Reserve will not hike interest rates when it meets a little bit later this month. That's got the Dow up about 0.5% right now, the NASDAQ up nearly 1.5%, and the S&P 500 is 1% higher. Tom Busby, Bloomberg Radio.
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24: Still looking at a slow ride southbound on 275 just before Dale Mabry due to a crash now blocking the left shoulder on the interstate. 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
5: It may be fall, but the summertime pattern continues today and into the weekend. We're starting out dry this morning. It's mild and muggy. Temperatures will warm into the mid and upper 80s, and those rain chances really ramping up to about a 50% late this afternoon and this evening for those downpours to develop and push toward the coast. Tomorrow, more of the same, a dry morning with those widespread afternoon thunderstorms. Sunday looks to be a slightly drier day with those showers and storms pushing inland during the afternoon. I'm Max Defender 8 meteorologist Amanda Holly.
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0: men, young men from being held accountable. They had 12 campus investigatory hearings on this. They kicked two of the boys out of school. There were consequences already just for being involved in the way that they were. Do you think in any college town in America that the justice system is biased in favor of young, wealthy fraternity boys? They want these guys to be guilty.
1: Well, I'm going to tell you something. The only thing that makes this left-wing DEFCON 2 instead of DEFCON 1, not all the guys are white. If they were all white, if they were all white, they would be way more, you know, this would just be, it would be Duke lacrosse all over again. But I mean, you know, because that's, look, Sonny Hostin, we've talked about it. Some people are being sane on this one, even on the left. And I think it's because there are minority guys involved here too. All right, we'll talk more about this. 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
0: 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Born on America's darkest day of September 11th, the Tunnel to Towers Foundation has been helping America's heroes ever since. Heroes like United States Army Sergeant William McKenna. Motivated by the tragedy of 9/11, he enlisted and served two tours in Iraq, where he was exposed daily to toxic chemicals from burn pits.
1: Less than a year after returning from his final tour, William lost his life to T-cell lymphoma. He left behind his wife, Dina, and their two daughters. His widow, Dina, continues to fight tirelessly for veterans exposed to burn pits.
0: In this 25th anniversary year of 9/11, we continue to see the lasting impact that day has on our heroes and their families. 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
12: Usually we have hot, blistering, sunny days here. Then again, it is Tampa. In a moment's notice, it's raining so hard, lightning is crashing everywhere. Those cars are driving with their flashers on, and you're soaked head to toe. Avoid the bipolar weather. 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
1: Welcome back into Clay and Buck. We have a super tight turn here, Clay. Can I just set this up? Tish James, a reporter asked a real reporter question about how Tish James of the AG for New York could possibly be unbiased in this investigation. We have the audio. Clay, people, everyone has to hear this. Everyone has to hear this coming up. You haven't heard it yet, Clay?
0: That's a hell of a tease.
1: It is chilling how obvious what's going on is.
0: All right, last night, on a positive note, Cleveland Browns, congratulations. We won that bet. The over, congratulations. We won that bet. My bet for all of you this weekend at HardRockBet/Clay. 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You bet $5, you get $100 in bonus bets. I am sorry for all you Maryland Terp fans out there, but the Nebraska Cornhuskers are going to obliterate you this weekend. Nebraska is going to cover the 14.5 in Lincoln. Go Huskers, go. HardRock.bet/Clay. The blood bank is Nebraska to win big. Let's have some fun.
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18: 84 with clouds, rain expected later. The Max Defender 8 forecast coming up. I'm Gordon Bird, our top story. Governor DeSantis visiting Venice this morning, cutting a ribbon on a 5-mile stretch of road from US 41 to I-75. The Sarasota County Sheriff was there too, telling residents not to go speeding down the 6-lane River Road. Another spike in locally acquired dengue fever cases. The State Health Department reports 62 new cases last week. Hillsborough County reporting 53 of those for a total of 223. Hillsborough, Pasco, and Pinellas under states of emergency still because of dengue. New York Governor Kathy Hochul appointing Attorney General Letitia James as special prosecutor in the Cornell gang rape case. She will be replacing the local district attorney after Hochul blasted police and the DA for their handling of the case.
19: She was 100% confident that she had been raped. Yet, shockingly, those words never made it into the account that the Cornell police sent to prosecutors.
18: District Attorney Matthew Van Houten did not originally prosecute. He says a 6-page statement described the woman taking part in consensual conduct. A new 120-page transcript from the police interview tells a different story. The 0-3 Tampa Bay Buccaneers will try to win their first game of the season at home against Green Bay using a backup quarterback. Head coach Todd Bowles says they're modifying the playbook for rookie Jalen Daniels.
20: He's a very calm customer. You know, he'll be comfortable very soon in the game, and we just expect him to do his job, and everybody else got to do theirs.
18: The Bucks lost Baker Mayfield to a thumb injury in the final minute of the team's loss to Minnesota last week. In other injury news, Jalen McMillan is expected to miss at least 6 weeks due to a knee injury from the Vikings game. The Bucks and Packers kick off at 1 p.m. Eastern. Hear the game live on 98 Rock. A 21-year-old University of Miami student facing charges accused of planting a recording device in his roommate's nightstand. 21-year-old Dylan Long's attorney claims it's a lapse in judgment. I'm Gordon Bird, News Radio WFLA.
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23: Pasco southbound 301 blocked at Chancy Road. Disabled vehicle northbound 75 at County Road 41 in the right lane. 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
25: It's a gloomy Friday across the Tampa Bay area. Moisture continues to surge in from the south. Our rain chances ramping up to a 60 to 70% for evening heavy downpours, especially in our coastal counties through about 8 o'clock. We'll generally dry out tonight. More cloud cover and afternoon thunderstorms on Saturday. Sunday's rain chances slightly lower. Highest chance will be along and east of I-75. It stays warm and muggy through the weekend and all of next week. I'm Max Defender 8 meteorologist Amanda Holly.
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0: Welcome back in. We're going to have some fun during the course of the program today, just FYI. But we are talking about a serious story right now. The Cornell 7, the seven men who are alleged to have committed a rape on a undergraduate a couple of years ago, they have now named Letitia James as the investigator. Buck, I was saying off air, and I'll reiterate it, I will say the same thing to all of you. If you are politically active in any way on the right side of the political equation, and you are basing your companies and your life in blue cities and or blue states, you need to move those companies. I have a lot of different interest across a variety of different industries. All of the companies that I have are based in red states because I see what a kangaroo court they have allowed these blue state jurisdictions to be. We saw what happened to President Trump. He's not going to be the end of it. They are going to come after you with everything they have if you live in a blue state and you are in some way offending their sense of political justice.
1: Yeah, it's a partisan hit. I mean, let's just call it what it is. They're going to hit you for political reasons. And for anyone who would want to try and argue that point, Clay, We could give you so many. As I mentioned, Tish James said, if there's any ethics a prosecutor is supposed to have when running for office, I'm pretty sure saying I'm going to get a private citizen who has never been convicted of anything, which was true at the time, which would be high on that list. But here is that same attorney general following in the esteemed footsteps of notorious scumbag Elliot Spitzer, among others. Here is that esteemed prosecutor, AG Letitia James, on this issue of Cornell and the case and how she's already said she's supposed to look at this and decide whether to bring charges. She sounds like an attorney for the accuser. Play the cut.
3: Attorney General, on your Facebook page 3 days ago, you wrote, "What this young woman has been forced to endure is horrific and unacceptable. I'm holding her in my heart and in my prayers. To her and to all survivors, you're not alone. We stand with you." But why did you affirm her allegations as fact without doing your own fact-finding investigation into the governor? Why did you appoint an official who made a public statement affirming those allegations as fact as someone who's supposed to be doing an investigation?
4: I will answer that. I have every confidence in our attorney general to do what she has always done. Look at the facts, examine the record, and draw the proper conclusions. That's exactly what's going to happen in this case.
3: Attorney general, please.
5: I will not comment on a Facebook post.
1: It was her Facebook post. She publicly wrote that she agrees with the accuser on all the major issue here, which is that she was violent and it was bad, and that she wasn't just, you know, drunk and acting like a morally, you know, questionable young woman. Clay, how can she still be in charge of this investigation?
0: And actually, legally, she is dead in the water based on this. The very foundational element of any independent review is that you cannot have prejudged the outcome of your investigation. Now, I can't believe I'm going to defend Letitia James. It's possible that her team posted this on Facebook and she had no idea, right? Because it's such an identity politics thing. It's possible that they said, oh, we're going to be on the side of the woman.
1: Even if that's true, and you're saying that's a very generous reading, which it would be, which isn't even claimed yet. But Clay, even if that were true, for the appearance of propriety, she can't be the one.
0: She can't do it. Now, if I am now representing these boys, these young men, I actually love that she has posted this, because whatever conclusions she reaches, we're going to be able to attack as biased. We're going to be able to argue that she should be removed from this investigation at its outset. And certainly we're going to be able to call any eventual conclusion that she reaches into question based on her having prejudged this situation. Here's the problem, Buck. You've hit on this a lot. The process is the punishment.
1: It's one of my favorite phrases.
0: You and I are fortunate enough to have resources to be able to defend ourselves when people attack us. And we are public figures and we got the airwaves and we can go out and talk and we can say exactly what we think on everything. These seven guys, these seven 24-year-olds or whatever they are that are now publicly being tarred and feathered, they don't have the same method by which to defend themselves. And so, look, you can argue that Letitia James come in, Alvin Bragg coming after President Trump actually resulted partly in him being elected president of the United States. In other words, it is the ultimate validation and vindication for him that he is the most powerful man in the world now, despite the fact that they attacked him, maybe partly because they attacked him. What do these boys get? What do these young men get? They can't even ever get their names back. They aren't public figures. They probably, they're smart kids if they got into Cornell. They're probably trying to do investment banking jobs in New York, or they're probably trying to do venture capital in California. They can't get hired.
1: Their online reputation is their future. That is the reality of the world we live in today. You can't just, you know, put a sack on your shoulder, hitchhike 8 hours down the road, and no one knows in that town who you are. Like, you're scarlet lettered.
0: You're tarred and feathered. Scarlet lettered is the exact right analogy, too. And here's the other thing. As soon as these guys get a job anywhere, some media figure is going to send an email to the company that employs them, and they're going to say, why do you believe it's appropriate for insert company here to employ insert figure here? given the allegations of rape that were put out against him. And you can say, I'm willing to take the slings and arrows for that. Most people aren't. Most people are cowards, and they're going to say, hey, we'll just move on. And to be fair, if you run a really big company and you're employing, let's say, 1,500 people, is one 24-year-old worth your company getting associated in a negative way with this case? For a lot of people, the answer is no. And I don't know what the independent family status is of these individuals, but most kids who graduate from Ivy League schools aren't so wealthy that they're going to be able to live off mom and dad for the rest of their life. So this is just, I mean, it's just a really awful situation. And again, I come back to largely this girl who has made these allegations. She stands to potentially reap millions of dollars because there is a likelihood, I think, given the size of Cornell, that eventually they will say, hey, here's $4 million.
1: It's like a seven-figure settlement just to sort of like make it go away from there.
0: Could be eight figures. She might get $10 million, right? I mean, she likely will get millions of dollars because the pressure on Cornell will be so intense that they will settle and they will put out some statement and they will say, we should have handled this better and we're disappointed and we've hired 86 new, rape counselors at the university. And I'm just telling you how this is all going to play out because eventually the president of Cornell is going to worry about his or her job.
1: Yes.
0: And then they're going to worry about the people on the board are going to say, well, I don't want to get attacked for this. We have to do something.
1: And you know what else this is too? There's a whole industry of radical left, feminist media. Women should never be accountable for anything. There's all this stuff out there. And they haven't really had this case. They've wanted this case for 20 years. I mean, go back to Duke Lacrosse. It was 20 years ago. They've wanted the high profile victimized. When I say wanted, like, they've been looking for the moment to make this a big national conversation because they've fabricated it. What else do you have to know? The New York Times, Rolling Stone, they've actually fabricated cases like this in the past. That's how much they want this to be a thing. And now they have the case that they're going all in on it. But as I was saying, if I was sitting here, Clay, and the same thing with you, and I thought that seven guys, look, I still think their behavior was stupid and they're paying a very high price for it already. I mean, these guys, they shouldn't have done what they did, but that's not the same thing as criminal. You shouldn't cheat on your girlfriend when you're in college, but you shouldn't get locked up in a cell for that. Right. There's unethical versus illegal. Illegal and unethical are not always the same thing. But Clay, if there were seven guys that drugged and raped a girl, and it was very clear from the evidence presented that, by the way, the prosecutor who looked at this already, some prosecutor in New York State agrees with you, agrees with me, came to the same conclusion we did. So we're not crazy here at all, okay?
0: And the university did, which is in no way biased in favor of the fraternity guys.
1: So we had this is key. We had the rational first look at this, which, if anything, is weighted always overwhelmingly in favor of the female. And now they've decided to emotionalize it and go back at it, another bite at the apple, and try to make this into something that it quite frankly wasn't. If you and I thought that seven guys drugged and raped a girl, we would want the most stringent punishment available under the law. But there also wouldn't be much to talk about here. Just, that's what I mean by the BLM always chooses cases where it's not really what they say it is. Hands up, don't shoot. It's like, well, that's not what happened. And here, this is so emotional and so charged because they're saying it, AOC said it was a gang rape. It is clear from the evidence that that is not what happened here. And yet they want to say that's what happened. And that's where the conflict and that's where the outrage and that's where everything comes from. All right. We'll get into more. By the way, Ann Coulter will be with us and she is going to be, all over this. She went to Cornell. She's a Cornell alumna as well, so she can bring a little extra perspective to it. But she wrote years ago about a case at Columbia with a woman that became known as Mattress Girl. You remember this? A woman who claimed that she was raped. And by the way, the police looked at it. She wasn't raped. She was sending him cutesy text messages the next day. Want to see you again. He broke up with her 6 months later. And then she said she was raped. And then she carried around a mattress everywhere with her to signify her being violated. Literally a mattress. Carried a mattress around campus as a protest. Yeah. Anne can talk to us about that, too. So she'll be with us in just a little bit.
0: Yeah. I can't wait to hear what I personally can't wait to hear what Ann Coulter is going to say about this case. 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
10: This is a Bloomberg Money Minute. Amid all the backlash against data centers over the noise they create, the water and electricity they use, the negative impact on the local community, Amazon now says it's investing $1 billion over the next 5 years into those communities where it operates data centers, saying that money will be earmarked for education, job training, water preservation, and other priorities. It's got shares of Amazon right now up 1%, rising alongside a lot of technology and AI-related stocks after a dismal September jobs report, just 29,000 jobs added, less than a third of expectations. But it has investors convinced the Federal Reserve will not hike interest rates again when it meets later this month, because of the struggling U.S. labor market. And with that, the Dow is up 0.33%, the NASDAQ 1.25% higher, the S&P up 0.75%, and oil right now down 2%, $91 a barrel, as G7 nations promise to release 100 million barrels of stockpiled crude and diesel. Tom Busby, Bloomberg Radio.
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1: Welcome back in. All right, joining us once again, Michael O'Keefe, Chief Investment Officer at Stifel. He's going to give us a market sightlines with Michael update here. Michael, appreciate you being with us. A lot of stuff going on in the space industry this week. SpaceX launched 4 rockets, a bunch of other stuff happening there. Tell us about the space industry, SpaceX leading it in a lot of ways. What's going on?
11: Yeah, we love the space industry. So to your point, lots of activity this week, a astronaut swap on ISS coming from SpaceX. We've got the first mission really from the National Reconnaissance Office is from SpaceX Falcon Heavy. SpaceX delivered a bunch of Starlink satellites to space, a lot of stuff going on. One of the other things that's interesting is little bits of activity where we see the idea of building data centers in space. Out there, there's infinite sunlight in a way. And so some of the activity happening really relates to that.
0: Appreciate you coming on with us. Question, building on that a little bit, all of the different AI moves that are going on, are you bullish on the overall trajectory of the market as we hit nearly record highs and AI continues to propel all of this?
11: Yeah, I mean, the bottom line is we're very constructive on artificial intelligence. You can think of it medium to long term is a real big improvement in productivity and economic growth. There's talks of headwinds, right? The potential for regulation, or maybe equally important, the potential for misbehavior. And you have to take all of that into consideration for sure. But at the end of the day, when we take a look at what's going on, we see individuals using it, we see businesses using it, and ultimately to improve productivity, improve earnings.
1: This has been Market Sightlines with Michael O'Keefe, Chief Investment Officer of Stifel. Great. Thanks for joining us, man, for a quick update. We appreciate it.
11: My pleasure.
0: Kyle in Kentucky weighing in. By the way, it's Friday, so 800-282-2882. Kyle, you got a good question. Fire away.
1: Do we have him?
0: Kyle is there.
1: He's gone, apparently. He got scared or something. Let's go to the next one.
0: He froze. Well, he was asking a question that I think is a good one that a lot of you have, which is why do we know all 7 of these guys' names and the girl's name is not public? Rape shield laws. Yeah. She is allowed, because she is alleging that she was raped, she is allowed to attack them and argue that they are rapists. But because of rape shield laws, she is able to argue that her name should not be in public.
1: I know you think it's controversial. I agree with you. I agree with you. Absolutely. Rape shield laws should not exist. They were used, by the way, under the Jane Doe law, so-called, in Wisconsin, to go after campaign officials for unofficial coordination working for Scott Walker. They couldn't even tell people, Clay, that there were pre-dawn raids on their homes for campaign stuff because they did it using and abusing, believe it or not, rape shield law statutes in that state. Insane.
0: Well, let me say this. I understand the intent historically, because if you were raped in the 1940s or the 1950s, it was such a shameful thing that there was a concern that women would never be able to get married. They wouldn't be able to have normal lives. Being a victim, if you are truly a victim, is not something that is shameful, right? No other aspect of the law do we protect a victim's name. If you're out on the street and somebody comes up and punches you in the face, your name is in that article. You are then a part of the story. It's just in the cases of sexual assault. And I think it creates an unfair dynamic where you can get your accuser's name public and get him dragged over the coals and you yourself remain anonymous.
1: Yeah, they colluded, by the way. A judge and prosecutors in Wisconsin used the statute, which was set up specifically for secret investigations to be able to occur for sex crimes. They just decided they were going to use it for campaign finance violations.
0: Ann Coulter, popcorn buck.
2: speaking truth and having fun. 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
13: Three years ago, terrorists murdered more than 1,200 innocent Israelis and took 250 hostages. 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
18: Guaranteed human.
19: 80 degrees and cloudy, the Max Defender 8 forecast coming up. I'm Gordon Bird, our top story. Hillsborough prosecutors will not bring charges against a man who shot a 15-year-old boy to death in a gated community in Tampa September 20th. TPD says the teen banged on the back door of a gated community home on River Willow Place looking for a lost cell phone that had pinged to that neighborhood. A man came out wearing a mask and there was a fight. The man said he shot after the teen placed him in a headlock. The boy died at the scene. The phone wasn't there. The Bay Area outbreak of locally transmitted dengue fever is growing. The State Health Department reports 62 new non-travel cases of dengue this week in Florida. 53 are from Hillsborough County, the center of the outbreak. Hillsborough, Pasco, and Pinellas counties remain under states of emergency. Ron DeSantis is spending a lot of his remaining time as governor announcing road projects.
20: So if you look at some of the projects that that we are expediting, we have at least 20 major interstate and road projects through Moving Florida Forward.
19: This morning, the governor cut the ribbon on a project widening State Road 777 from 2 to 6 lanes between U.S. 41 and I-75 between Venice and Northport. New York Governor Kathy Hochul is appointing Attorney General Letitia James as special prosecutor in the Cornell University frat house gang rape case. She'll be replacing the local DA. Hochul blasted him for the way he handled it.
30: And you don't take the time to interview this young woman and ask more questions and rely on a partial record.
19: District Attorney Matthew Van Houten did not originally prosecute the case. He says a 6-page statement described the conduct as consensual. A new 120-page transcript from the police interview tells a different story. Early voting in Georgia begins October 13th. There's already concern a glitch in the system could result in legal challenges to the outcome.
3: The flaw in Georgia's voting equipment could allow voters to be matched to their ballots after they've been cast. To prevent this from happening, the state's Republican Party and Republican National Committee have asked the election board to require county election officials to collect and shuffle ballots at polling sites before they are cast. But two Republicans on the board are pushing back, claiming the new requirement would place an additional and unimaginable burden on county election officials. They also warn that ballots could fall out during the shuffling process and then go uncounted. Keeping your vote private is a fundamental right under Georgia's Constitution. CJ Papa, Fox News.
19: Former NFL star Tony Romo out at CBS Sports, the network announcing the two sides agreed to part ways today. This comes after Romo was placed on leave following his July DUI arrest in Wisconsin. He pled no contest to drunk driving, lost his license for 6 months, and is being ordered to pay a fine. An NBA play-by-play voice sidelined before the season begins. The Portland Trail Blazers fired Braden Bell last night, just hours after announcing him as the team's new TV play-by-play broadcaster.
4: The decision came after racist and misogynistic tweets he posted as a teen resurfaced. The posts, written in 2012 and 2013 as of Thursday night, remain publicly visible on the same X account Bell has continued to use for sports commentary throughout a social media presence since he was 15. I'm Monica Nelson.
19: After almost a week off, the Tampa Bay Rays are looking forward to getting back on the diamond tomorrow night when they face the Yankees in Game 1 of their American League Division Series. Pitcher Nick Martinez says he expects fans to make a lot of noise for the team's first postseason appearance since returning to the Trop after the Hurricanes.
5: To make it to the postseason, you know, I guess the first year back inside, we're expecting it to be rowdy in here.
19: Drew Rasmussen, starting pitcher for the Rays in Game 1. First pitch is at 6:30. St. Pete City officials say avoid streets near Tropicana Field, go directly to off-site parking, and use the shuttle. Hear the game on WDAE at 95.7 FM and 620 AM. Tampa Bay traffic and weather moments away. Our next news update in 30 minutes. 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
21: Pasco County, southbound 301, Gall Boulevard, blocked at Chancy Road. Disabled vehicle northbound 75 at County Road 41, right lane blocked. 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
23: It's a gloomy Friday across the Tampa Bay area. Moisture continues to surge in from the south. Our rain chances ramping up to a 60 to 70% for evening heavy downpours, especially in our coastal counties through about 8 o'clock. We'll generally dry out tonight. More cloud cover and afternoon thunderstorms on Saturday. Sunday's rain chances slightly lower. Highest chance will be along and east of I-75. It stays warm and muggy through the weekend and all of next week. I'm Max Defender 8 meteorologist Amanda Holly.
0: Clay Travis here along with Buck Sex. In for Talon Buck, another summer's winding down.
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0: So
1: Second hour, Clay and Buck kicks off now. Once again, joined by our friend, the one and only Ann Coulter, 13-time New York Times bestselling author. Unsafe is her Substack, which is great. I've been reading her columns for years, AnnCoulter.com. You can check those out. And you know we're gonna dive into here. And I just want to remind the audience that I think you and, unfortunately, Keith Olbermann might be the most famous Cornell alums in the country. But you went to Cornell, and
0: Andy Bernard. Andy Bernard on a fictional level from The Office. Remember how often Andy Bernard would say he went to Cornell? Were you there? I didn't know. Was she there at the same time as Olbermann?
1: Were you at the same?
6: I think Ruth Bader Ginsburg, one of the Supreme Court justices, did, and Nabokov, and no, there are some actually illustrious graduates. And Keith Olbermann did not go to the Ivy League school, as I pointed out in a column. He went to the agricultural school. Cornell is a weird school. There are seven different schools there. Only one is an Ivy League.
1: So you went to the real Cornell. Cornell in the headlines, obviously, for this just shocking whole situation here. I was telling Clay, you really familiarized me as a reader with the Mattress Girl story, which I see some parallels here. That was at Columbia University. And just what's your take on the situation of the alleged, AOC says, drugging and gang rape that occurred at Cornell University? What do you see?
6: Oh, good grief. Well, before little bits of actual factual information had come out, I think, like a lot of people, I start wildly skeptical of this. We are talking about an American university. They're crazy about the, if a man says hello to you, and that could be a sexual assault. And these crazy stats on 1 out of 4 women being sexually assaulted in college. It's completely the reverse. A college campus is about the safest place for a woman. And they're simultaneously, teaching all these women's studies courses. And it's been the left pushing just, free sex, no concern for morality, absolutely moral-free worlds, and sex in every possible way, and at the same time, take back the night. So I start off really finding it hard to believe that if even the Title IX representative at Cornell University heard this lady's story and said, no dice. I'm sorry. I do not believe that an Ivy League university would hear about a gang rape and say, oh, well, boys will be boys. No, that didn't happen. I know that didn't happen. And I talked about this on my Substack yesterday. I'd already looked up the fact. I was looking up some other stories I was going to be talking about. And soon before I went on air, I saw that ABC had gotten, oh my gosh, some actual information about the case, actual facts. For one thing, they have her, I guess, six page, but her written statement that she carefully corrected in the margins, and she signed at the end. And that has been described. I don't know why ABC won't just print it and let us see it, but I have a suspicion. ABC David Muir, I played this on my Rumble yesterday. I think he may get fired for playing this, reported on the text she had sent, something else I think they were the first to get, to the main guy she had gone to this fraternity to have sex with. And by her own account, she got drunk, and then she wandered through the campus to go to this fraternity, and because there was a guy she wanted to have sex with. So without being invited, certainly without dinner and flowers, she's going over to have sex with him. And she was the one that he was the one she was interested in. A few days later, it broke the next morning. She found out that everyone knew she was the girl who had voluntarily engaged in this orgy. Her name was Mud. It was totally embarrassing. Yet and still, she's trying to power through. And she tells this guy, I think people should just grow up. This is how things are done now. People are going to be behaving like this all the time. Why can't they just be adults about this? So she was really powering through that. That's one part of the leftist approach to sex. Utterly moral free. And by the way, I think everyone involved in this is a complete moral reprobate. But the idea that only one of them was an innocent victim being, as if in the movie North by Northwest. They're forcing the drugs down her throat. No, she said she took the drugs and the alcohol voluntarily. She said in the statement, that they asked to do some things with her. I think there was a foursome and doing ketamine on her body. And she said no. And the police officer says, and did they go ahead and do it? She said no. They took no for an answer. So yeah, I mean, what you have is a consensual, absolutely disgusting, reprehensible, embarrassing affair. And I think we've seen this many times before. The more the facts come out, I think this, she's going to be very sorry she brought this lawsuit.
1: Well, then there's the Tish James thing, but Clay, go ahead.
0: Yeah, that's what I was going to ask you about. I have done some of these cases in the past. I don't know if you did any criminal defense work back in the day, but as you well know, these seven boys, the young men's, their names are out there everywhere. They're being tarred and feathered. They're now rapists. You got people like AOC calling them legitimately gang rapists, saying they drugged her. They took advantage of her for 7 hours. These facts are not supported, but they are widely distributed as alternative truths, so to speak. So now Letitia James is investigating this. Letitia James has already said this woman was raped. Pretend, Anne, that you were representing one of these seven boys. Maybe they will have collective attorneys representing the totality of them. What would you do? How would you try to handle this? Because it feels like to me, it is almost a certainty that they're going to try to come up with a reason to charge them with crimes. And then they can blame the jury if the jury ultimately doesn't convict because they're male and they are the bad guys in the Democrat Party worldview.
6: No, that's right. And in fact, I did have a couple of these cases. This is how we got the Violence Against Women Act declared unconstitutional. It was two cases, black athletes being accused by, I think it was both times, white female athletes, of rape. And in both cases, it was because, the men they had sex with were not particularly gentlemanly about it the next day and were heard joking about it. This was the one I particularly worked on, joking about it in the lunchroom. And at that point, much like the alleged victim here, I mean, it took her 3 weeks to report this. And
0: it all came out because she didn't get invited to the Halloween party. They took the invitation back. If they had just let her come to the Halloween party, none of this might have happened. Sorry to cut you off, but that is evidently
6: I think it's a lot more that what had happened to her reputation, although she's claiming, oh, everybody behaves this way now. It became very clear to her that everyone did not behave that way. She was being looked at as a whore. She was embarrassed about it. And, you know, much like Tawana Brawley, who didn't want to tell her father she had been out all night with men. I mean, this happens all the time when girls don't want to tell their boyfriends or their fathers that they've been having sex, they claim rape, and here it's the entire campus thinking that she's a whore. And I think so far what I've heard from the attorneys is actually pretty good. I thought it was hilarious that one of the guys, not hilarious, but a serious point to make. One of the guys is accusing her of rape or hostile, sexual assault because he says, perform oral sex or do something with him without his consent. And he was intoxicated. That's what it was. He was intoxicated and she performed an act on him that he did not consent to. Plus, which he couldn't consent because he was intoxicated. I mean, you already see the defense. And again, why haven't we seen the full 6-page statement? Why haven't we seen all of the text? I think we should be suspicious of that because the small amount that is leaked shows that, of course, the case wasn't brought. They took no for an answer. She took the drugs consensually. She consensually engaged in this orgy. And the only time she reported it as rape was when it was apparently all over the campus by the next morning. And she woke up finding out that everybody was talking about her behavior.
1: Anne Coulter with us now. Unsafe is her Substack, guys. She does fantastic work, and you should go check it out. Subscribe. Look at her Rumble, a show on Rumble. Anne, take me to, if you would, the politics of this, because you got the governor of New York, who is a verified imbecile, the attorney general of New York, who is a verified imbecile, but they are seizing upon this. They're holding press conferences. They are, you know, this is AOC is talking about this, everything. Is this just because Democrats are insane, or is this because there's an election in 30 days and they think this will mobilize some of the, you know, emotionally unstable, very online true crime women or something? Like, what is it more than that they're crazy, or is it, no, they're just insane and this is what they do?
6: I think it's that they're just insane. I mean, this is like waving a red cape in front of a liberal woman. Like I say, they want to have it both ways, that, you know, ourselves, our bodies, abortion is the most important sacrament. Instead of just, you know, telling young women, don't sleep around, don't get smashed and show up at a fraternity house at 2 a.m. begging for sex with someone.

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0: 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Buck, we're about to talk with Steven Crowder, but I thought Ann on that case was fantastic. Here is the question. What do they do if more evidence continues to come out? Do you think it will just kind of vanish? Or do you think they're so committed to the idea that a sexual assault happened here that the facts as they continue to come out won't matter at all?
1: I actually started, as we were talking to Ann, maybe you and I had the same mental processes on this one. I sort of think they're going to make a lot of noise about we're getting to the bottom of this and, you know, they have to go through a big show of it. I assumed with James in the driver's seat here, they were going to go to a prosecution. They're actually going to file formal rape charges. I'm less certain of that the more I think, just because it's so, they would do it knowing they would lose, but will they do it knowing they will lose at trial? That is really the question. All right, we'll get back into this. Look, I was excited when I purchased gold years and years ago. First of all, it's cool. You hold it, you look at it, it's pretty. 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
4: 86 and partly cloudy. The Max Defender 8 forecast just ahead. I'm Gordon Bird. Our top story. New York Governor Kathy Hochul says she's lost confidence in prosecutors involved in the Cornell University Fraternity House alleged gang rape case, so she's taking action. More from reporter Maggie Vespa.
5: New York's Attorney General Letitia James taking over as special prosecutor on the Cornell University sexual assault case. James saying in a statement, every New Yorker deserves to know that when they report a crime, it will be investigated fully and fairly.
4: Hochul has signed an executive order appointing State Attorney General Letitia James as special prosecutor, authorizing her to investigate and present evidence to a grand jury. Another spike in locally acquired dengue fever cases in Florida. The State Health Department reports 62 new cases last week, adding up to 252 for 2026. Hillsborough County accounting for 53 of those new cases, the total this year 223. Hillsborough, Pasco, and Pinellas have extended states of emergency because of dengue. Governor DeSantis spoke about the cabinet's decision earlier this week to designate dozens of organizations as terror groups.
6: Earlier this year, you know, we signed legislation banning any use of Sharia law in the state of Florida. That also includes an architecture to be able to do designations of terrorist organizations.
4: Designated terror groups include drug cartels, Antifa, Muslim Brotherhood, the Council on American Islamic Relations, among others. CARE is suing over the law in court. DeSantis was in Venice this morning to cut the ribbon on a road widening project. The governor also gave best wishes to the Rays as they get ready to face the New York Yankees in the American League Division Series. In St. Petersburg, Mayor Ken Welch took part in the raising of the Rays flag at City Hall. Welch praised efforts to restore Tropicana Field after the hurricanes.
7: We're celebrating our team. We're celebrating our fans, and we're celebrating a community that knows how to come together, overcome challenges, and get things done.
4: The Rays have signed deals to move across the bay to Tampa as early as 2029. I'm Gordon Bird, News Radio WFLA.
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10: Tampa crash, westbound Cypress Street at Lois Avenue, Pinellas Park, southbound US 19 before Gandy Park Boulevard, two left turn lanes blocked. 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
13: It's a gloomy Friday across the Tampa Bay area. Moisture continues to surge in from the south. Our rain chances ramping up to a 60 to 70% for evening heavy downpours, especially in our coastal counties through about 8 o'clock. We'll generally dry out tonight. More cloud cover and afternoon thunderstorms on Saturday. Sunday's rain chances slightly lower. Highest chance will be along and east of I-75. It stays warm and muggy through the weekend and all of next week. I'm Max Fender 8 meteorologist Amanda Holly.
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1: Welcome back into Clay and Buck. We are joined now by Steven Crowder, host of Louder with Crowder on Rumble, also the creator of Change My Mind, where he goes on college campuses and, well, sees if people can change his mind. He did that, started that back in 2016, and he also debated on Wednesday night against Harvard law professor Randall Kennedy over DEI affirmative action, whole bunch of things. Mr. Crowder, looking good, sir. What is that? Is that a pipe?
15: Wow. It is a pipe. You know, it's funny. People forget it. I taught Joe Rogan how to smoke a pipe my first appearance like 10 years ago. And I just often don't really do it on air. But it's been a week, so I'm going to enjoy it. This is an old corn cob, by the way.
1: All that's good.
15: That's an American
1: it's
15: thing.
1: It's Friday.
15: There you go.
1: It's corn cob Friday here on Clay and Buck, courtesy of our friend Mr. Crowder.
15: That's before, what my lady
1: says. I
15: want
1: to hear about your Harvard debate. Really interested. I want to hear about your Harvard debate.
15: Yeah, let's talk about that. That's better.
1: You want to do Harvard debate? No. Well, but actually, I first want to ask you if I could, just for because we're talking about a lot. Do you think these Cornell kids are going to end up getting charged by Tish James, or are they just going to make a lot of noise, go through the motions, but eventually realize that this wasn't charged by the prosecutor for a reason the first time? What do you think?
15: Yeah, so we covered it on my show yesterday or the day before, just to be clear. Now, there have been some developments, as I understand it, since then. And I've been doing press appearances and kind of have to do, you know, on Friday, sometimes have to do some clerical work. So I don't want to misspeak. But as I understand it, she was quite the whore. So what we know, no, that matters. Like, in other words, we say we don't want to slut shame. Right? And we all kind of were on board with that at one point. We go, okay, well, sure, okay, it's Halloween, you dress like that. Okay, you dress now in a way that a prostitute would have been picked up immediately in just, you know, the 1980s. But sure, we'll go along with that. And now we're like, we don't want to slut shame someone who took ketamine and requested a threesome multiple times until the break of dawn. Well, then I guess we just can't slut shame anybody. We have to say that sluts were a figment of our imagination. Now, there's so much here that doesn't add up, and there are so many cases, right? So I err on the side of whatever it is that the left is saying, they are most likely lying. And by the way, I have about an 80% chance of getting that right. So if I'm a betting man, those are the odds that I'm playing. But I've looked into this case. And of course, the story she's telling now, it's like Christine Blasey Ford, not the same as the story she told before. She willingly took drugs, willingly ingested, obviously, all the alcohol, willingly engaged in the sexual activity, didn't say that it was an assault early on. And we saw Mattress Girl at Columbia, Duke Lacrosse, UVA hoax. There's Tawana Brawley, Trevor Bauer. There are so many of these. I'm at the point where you really better prove something that we haven't heard yet. That's where I am. And, you know, hey, if she wants to be a dime store floozy, you know, more power to her. Just when you decide to wear the title, then, you know, you keep it for life.
0: Stephen, I want to get your take on this because I think you probably will have an entertaining one. Guy goes to a sorority house, engages in sexual activity with seven different women, snorts drugs off their bodies.
15: But what do your fantasies have to do with this?
0: Snorts drugs off their bodies, has them doing the same, consents, as one might imagine he would, to all of it. Everybody on campus finds out about it. A couple of weeks later, the girls say, you can't come to our Halloween party. He decides that maybe he did not consent. 2 years later, he files a lawsuit saying that upon retrospect, he did not consent to any of this. We kind of have a little bit of a test case on this because if you remember the investment banker guy who tried to say that he was the sex slave of the other investment banker.
1: And no one believed it when they saw the photo of her or the photo of him.
15: That was a bitch who was obviously, that was one who said she referred to his wife as a fish head. Like, it was so clear that he was making it up and said,
0: but
15: she said, your wife is fish head. I bet she doesn't have cannons like this. Remember?
0: Yes. I mean, it was an amazing, but everybody made fun of the guy because they said, hey, this sounds like the best boss ever, right? Basically, you should have just been her willing sex slave. We would all ridicule a guy who filed that lawsuit if we sent him to a sorority house instead of her to a fraternity house. If we had truly an equal treatment of men and women under the law, shouldn't our response be the exact same in terms of ridiculing her as we would be ridiculing the guy?
15: Yeah, and I think you make a very important point, but I would say I'd break it up into two kind of separate points. One, yes, of course, in the eyes of the law, we should. Two, yes, also culturally, meaning the eyes of the law should apply equally. Culturally, we should laugh at and shame both groups of people equally. The problem is this really does stem from culture because women have been made unaccountable for largely any of their actions. I mean, look at Lindsey Clancy, and people will say, oh, you're picking the most extreme example. No, I'm talking about nine jurors, and I'm talking about every poll that we have, at least half, give or take, of American women who think she was not guilty and blame the husband. Blame the husband, right? That's an extreme example, but it's one that we all know. The same thing here. It's not going to play out any other way until women start policing themselves. If there's something else that we don't know, and if she was slipped a drug of, look, we all agree, actual rapists, okay, bury them beneath the railroad tracks. Cool, bury them underneath the prison. We get that. Right? We're the party that says pedophiles should get the death penalty. I get it. But the Me Too thing screwed all of us up where sometimes you just end up with a bad date. Or in this case, a lady who is, let me put a finer point on it. She quite, this is not just a sort of a colloquialism. She quite literally was asking for it repeatedly. When people go, what are you saying? She was asking for it because she actually asked for it. Now what do we do?
1: Yeah. Like many, many times for many, many people from what we understand.
15: Yes.
1: We're speaking to Stephen Crowder, guys, Louder with Crowder. We wanted to get you to just tell us, and it's funny, actually. I was going to go to Harvard recently to give a speech, and unfortunately I got bigfooted by some, world leader from the UN General Assembly or something. So I would have missed you by a couple of weeks. I'm really curious then about this. What was the atmosphere like for this debate? I mean, you know, you went to Harvard. Were they welcoming? Were there safety concerns? Were there security? And we can get to the substance of it, too. But I just wonder what the atmosphere on campus, obviously a post-Charlie Kirk world, what this is like now.
15: Well, I will tell you, this is something that I've been trying to do for, I mean, people say a decade. It's really probably more like 8 or 9 years. The first change of mind, I think, was in 2017 that we released publicly. when we started it and we were doing it on campus, first off, it would just be in a city. And then kids would say, hey, could you come do this on my campus? Because no one's having these conversations. And we always thought, well, great. And we'd always extend an invitation to professors. The idea, think of like, you know, an old Nintendo game, the final boss professor. Not only did they never show up, we were usually being booted from campus, for which we had a valid permit from the professors. And so then we issued a formal call out to professors publicly and then offered $10,000 to the charity or department of their choosing. We had another professor agree to do it at Harvard. We said, we'll do it wherever you want. You can pick the moderator and you can pick the rules, you know, we'll agree to them. She demanded that it not be live streamed. Danielle Allen, I believe her name. And she demanded the right to, back to the rape, retroactively remove her consent within 3 days if she didn't like the way that it went. So we said no. It moved to UPenn with Professor John Zimmerman. Within days of the live stream, they said you can't live stream. So finally, this happened. Professor Rendell Kennedy, Oxford, Princeton, Yale, Thurgood Marshall clerked for him and tenured since 1989. You don't get more qualified than that. And the point was here, I'll tell you what, I was incredibly intimidated. I've had people on my show, you know, I've had governors, I've had senators, I've had other people, whether it be online debates, but people say, well, yeah, it's not a real debate. You're just talking with kids on campus. Okay, their territory, their rules, their best. And it's not that I'm anything formidable. Either their ideas stand up to scrutiny or they don't. And people can go and watch the debate and make up their own minds. But there was a lot of pressure on me on this one. A college dropout, I guess didn't do too badly.
0: I would say this, and Buck, certainly in this camp, you know I am. I've been on your show several times. The right, or, you know, the sane America, because I think it's about 75% of people, is willing to actually engage in debate. You have a different opinion than us. Come on, explain why we're wrong. I find it somewhat encouraging that this debate even happened at a place like Harvard. Do you?
15: Well, I do. Not that it took 10 years.
0: Yeah.
15: And right. I think it'll probably, after the way it went down, it'll probably take another 10. I think they probably had a couple of meetings at Harvard saying we can't do that again. There was a bomb threat I found out that day later. It wasn't related to the event. And then that exact same day. This really could be a seminal moment. And I don't just say this to pat myself on the back. Before I went out there and I was doing preparation, a study was released that a custom AI tutor at Harvard, I believe 160 students, it was a physics class. They compared a group. They split them into two groups, AI tutor versus those in an actual, you know, hands-on in-person learning environment. And those who used the AI tutor learned twice as much and completed the tasks in, I think, 49 minutes versus 60 minutes. Wow. That happened the same day that... I mean, the debate wasn't even close. And I don't say that because I obviously have a bias. I say it because I said in my opening statement, I told people exactly what he would do, down to the letter. He did it anyway. And I finished his phrases for him before he could finish it himself because I knew exactly what he would say. And again, it's not that it's just this professor. It's what you'll find from every professor at Harvard teaching these same ideas. And I've encountered them time and time again. I'll tell you this. If one big takeaway, change my mind is not debate. Change my mind, you know, is kind of the first street version. Yeah. It's rhetoric. And when people sit down, we go all the way through and we don't edit it. If someone's in bad faith and, you know, going up saying, bah, bah, booey, whatever, I go, okay, it's time for you to go. But I don't boot them because I don't think that's fair. So in this case, it's, okay, we have time. We have a very clearly drawn line. And I am aiming to make it very clear that our ideas are better. It is an actual debate. And it was significantly easier than sitting down for 5 hours with all comers. Because
1: can
15: I don't
1: ask
15: think
1: you, Stephen, real quick. I mean, and by the way, this, I'm going to do to you what I always tell my wife not to do to me, which is after 3 hours of live radio, she's like, what'd you talk about today? I'm like, oh, God, please. Anything but the summation of 3 hours of radio radio. Can you just give me the what is this guy just... history, you know, history of racism, but also we need to give it to Hispanics for no apparent reason, but also Native Americans. That's why we need DEI because of the, like, the reservations. I mean, was it just the most kind of, rote, basic left-wing liberalism stuff? And what was his POV?
15: And here's the thing. He is more reasonable. He is more moderate, but that's not enough to change the tone at Harvard. It's 95% of political donations go to Democrats. You'll find numbers as high as 99. I always use the conservative numbers. If you look at commencement speakers at Ivy Leagues in general, there was a Johnson and Zhang study, 1,800 speakers across 52 schools, Harvard included. It was at least a 3, usually about a 7-to-1 ratio of left to right for 36 straight years. They had a DEI pledge. And what I said he would do is the left will act as though a pause in federal funding over teaching discriminatory practices is the same as burning books, and it's not. He will chalk it up to being, you know, an organic representation. San Francisco will give you close to 80-20. There's a DEI pledge. That's a litmus test. And this man will condemn the practice to be reasonable, but defend the institution anyway. And that's exactly what he did. There was no pivot. And this is the best they have to offer. And a very, very nice guy. And I have all the respect in the world for him. But my point is, hey, if a college dropout who people have said has no business being there in the halls of academia with the elite can do what we did, that means that other people out there can too. I hope that kids see this. And anytime someone says, well, you know what? We want the intelligent folks. You know why Barack Obama was president? Let's be honest. Harvard, a junior senator with a voting record that was largely just present. We don't even have his records unsealed. The only head of the Harvard Law Review who went completely unpublished, by the way. What do they always say? He's really smart. Harvard. You know what I've always said? He's smart. I don't think he's that smart. I say the same thing about this professor. He's smart. He's not as smart as people tell you.
1: Well, the credentialism factory, Stephen, we could do a whole show just on this with you, because I've seen this up close and personal in a whole bunch of different ways. But he went to no shade at Occidental, but he was at Occidental before, and then suddenly gets into Columbia, and then suddenly gets into Harvard Law School. And, you know, the presidents before him who ran shared their SATs. And then that became, you weren't allowed to say, well, why can't we see this president's, presidential candidate's SATs? That was considered racist. So the point is, Harvard has been doing this for a long time, putting the stamp of intellectual elitism on people who actually are not in no meaningful way smarter than the people that they think they should lord over and rule over. So, we're linking the debate up on the website. And let's come back and get you to hang some other time. We really appreciate it.
0: Keep up the good work.
15: Absolutely. I appreciate it. Thank you very much. I appreciate it. I know it's Friday, so you guys probably want to get to having some, you know, make it old corn cob Friday. Go have a good old time with the ladies and tell them no summaries of the last 3 hours, just corn cobbing.
1: I'm going to say Stephen's orders, honey. You know, Stephen's orders, corn cob pipe smoking. All right. Here is a little tradecraft from back in the day when I worked in Intel. 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So that used to take a team of analysts, and I was one of them. 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

0: Welcome back in, Clay and Buck. We are rolling through the Friday edition of the program. Hope all of you are having a fantastic Friday so far. We'll take some of your calls in the third hour of the program. We've had a couple of awesome guests, Steven Crowder just on with us and Coulter on with us as well. Encourage you to go subscribe to the podcast, especially if you're going to be on the road any decent amount of time and you just want to be able to take us with you. We also love the fact that so many of you are streaming now the show live on video every single day as well. So thank you for being a part of the universe here. And Buck, we got some interesting takes. We've been talking about how much can we treat these polls as legitimate. Harry Enten on CNN pointed out that the value of September polls, basically from a Republican perspective, has been nearly non-existent. Listen.
1: The leads that the Democrats have in all of these races right now are under how much the GOP outperformed back in 2024. But what about a midterm election? You can go back to Donald Trump's first midterm election, and it's the same exact story. Look at this. The GOP outperformed September polls in the major 2018 statewide races by 6 points in Iowa, 6 points in Ohio, and 8 points in Michigan. The bottom line is this. Over the last few cycles, whether it be 2018, 2016, 2020, 2024, Republicans have outperformed their September polls by at least 5 points in all these three states, where Democrats right now are ahead, but not by a wide enough margin whereby if Republicans outperform their September polls again, it could become very, very interesting.
2: Okay.
0: This is important, Buck. Go vote. Go vote. Go vote. Do not get discouraged by what you are seeing in the media. Everything has been wrong for basically a decade or more, and it always runs against the Republican Party. I'm feeling increasingly optimistic. Get out and vote. Get your friends and family out voting. When we come back, Charles Barkley teeing off on Democrats. We got it for you.
3: And having fun. 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
8: 86 and partly cloudy, the Max Defender 8 forecast coming up. I'm Gordon Bird, our top story. President Trump expected to name Director of National Intelligence Jay Clayton as the White House's artificial intelligence czar, according to multiple reports. The president teasing the move this week. It could be announced later today. This is after a lengthy meeting with executives of leading technology companies at the White House Tuesday. Clayton oversees the nation's spy agencies as Director of National Intelligence and would take on that AI responsibility alongside his current role. The president out on the campaign trail for the midterms, stopping just over the state line in Alabama tonight.
9: President Trump will hold the event in Mobile at the University of South Alabama's Mitchell Center, which has a capacity of 10,000. The president will be joined by some of the state's elected officials, including Republican Senators Tommy Tuberville and Katie Britt. Tuberville is the Republican nominee for governor and has been endorsed by Trump. Security operations tied to the event have caused changes to the school's homecoming festivities, upending parking, a pep rally, and family weekend event for hundreds of parents, and causing the cancellation of some in-person classes. Tanya J. Powers, Fox News.
8: The Cornell University fraternity gang rape case is being taken over by New York Attorney General Letitia James. She was appointed as special prosecutor by Governor Kathy Hochul, who raised questions about the investigation and the decision not to prosecute the alleged sexual assault. A former student filed a civil suit accusing seven frat members of raping her at a 2024 party. Life-saving medical care being given to Tennessee death row inmate Krista Pike after this week's failed attempt to execute her. Her attorneys say Pike remains in critical condition after receiving two doses of pentobarbital, while the Tennessee Department of Correction says officials followed the state's established execution protocol. Governor Bill Lee is pausing executions for the rest of the year. One Florida lawmaker and lawyer who defends death penalty cases in Broward County says what happened in Tennessee is a real-life example of cruel and unusual punishment. Representative Michael Gottlieb says we still live in a society that respects life.
10: If we're going to kill somebody, even for a heinous, atrocious, and cruel crime, we need to do it in a way that is humanely orchestrated, that respects all the parties involved. And I think what we saw in Tennessee simply is not the case here.
8: Gottlieb does not think this will lead to a halt on all legal lethal injection executions around the country. Florida uses a three-drug protocol. We're now up to more than 250 cases of locally transmitted dengue fever in Florida this year. Hillsborough alone with 223. The state says 62 more cases were reported for the week ending September 26th. A former Okaloosa County deputy found not guilty in the shooting death of a man 2 years ago in Fort Walton Beach. Eddie Duran was charged with manslaughter after he shot senior airman Roger Fortson to death. Showing up at Fortson's home, Fortson was armed. But prosecutors say he didn't threaten Duran. Governor DeSantis has been spending his last weeks in office announcing and opening various road projects. He showed up in Venice this morning to cut the ribbon on the widening of State Road 777 from 2 to 6 lanes between U.S. 41 and I-75. DeSantis also sending best wishes to the Tampa Bay Rays as they make their first postseason appearance in 3 years Saturday, hosting the Yankees for Game 1 of their American League Division Series. Manager Kevin Cash says there's no doubt who will start in the opener.
11: Very confidently, Rass will pitch Game 1, and then we'll have more decisions as the week unfolds.
8: Drew Rasmussen started 4 times against the Pinstripes this season. First pitch at 6:30. The city of St. Petersburg says expect driving and parking for the playoffs to take longer. There's off-site parking, including a new garage across from Ferg Sports Bar. There's also the free baseball shuttle. Hear the game on WDAE at 95.7 FM and 620 AM. Tampa Bay traffic and weather moments away. Our next news update in 30 minutes. 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
9: Accidents in Tampa, eastbound Adamo Drive at North 14th Street, northbound Sheldon Road at Hillsborough Ave, westbound Cypress at Lois. 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
12: It's a gloomy Friday across the Tampa Bay area. Moisture continues to surge in from the south. Our rain chances ramping up to a 60 to 70% for evening heavy downpours, especially in our coastal counties through about 8 o'clock. We'll generally dry out tonight. More cloud cover and afternoon thunderstorms on Saturday. Sunday's rain chances slightly lower. Highest chance will be along and east of I-75. It stays warm and muggy through the weekend and all of next week. I'm Max Defender 8 meteorologist Amanda Holly.
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6: Welcome back into Clay and Buck. We're calling in some close air support from our friend, Light 'Em Up Linda, who has got a bone to pick with Mr. Mean Brooklyn Writer Man. What's going on, Linda?
7: Hey, how are you? Hey,
6: good.
7: So I just want to say, the reason why I listen to you guys is because you guys are permadads. And you're all about your family, and I love that, because I'm all about my family. And I probably want to say that I grew up in a perma home. If that's a word, but I am all about my children, and I love that about you guys, and just, you know.
6: Well, thank you.
7: Real.
6: Thank you for the call. We really appreciate that, Linda, and we appreciate you. Thank you.
8: I do think, Buck, thank you, Linda. The way that people choose to attack you often tells on themselves more than it actually lands a blow on you. I think that every middle-aged guy out there should be a permadad. Once you have kids, you should be thinking like a dad for the rest of your life. And if you're not, then I think there's something wrong about the way that you are working through your thought processes.
6: Yeah, we kind of aspire to be like, you know, kings of the permadads here, you know, or like, or be, you know, leader of the permadad tribe or whatever you want to call it. Jason and New Braunfels, real quick. We got like 20 seconds.
9: 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Have a great weekend.
6: We love you, Jason. Thank you.
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10: 86 and mostly cloudy. The Max Defender 8 forecast just ahead. I'm Gordon Bird. Our top story, Governor DeSantis visiting Venice this morning to cut the ribbon on a five-mile stretch of road from U.S. 41 to I-75. The Sarasota County Sheriff was there, too, telling residents not to go speeding down River Road just because they can. Another spike in locally acquired dengue fever cases in Florida. The State Health Department reports 62 new cases last week, 53 of those in Hillsborough County. The county's total 223. In other words, the vast majority of cases in this outbreak. Hillsborough, Pasco, and Pinellas County are all under states of emergency because of dengue. New York Governor Kathy Hochul appointing attorney... New York Governor Kathy Hochul appointing Attorney General Letitia James as special prosecutor in the Cornell rape case. She'll be replacing the local DA after Hochul blasted the way that case was handled.
11: She was 100% confident that she had been raped. Yet, shockingly, those words never made it into the account that the Cornell police sent to prosecutors.
10: District Attorney Matthew Van Houten says a six-page statement described the woman taking part in consensual conduct. A new 120-page transcript from the police interview tells a different story. Meantime, the NYPD says it helped take down two brothers from Louisiana who were funneling money to Hamas militants. Investigators say Omar and Abdel Adami used Instagram and Snapchat to collect money, telling donors it was for humanitarian aid for Gaza. The NYPD says the brothers sent Hamas at least $90,000. Since 2023. The 0-3 Tampa Bay Buccaneers will try to win their first game of the season at home against Green Bay Sunday using a backup quarterback. Head coach Todd Bowles says they're modifying things a bit for Jalen Daniels.
12: He's a very calm customer. You know, he'll be comfortable very soon in the game, and we just expect him to do his job, and everybody else got to do theirs.
10: The Bucs and Packers kick off at 1 p.m. Sunday. Hear the game live on 98 Rock. I'm Gordon Bird, News Radio WFLA.
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15: Hillsborough County accidents, eastbound Adamo at North 14th Street, northbound Sheldon at Hillsborough Ave, northbound Bell Shoals Road at Rosemead Lane. 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
17: It's a gloomy Friday across the Tampa Bay area. Moisture continues to surge in from the south. Our rain chances ramping up to a 60 to 70% for evening heavy downpours, especially in our coastal counties through about 8 o'clock. We'll generally dry out tonight. More cloud cover and afternoon thunderstorms on Saturday. Sunday's rain chances slightly lower. Highest chance will be along and east of I-75. It stays warm and muggy through the weekend and all of next week. I'm Max Defender 8 meteorologist Amita Holly.
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3: 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Southbound East Lake Road at Village Center Drive on the shoulder. 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
0: You know, Linda, we'll talk later in the program about the Cornell 7, these rape allegations, and why charges weren't brought, what this girl had said, and how it's going to impact all of this. I'll tell you one thing I'm not going to do, and I even see the Clay Travis and Sonny Houston agree on this, which I don't think they agree on anything. But we're going to do what we always do. I'm not looking to be first here. I want to know more details, although there seems to be some exculpatory information, including a text message the girl had sent one of the guys. And the whole thing to me is just sad, but people are rushing to judgment like they always do. All right, we'll continue.
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10: 87 and mostly cloudy, the Max Defender 8 forecast coming up. I'm Gordon Bird, our top story. An update expected later this afternoon in an officer-involved shooting in Pasco County. The sheriff's office says a deputy used deadly force on a man on Little Road in Hudson. Former South Florida Congressman David Rivera sentenced to 10 years in prison today by a Miami federal judge. He was convicted of illegally lobbying for Venezuela and money laundering. New York Governor Kathy Hochul says she's lost confidence in the prosecutors involved in the Cornell University rape case. She's appointing State Attorney General Letitia James as a special prosecutor, authorizing her to investigate and present evidence to a grand jury. Another spike in locally acquired dengue fever cases. The state health department reporting 62 new cases of dengue last week. Hillsborough County accounted for 53 of those cases. The statewide total now 252, Hillsborough County 223. Hillsborough, Pasco, and Pinellas remain under states of emergency. Governor DeSantis spoke about the cabinet's decision earlier this week to designate dozens of organizations as terror groups.
11: Earlier this year, you know, we signed legislation banning any use of Sharia law in the state of Florida. That also includes an architecture to be able to do designations of terrorist organizations.
10: Designated terror groups include drug cartels, Antifa, Muslim Brotherhood, the Council on American Islamic Relations as well. CARE is suing over that law in court. DeSantis was in Venice to cut the ribbon on a road project. The governor also gave best wishes to the Rays as they get ready to face the New York Yankees in the AL Division Series. In St. Petersburg, Mayor Ken Welch took part in the raising of the Rays flag at City Hall, praising efforts to restore Tropicana Field after the hurricanes.
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10: First pitch at 6:30 tomorrow. I'm Gordon Bird, News Radio WFLA.
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17: From the Quantum Fiber from AT&T Weather Center.
1: It's a gloomy Friday across the Tampa Bay area. Moisture continues to surge in from the south. Our rain chances ramping up to a 60 to 70% for evening heavy downpours, especially in our coastal counties through about 8 o'clock. We'll generally dry out tonight. More cloud cover and afternoon thunderstorms on Saturday. Sunday's rain chances slightly lower. Highest chance will be along and east of I-75. It stays warm and muggy through the weekend and all of next week. I'm Max Defender 8 meteorologist Amanda Holly.
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0: 25 till the top of the hour, 800-941-SEAN, our number. 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Only 32 days until the single most important midterm in our lifetime coming up. We'll get back to your calls, your comments, and a lot of the news that we haven't gotten to yet. Listen, born on America's darkest day, that's 9/11/01. Our friends at the Tunnel to Towers Foundation, they have been helping American heroes ever since. That means heroes like United States Army Sergeant William Bernard McKenna. Now, he was motivated by the tragedy of 9/11. He enlisted. He served two tours of duty in Iraq. He was exposed to those daily toxic chemicals from those burn pits. And less than a year after he returned home from his final tour, sadly, tragically, William lost his life to T-cell lymphoma. And he left behind his devoted wife, their two beautiful daughters. And his widow now is also involved in this battle, fighting tirelessly for veterans exposed to burn pits. Now, this being the 25th anniversary year of 9/11, we continue to see the lasting impact that that day has had on our greatest heroes, their families, the people that put their lives on the line for our country, for our communities. And the Tunnel to Towers Foundation was able to honor William's memory because of your generosity and also his family sacrifice by helping to pay off that family mortgage. Now, we can help a lot of families like the McKennas. A lot of people need help, but your donation is critical. It brings hope. It brings security. It brings support to those who have sacrificed so much for so many. Anyway, now you can donate land. You can donate a car. You can make one big donation or give up two Starbucks a month, 11 bucks a month. That helps keep this great work going. Please go to their website. 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It's the letter T, the number two, the letter T.org for the Tunnel to Towers Foundation. Before we get back to the issues of the day, so I have known Kim Komando for decades now, and she is an extraordinarily talented, gifted, successful radio show host in her own right, nationally syndicated, The Kim Komando Show. And she was the one that made me aware of a new advertiser of ours. It's called Incogni. Now, I did not know that this was all happening, but it is. And I can't believe that, you know, because we talk about identity theft and fraud and all this sort of thing all the time. You know, if let's say somebody notices you on social media, they can go to these people search sites and there are hundreds and hundreds of databases around the country for $2, $2, as little as $2. They can find out where you live, your email address, your cell phone number, and they can stalk you and they can try to commit fraud. Now, for like $70 a month, you can get 1,000 names, and you can get them under specific categories. For example, recent millionaire widows or widowers. And then who do you think would be paying the money for that? Now, these database companies and these people search sites, they know nothing about the people that are buying up this information so dirt cheap. And it is this, so many victims of fraud. I mean, I think the estimates are, you know, $18 trillion a year. An insane amount of money, Americans being ripped off because their own private personal information is so readily available and for sale by people that don't seem to have a conscience by selling this information out there. Anyway, Kim Komando is with us. When you told me about this, and then Incogni became an advertiser on the show, I couldn't believe it. Am I describing this accurately?
2: No, you are 1,000%. I mean, people don't really have any idea that these data brokers and these people's search sites are so nefarious. I mean, and they have 3,000 different data points on just about 95% of all American adults. And I don't know about you, Sean, but I didn't know that I had 3,000 different data points about myself. But like you mentioned, they track your name, your cell phone number, your address, your age, relatives, your political affiliations, the medications that they take, your pets, vacations. And a lot of us, we don't even realize that we are giving this data away for free. And I don't know about you, but when's the last time you actually put an app on your phone and you read the terms and conditions?
0: Never.
2: Right? Okay.
0: I'm being blunt. I'm being honest. Thank God for the longest time I didn't know how to download an app. That's how incompetent I am, which is the opposite of you because you're an expert.
2: Well, you know, we don't read those terms and conditions. And so we get an app that promises us, lower gas prices, or we're going to, you know, keep track of our older adults or our kids. And they're also selling the data. And that's where they accumulate all this. And then, as you astutely mentioned, is that they don't really care who buys the data, and they sell it dirt cheap, you know, $2 for a record. And so it's really our responsibility to make sure that we have our privacy and our security. Because it could be a stalker, could be a scammer, could be thieves that are targeting you. In addition to that, if in case you ever wonder, like, why you may pay more for a tie than maybe your buddy, because they're also doing some price-sensitive tracking, and they know how much you're going to spend, and that's, again, all these different data points. And as you also said about the seniors, I mean, they are really paying the price. I mean, Americans over 60, you know, it has been an increase of over 60%. And it's not like they're just guessing anymore. I mean, they're going to call you. They're going to have your first name. They're going to know where you live, where you bank, what your net worth might be. And then you are really just targeted. The thing that really bothers me is that the brokers also package up data that can flag active duty troops and veterans. The FTC has sent warning letters to some of these data brokers, giving them some penalties, but there's still hundreds out there that are still doing it.
0: Well, what frustrates me, you can actually search by category. Recently widowed multimillionaires. Now, who would ever search under that category unless you have nefarious intentions?
2: Of course. I mean, there's also suffering seniors, recently widowed. They actually sold a list of sexual assault victims, which...
0: Oh, my gosh.
2: It's
0: Why would they ever have a list like that?
2: Who knows? Who knows? I mean, you know, so the fix is to make them delete you. Now, you know, you can drop by 400 different data broker and people search sites and try to do this yourself. But, you know, they're making billions of dollars. They're not going to make it easy. And that was actually how I found Incogni 4 years ago, because my son called me and he said, you know, Mom, where did you live in L.A.? And I'm like, Ian, you know, that was when I was 19 and I lived there for, you know, 3 months. I don't even remember. And then he said, oh, here, I know where it is. You know, you were on Lynbrook in Westwood. And I was like, oh, my gosh, how'd you know that? He said, it's on the Internet. It's on a people's search site. And so I went on a mission to get that information, because it also had my mom's home address, my mother's cell phone number, her landline, because, you know, we still had those, you know. And I really tried to do this myself. And when I couldn't do it myself, that's when I found Incogni. And And then, you know, you get this beautiful dashboard and you get to see all, I don't know if you've had a chance to see yours, but you can see them actually actively removing you from these data brokers. And then you can actually notice, you know, you're not getting so many spammy phone calls because, you know, they can't call you if they can't find you.
0: I love that line, by the way. They can't call you if they can't find you. You know, I followed pretty closely what happened to Savannah Guthrie, and I started thinking, I wonder if she was targeted. And I know Savannah said it to herself. And I did speak to her throughout that ordeal a couple of times. And I'm just telling you, I felt so bad for her. And she wondered if it was her job, her public job, that might have caused somebody to seek out her mother. And I mean, that's pretty hard to live with. And there are a lot of evil people in the world. I try to warn people about this all the time. I think it's hard for good people to wrap their minds around the fact that evil does exist, but it does.
2: No, it does. And I felt so bad for Savannah because she was so close to her mother, like, you know, like I was. And I was just curious when this happened, you know, what could I find out? And I went on a people's search site and I found her mom's address and cell phone number and her mom's landline and then the brother and the sister. And, you know, it's just astounding to me that, I mean, I don't know how you grew up, but my dad always said, you know, what happens in the house stays in the house and privacy is number one. You know, we just don't have that anymore. And there are just too many whack jobs in the world, really.
0: There really are. I really got to thank you for making me aware of Incogni because they're like, I think I'm a full-time job for them because there's so much garbage written out there about me. And yeah. I know this is hard to believe, Kim, because we've known each other for decades, but there are people that don't like me. I know that's hard to, it's almost impossible to believe that.
2: Yeah, but, I don't know how, because you're such a great guy. I don't know how anybody can think that.
0: I'm thinking the same thing. I mean, but anyways, it's Incogni. .com and you can put /Sean, you'll get 60% off. You are a rock star. So proud of you, your success in radio, the friendship we have had now going on for decades, and look forward to the next event where we catch up and appreciate all you're doing, Kim.
2: That'd be awesome. And thank you for everything that you're doing for our country, Sean. You really make a difference.
0: I'm trying. We're all trying. 32 days, Kim. Wish us luck. We'll wish the country luck. Kim Komando, 800-941-SEAN, if you want to be a part of the program. You know, by the way, Senate Democrats blocked a House passed bill to protect consumers from data center electricity rate increases on Wednesday. Oh, I wonder why. Did they block it? Because they didn't want a Republican win? One Fox News article, Schumer tanks popular inside trading ban in Democratic effort to derail the Republicans ahead of the midterms. This defines who Schumer is, his entire life. We've got Abdul El Sayed news, Washington Free Beacon. The radical Abdul El Sayed apparently billed county taxpayers $9,000 a month, according to this report, in consulting fees while running for Senate, according to public records obtained by the Washington Free Beacon, but the Wayne County Department of Health Human Veteran Services approved a contract to hire El Sayed for, quote, consulting services April 23rd, 2025, 6 days after El Sayed announced he was running for Senate. How convenient. How convenient Chuck Schumer would want to protect him. Hassan Piker. Oh, we've got a new tape of Telefrico. How did I forget this, Linda? Listen, now, we have Telefrico. Remember I told you Telefrico's now taking a page out of AOC. Oh, that's crazy woke 1.0. And basically determined that, oh, if I tell people in Texas that I'm running a vegan campaign, that's not going over well. That I want to welcome out at the border, that's not going over well. That I think that, you know, on biblical grounds, I believe in six genders, although on biblical grounds, God created men and women on biblical grounds. He says God is non-binary. And meanwhile, it does say in the good book, Our Father who art in heaven. But anyway, we've got Telefrico talking on the issue. He also is supporting biological men and women's sports. And he's been backing off of all these positions because it's not polling well. So he's adopted the let us lie to the people of Texas strategy for this campaign. The AOC strategy, the Abigail Spamberger strategy. And listen to him tell this voter exactly how he feels on transgenderism if he gets elected.
4: Look, I'm just so happy that you're running and everything you're doing for our country and making everyone feel included. Really, it's like I have a niece who's trans. I want to let her know that our government hears her.
5: Yes.
4: Can I count on you to support her?
5: Always.
4: She's not able to participate in sports.
5: Yes. The way I fought for trans kids in the legislature is how I will fight for the U.S. Senate. Uh-huh. And my position hasn't changed. Uh-huh. I still think these should be local decisions, sport by sport, athlete by athlete. And I think I have the most inclusive policy of any candidate who's running. So
4: I agree. So
5: I know things are getting clipped and stuff, but my views, my position hasn't changed, and I'm gonna have your loved ones back. Okay.
4: Wonderful. Thank you so much.
5: Okay. Thank you.
4: Appreciate you.
5: God bless you.
0: I'm going to have their back. Now, that's what he's saying privately, even though he's tried to walk back his position on biological men playing women's sports. This is now their strategy. They're trying to run. Abdul El-Sayed. Oh, Hassan Piker, he's just some podcaster out of California. You mean the podcaster that he invited on the campaign trail, according to the podcaster? That wants the streets to run red with the river of blood of capitalists, and America deserves 9/11? Seriously? Unbelievable. But the Senate's blocked this bill from protecting consumers from data centers. Oh, Schumer tanks insider trading laws. Well, that would hurt Nancy Pelosi probably the most. My favorite thing is that there are people out there that follow whatever Nancy Pelosi shows on her financial disclosure forms, and apparently they're becoming like Pelosi millionaires because they assume she has insider information and they've done well investing and following the investments. Pretty ridiculous. All right, 800-941-SHAWN if you want to be a part of the program. So often on this program, I have talked about the fact that it's my strong belief that every single human being was endowed by their creator, one God, the creator of all, and that every human soul is a propensity towards good and evil. But inside of every individual, like your own fingerprint and DNA, you have individual talent that God gave you. And, you know, finding that talent, I think, is everybody's purpose in life. And I think you live your best life when you find that talent. And that's when you can get something, you know, really powerful. When you go to one of the nation's top academic institutions, I'm talking about Regent University. 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
3: Pinellas County accidents on the entrance ramp from U.S. 19 to the eastbound Gateway Expressway, right lane blocked. Gulfport Boulevard, east of Pasadena Avenue at Oleander Way South. 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
0: Right, Hannity Shootout coming up. 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
14: Guaranteed human.
15: 87 and partly cloudy, the Max Defender 8 forecast coming up. I'm Gordon Bird. Our top story, Pasco deputies expected to give an update shortly on a deadly shooting involving a deputy. They say an adult man was shot to death today on Little Road in Hudson. President Trump out on the campaign trail for the midterms. One stop just over the state line in Alabama.
16: President Trump will hold the event in Mobile at the University of South Alabama's Mitchell Center, which has a capacity of 10,000. The president will be joined by some of the state's elected officials, including Republican Senators Tommy Tuberville and Katie Britt. Tuberville is the Republican nominee for governor and has been endorsed by Trump. Security operations tied to the event have caused changes to the school's homecoming festivities, upending parking, a pep rally, and family weekend event for hundreds of parents, and causing the cancellation of some in-person classes. Tanya J. Powers, Fox News.
15: We're now up to more than 250 cases of locally transmitted cases of dengue fever in Florida this year. 62 more reported for the week ending September 26th, 53 of those in Hillsborough County, 223 of them in Hillsborough alone. One Florida lawmaker and lawyer who defends death penalty cases in Broward says what happened in Tennessee this week is a real-life example of cruel and unusual punishment. Representative Michael Gottlieb says we still live in a society that respects life.
17: If we're going to kill somebody, even for a heinous, atrocious, and cruel crime, we need to do it in a way that is humanely orchestrated, that respects all the parties involved. And I think what we saw in Tennessee simply is not the case here.
15: Attorneys for a Tennessee death row inmate, Krista Pike, say she was unconscious and on a ventilator as of last night after a failed attempt to execute her. A former Okaloosa County deputy found not guilty in the shooting death of a man 2 years ago in Fort Walton Beach. Eddie Duran was charged with manslaughter after he shot senior airman Roger Fortson to death 2 years ago. He showed up at Fortson's home. Fortson was armed but did not make any threats toward the deputy. The Cornell University gang rape case being taken over by New York's attorney general. Governor Kathy Hochul appointed Letitia James as special prosecutor. She also raised questions about the investigation and the decision by local DAs not to prosecute the alleged sexual assault. A former student has filed a civil suit. Governor DeSantis has been spending his last weeks in office announcing and opening road projects. He was in Venice this morning to cut the ribbon on the widening of State Road 777 from 2 to 6 lanes between the Tamiami Trail and I-75. DeSantis also sending best wishes to the Tampa Bay Rays as they make their first postseason appearance in 3 years. The Rays host the Yankees at Tropicana Field tomorrow for Game 1 of their American League Division Series. Manager Kevin Cash says there's no doubt who he plans to start in the opener.
18: Very confidently, Rass will pitch Game 1, and then, you know, we'll have more decisions as, you know, the week unfolds.
15: Of course, that's Drew Rasmussen. First pitch at 6:30. The game is live on WDAE at 95.7 FM. Tampa Bay traffic and weather moments away. Our next news update in 30 minutes. I'm Gordon Bird, News Radio WFLA.
3: This is a Bloomberg Money Minute. Amazon will be investing more than $1 billion over the next 5 years on communities where it's building AI data centers. The money will go toward job training, free community college, energy-saving upgrades, water projects, and more. It's Amazon's latest attempt to address the intensifying blowback to an unprecedented build-out of computing infrastructure. And the city that never sleeps is about to get a market that never does. U.S. equity exchanges, including the New York Stock Exchange and NASDAQ, will launch on December 6th, an overnight session in New York, running from 9 p.m. to 4 a.m. on top of regular hours and existing pre- and post-market trading. The expansion seeks to capture growing demand from foreign investors and compete with crypto and prediction markets. Today's report showing U.S. job creation falling short of forecast last month has many on Wall Street betting the Fed rate hike plans just got delayed. The Dow is up 0.5%, the NASDAQ up more than 1%, and the S&P is up nearly 0.7%. Erica Herskowitz, Bloomberg Radio.
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4: Pinellas County, Druid Road blocked in both directions between Keene and Hercules at Brookside Drive. Down power pole there. Accident on the US 19 entrance ramp to the eastbound Gateway Expressway in the right lane, and a crash on Gulfport Boulevard east of Pasadena Avenue at Oleander Way South. Stop and go Tampa, northbound 275 from Lois to Ashley Drive. 13-minute delays. Amy Snyder, News Radio, WFLA.
5: Overcast skies with a few passing showers in parts of the area. Our temperatures will be falling into the mid-70s as we head into our Saturday morning. We'll keep those scattered showers in the forecast for both your Saturday and Sunday, about a 50% coverage, with afternoon highs coming up to about the upper 80s. And as we head into next week, we'll keep those elevated rain chances in the forecast as well as a front will stall to our north. So a couple of rainy and gloomy days ahead. I'm Max Defendry, meteorologist Zuleika Soler.
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1: Usually we have hot, blistering, sunny days here. Then again, it is Tampa. In a moment's notice, it's raining so hard, lightning is crashing everywhere. Those cars are driving with their flashers on, and you're soaked head to toe. Ah! Avoid the bipolar weather. 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
7: Final moments with Ravi Gupta, former Obama administration official, author of The Invisible List, is with us talking about this all-important midterm in 32 short days. You know, it's just very interesting to me because I actually think David Axelrod's a smart guy. I don't think he's dumb. And I think Obama was way more politically skillful than this new cast of characters that we have. And I think there was Bill Clinton, the era of big government is over, end of welfare as we know it. That party is done. It's gone. It is extinct. You know that your party has changed and shifted dramatically, right? The only reason that Republicans even have a shot in this midterm election is because of those nutcases that control your party.
8: Well, I think all the polling seems to suggest that it's the Republicans who are in trouble. I mean, we're talking about races like Texas, where Trump won Texas by 16.
7: And we're talking about just races like Minnesota. And we're talking about Mike Rogers likely winning in Michigan. And we're talking about New Hampshire. Sununu's making a strong play there. So, you know, it works both ways.
8: Well, just today, the Republican main pack just pulled out of North Carolina and are investing in Kansas, you know, which is a district that state that Trump won by 14.
7: Well, you got a lunatic running there that it wants people in Kansas to repent for driving her car. And what's the other thing he's against? I think eating meat or something.
8: Well, you're talking about Hamilton?
7: That would be the mega church pastor guy that's running your Democratic candidate.
8: Yeah, I think the fact that all of these races are in play, I think tells us something. Plus all the public polling we're seeing, even from Fox News, right? Like these polls are telling us a pretty consistent message, which is voters are unhappy with this administration.
7: I've got to run, but listen, I do appreciate your time. Will you please do me a favor? Will you please tell your dad thank you? And that I'm going to tell your dad I have a message for him. I'm going to work with him to try to fix you.
8: Okay. Thank you, sir. It's my pleasure. And I really, thank you for welcoming me on your podcast.
7: You're very welcome on my radio show, but it's okay. I do have a lot of jobs. It's easy to get confused. Ravi Gupta, former Obama administration official, author of The Invisible List, 800-941-SHAWN. This Friday, you want to be a part of the program.
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9: 87 and partly cloudy, the Max Defender 8 forecast coming up. I'm Gordon Bird. Our top story, another spike in locally acquired dengue fever cases in Florida. The state health department reports 62 new cases last week, 53 of those in Hillsborough County. The county's total this year, 223, far and ahead out in front. Governor DeSantis visiting Venice this morning, cutting the ribbon on a five-mile stretch of road from U.S. 41 to I-75. The Sarasota County Sheriff was there, too, telling residents not to go speeding down the new six-lane version of River Road. New York Governor Kathy Hochul is appointing Attorney General Letitia James as special prosecutor in the Cornell Frat rape case. She will be replacing the local DA. Hochul blasted Cornell police and the DA for their handling.
10: She was 100% confident that she had been raped. Yet, shockingly, those words never made it into the account that the Cornell police sent to prosecutors.
9: District Attorney Matthew Van Houten says a six-page statement described the woman taking part in consensual conduct. President Trump set to rally Republican voters in Alabama later today, touting the economy ahead of the midterms. The visit is coming as local officials in Mobile break ground on a new $4 billion bridge. Lawyers for Tennessee death row inmate Krista Pike say she was unconscious and on a ventilator as of last night. This comes after the failed attempt to execute her earlier this week. Tennessee Governor Bill Lee is pausing executions. There will be a third-party review of the process. The 0-3 Tampa Bay Buccaneers will try to win their first game of the season at home Sunday against Green Bay with a rookie backup quarterback. Head coach Todd Bowles says they're modifying things a bit for Jalen Daniels.
11: He's a very calm customer. You know, he'll be comfortable very soon in the game, and we just expect him to do his job, and everybody else got to do theirs.
9: The Bucs and the Packers kick off at 1 p.m. at Raymond James Stadium. Hear the game live on 98 Rock. I'm Gordon Bird, News Radio WFLA.
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0: Clearwater Druid Road closed in both directions between Keene Road and Hercules Avenue at Brookside Drive, down power pole there. And a Tampa crash is on northbound Dale Mabry before Fletcher at Hudson Lane. 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
15: Overcast skies with a few passing showers in parts of the area. Our temperatures will be falling into the mid-70s as we head into our Saturday morning. We'll keep those scattered showers in the forecast for both your Saturday and Sunday, about a 50% coverage, with afternoon highs coming up to about the upper 80s. And as we head into next week, we'll keep those elevated rain chances in the forecast as well as a front will stall to our north. So a couple of rainy and gloomy days ahead. I'm Max Defender 8 meteorologist Zuleika Soler.
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0: back to our busy phones. 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
1: Hey, Sean, thanks for having me on the call, on your show today. It's a real honor to speak with you. I have a really important topic to discuss with you, and I'm calling today because I believe I have a solution to help all Republican Party candidates across the United States of America with a strategic phrase that can turn the tide of the election.
0: Let's hear it. I'm all ears, sir.
1: All right. So if Republicans go on the offense and change the narrative about what DSA stands for, if Republicans can start rebranding that clever DSA name to what I believe is the real thing going on here, is the divided states of America. We have divided states of America candidates, right? And if the media loves DSA, it's a very clever brand. DSAC is a short acronym for Divided States of America Candidates, DSAC. Newt Gingrich, 2 days ago on your show, said Republicans have to be extra clear, extra loud, extra persistent to get our messages across. And I believe if Americans can ask themselves at the voting booth in November, even Democratic voters, and they ask themselves, do I want to live in the United States of America or the divided states of America? I think the answer is clear. We want to live in the United States of America. And I think a lot of people have trouble understanding the systems, capitalism, socialism. I'm 45 and I have trouble, even at my age, understanding all the nuances. And the simplest way.
0: Let me help you out. And I'm going to help you out with information. We put prominently on my website, Hannity.com, everything that this radical DSA is in this DSA agenda. We have put up all of the accomplishments that never get covered by the abusively biased, corrupt legacy media mob. And we put that up there. You can download it. You can print it and you could carry it in your pocket. And whoever you talk to, you can literally convince them your vote matters. I'm asking everybody in every state. I don't care if your state is super red. I am saying assume that your vote will determine the outcome of this election. If everybody in this large audience, coast to coast, in all 50 states, on 760 great radio stations, if you all do that, we can change the course of history and shock the world in 32 days. You're going to hear at some point the words Fox News can now project. What will be said after that is up to all of you. And I implore you all to do your part. Pearl is in Brooklyn, New York. Pearl, oh, this is Pearl. Hannah used to be a regular caller to this radio program. God rest her soul. She passed away. She was a Holocaust survivor. And Pearl is her daughter. How are you?
2: I'm fine. It's a pleasure to speak with you this afternoon. I'm very fearful of three things. The midterm elections are very crucial to the state of Israel, not only to Jewish people, but Christians, all races and religions. I'm fearful because more Americans are joining the Democratic Socialist Party. They want to defund support to Israel, and they want to defund military support to Israel without having any knowledge of the history of the Middle East. Israel's the only democratic state in the region and our only ally, and it'll be a disaster. So as a daughter of Holocaust survivors and in memory of my mother, Hannah, I want to urge your listeners to make sure they vote in November and contact their families and friends to let them know how important this is. Those residents who spent winter in Florida or elsewhere need to get an absentee ballot. And I'm not confident that's in that system, but as Netanyahu said at the UN, we have no choice.
0: We have no choice. I will tell you, and I'm going to say this, Pearl, I'm just short on time. I miss your mom, by the way, and I'm so glad you're doing well. This alliance between Donald Trump and Bibi Netanyahu is the most lethal, effective force for for Western civilization that we have. And the people of Israel, please vote for Bibi. And the people in this country, give Donald Trump majorities in the House and Senate. Pearl, your mother was a sweetheart to us. We love her. We miss her. And we're so glad you're doing well and hope you'll check in with us often. Pearl, God bless you always. Hey, folks, many of us grew up on these high-sugar cereals, Frosty Flakes, even Raisin Bran. 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
10: 87, mostly cloudy with scattered showers. The Max Defender 8 forecast just ahead. I'm Gordon Bird, our top story. No deputies hurt, but a man is dead after a confrontation in Pasco County this afternoon. The sheriff's office says two deputies responded to reports of a screaming trespasser and found a man armed with a butcher knife at a shopping center on Little Road in Hudson. Deputies say he refused six orders to put the knife down. One deputy shot at the suspect, who died at a hospital. FDLE is investigating. Hillsborough prosecutors will not bring charges against a man who shot a 15-year-old boy to death in a gated community in Tampa back in September. TPD says the teen banged on the back door of a home in a gated community looking for a lost cell phone that had pinged that neighborhood. A man came out wearing a mask and there was a fight. The man told police he shot after the teen placed him in a headlock. The boy died at the scene. Two young men are facing attempted second-degree murder and a slew of culpable negligence charges after they're accused of triggering trouble at the Lake Wales Mud Hole. The Polk County Sheriff says four people were shot this past weekend at a party advertised with good vibes and no drama. Grady Judd says after interviewing more than 100 witnesses, they made two arrests and there could be more. The Bay Area outbreak of locally transmitted dengue fever is growing. The state health department reports 62 new non-travel cases in Florida this week alone, 53 from Hillsborough County, the center of the outbreak. Hillsborough, Pasco, and Pinellas remain under states of emergency because of dengue. Ron DeSantis is spending a lot of his remaining time as governor announcing road projects.
11: So if you look at some of the projects that that we are expediting, we have at least 20 major interstate and road projects through Moving Florida Forward.
10: This morning, the governor cut the ribbon on a project widening State Road 777 from 2 to 6 lanes between US 41 and I-75 in Sarasota County. New York Governor Kathy Hochul appointing Attorney General Letitia James as special prosecutor in the Cornell frat house rape case. She will be replacing the local DA. Hochul blasted that person for his handling.
12: And you don't take the time to interview this young woman and ask more questions and rely on a partial record?
10: District Attorney Matthew Van Houten went by a six-page statement that described conduct as consensual. There's a new 120-page long transcript from the police interview that tells a different story. President Trump bringing the midterm blitz to Alabama. He will pump up Republican candidates at the groundbreaking of Mobile's new $4 billion bridge. It's part of a weekend swing around the country. He'll be in Vandalia, Ohio on Saturday. Trump was in Texas and Oklahoma yesterday. He spoke to reporters before leaving on topics including Iran and the midterms. Tampa Bay traffic and weather moments away. Our next news update in 30 minutes. I'm Gordon Bird, News Radio WFLA.
13: This is a Bloomberg Money Minute. U.S. employers added far fewer new workers than forecast last month, just 29,000 of them. While the numbers for July and August were revised sharply lower, that erased 60,000 jobs, and the unemployment rate rose one notch higher to 4.2%. But on Wall Street, investors believe that a weak jobs report will dissuade the Federal Reserve from hiking interest rates again when it meets a little later this month. And with that, stocks were higher. The Dow up 250 points today, 0.5% higher. The NASDAQ, the big gainer, up 319. That's a more than 1% jump, and the S&P was up 56. Also helping Wall Street, a decline in the price of oil to right around $91 a barrel. That's after the G7 nations agreed to release emergency stockpiles of both diesel fuel and crude to drive prices lower. And good news for Boeing today. The FAA says a software glitch in its 737 MAX aircraft line does not pose a safety risk for flights, clearing the way for deliveries. Tom Busby, Bloomberg Radio.
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14: There's a Tampa accident on northbound Dale Mabry Highway before Fletcher Avenue. Two right lanes blocked at Hudson Lane. Disabled vehicle eastbound Hillsborough Ave after Hesperides. Left lane blocked. Stop and go traffic, Hillsborough County. Southbound 75 from Fowler Avenue to after MLK. 11-minute delays. And it's slow on eastbound I-4 from before US 301 to Park Road. 23-minute delays. Amy Snyder, News Radio, WFLA.
15: Overcast skies with a few passing showers in parts of the area. Our temperatures will be falling into the mid-70s as we head into our Saturday morning. We'll keep those scattered showers in the forecast for both your Saturday and Sunday, about a 50% coverage, with afternoon highs coming up to about the upper 80s. And as we head into next week, we'll keep those elevated rain chances in the forecast, as well as a front will stall to our north. So a couple of rainy and gloomy days ahead. I'm Max Defendry, meteorologist Zuleika Soler.
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18: We'll all be flying higher than a jet airliner. 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
19: 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He underwent Islamist radical indoctrination.
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4: Pinellas County crash blocks the entrance ramp from I-375 to northbound 275. Tampa, northbound Dale Mabry before Fletcher, two right lanes blocked. Eastbound Hillsborough Avenue after Hesperides, left lane blocked. 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
3: 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When you've been in a crash and your mind is racing. 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

0: wife.
1: Let her know
0: yes.
1: that our government hears her.
0: Yes.
1: Can I count on you to support her?
0: Always.
1: She's not able to participate in her
0: yes.
1: sports.
0: The way I fought for trans kids in the legislature is how I will fight for the U.S. Senate. Uh-huh. And my position hasn't changed. Uh-huh. I still think these should be local decisions, sport by sport, athlete by athlete. And I think I have the most inclusive policy of any candidate who's running. So
1: I agree. So
0: I know things are getting clipped and stuff, but
1: yeah.
0: my views, my position hasn't changed, and I'm gonna have your loved ones back. Okay.
1: Well, thank you so much. Okay.
0: Thank you. God bless you.
2: All right. So now remember, this was always his position, and he was saying so from the pulpit and in churches, et cetera, et cetera. But only what a couple of weeks ago he backed off that position when he said this.
3: You saw it in the anti-LGBTQ legislation, including the bill that would have denied gender-affirming health care to trans children. And then, of course, infamously, we saw it last session with the most extreme abortion ban in the country. All these ideologies stem from this Christofascism movement, which essentially, like I said, is just using faith to exercise raw political, social, and economic power.
2: Okay. So this is what I've been telling you now for a while, and it was first telegraphed by AOC herself. And that is, very simply, let's lie. Let's not let people know who we really are. All right, this Friday, back to our phones, 800-941-SHAWN. If you want to be a part of the program, let us go to Julie is in Louisiana. Julie, hi, how are you? Glad you called.
4: Hi, how are you? 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
2: Thank you.
4: What you just said about not showing who these candidates are, perfect for what I wanted to start with. I counted today, and I counted 40 in a row posts on X. All Democrats, Al Saeed, tons of posts. So you see all of these posts by Democrats, and you see no Republicans to combat these posts. So today, Chris Van Hollen talked about how Republicans killed the subsidies and how Maryland's premiums have gone up. And, you know, then you had another congressperson say the Republicans left. They don't care about affordability. So all of these things, plus Al Saeed, who is constantly on X, and you see no Republican presence at all to really combat any of these things. And if you're a person who doesn't know what's going on and you're seeing this, you're thinking Republicans are horrible, like they always try to make people think. But, you know, this is, you know, you may just say, I'm just going to vote Democrat because these Republicans are horrible. So I don't understand that, you know, the lack of presence from Republicans. They should be on combating these things. They should be talking about how the Democrats killed the affordability bill in the Senate. They should be talking about how.
2: You know what the worst part of what you're saying is? You're right. They've got to fight back on social media as hard as the Democrats do, because a lot of that propaganda gets through. Julie, I'm just out of time. Please forgive me. I hope you and your family have a great weekend. Quick break, right back. We'll continue. We'll get to more of your calls coming up straight ahead. This Friday, 800-941-SHAWN is our number.
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6: 85 and mostly cloudy, the Max Defender 8 forecast coming up. I'm Gordon Bird, our top story. FDLE investigating after a deputy uses deadly force on a suspect in Pasco County this afternoon. Two Pasco deputies answered a trespassing call at a shopping center on Little Road just north of State Road 52 in Hudson. They found a screaming man armed with a butcher knife, they tell us, and told him six times to put it down. One deputy shot him when he didn't. A colonel with the sheriff's office says there was danger to nearby shoppers. No deputies hurt. Another spike in locally acquired dengue fever cases in Florida. The state health department reports 62 new cases last week. The statewide total now 252 for the year. Hillsborough County alone accounts for 223 of those cases, picking up 53 new ones over the week ending September 26th. Tennessee death row inmate Krista Pike's attorneys say she was unconscious and on a ventilator as of last night after the state tried and failed to execute her. Governor Bill Lee pausing executions for the rest of the year, and they'll have a third-party review. Our governor, DeSantis, spoke about the cabinet's decision earlier this week to designate dozens of organizations as terror groups.
7: Earlier this year, you know, we signed legislation banning any use of Sharia law in the state of Florida. That also includes an architecture to be able to do designations of terrorist organizations.
6: Those designated groups include drug cartels, Antifa, the Muslim Brotherhood, and the Council on American-Islamic Relations. CARE is suing over the law in court. DeSantis was in Venice to cut the ribbon on a road widening project. The governor also giving best wishes to the Rays as they get ready to face the New York Yankees in the American League Division Series. This afternoon in St. Petersburg, Mayor Ken Welch took part in the raising of the Rays flag at City Hall, praising efforts to restore Tropicana Field after the hurricanes.
8: We're celebrating our team. We're celebrating our fans, and we're celebrating a community that knows how to come together, overcome challenges, and get things done.
6: I'm Gordon Bird, News Radio WFLA.
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11: Tampa northbound Dale Mabry Highway before Fletcher Avenue, two right lanes blocked. Eastbound Hillsborough Avenue after Hesperides, left lane blocked. 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
14: Overcast skies with a few passing showers in parts of the area. Our temperatures will be falling into the mid-70s as we head into our Saturday morning. We'll keep those scattered showers in the forecast for both your Saturday and Sunday, about a 50% coverage, with afternoon highs coming up to about the upper 80s. And as we head into next week, we'll keep those elevated rain chances in the forecast, as well as a front will stall to our north. So a couple of rainy and gloomy days ahead. I'm Max Defender, meteorologist Zuleika Soler.
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7: All right, that's going to wrap things up for today. We've got a great Hannity tonight. Set your DVR, 9 Eastern on the Fox News Channel. Wow, a 1-point race in Minnesota for the U.S. Senate. Wow. Anyway, Michelle Tafoya, who has closed the gap there, will join us. Mike Rogers is going up against Abdul El-Sayed. He will join us. We'll look at the polls with Mark Penn and Robert Kahaly. We have Senator Tim Scott, the head of the National Republican Senate Committee. Also, Congresswoman Anna Paulina Luna and much more. Set your DVR, Hannity tonight, 32 days till Election Day. We'll see you tonight. Have a great weekend. Back here on Monday. Thank you for making this show possible.
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10: Guaranteed human.
11: 87 and sunny, the Max Defender 8 forecast coming up. I'm Gordon Bird, our top story. A Pasco County deputy uses deadly force on a suspect at a Hudson shopping plaza this afternoon. Colonel Jeffrey Harrington with the Sheriff's Office says two deputies answered a trespassing call on Little Road near State Road 52 and found a man who picked up a butcher knife.
12: One of the deputy sheriffs challenged the individual about 6 times, asked him to put the knife down continually, and the subject refused to do so.
11: Harrington says the deputies told that man to put down the knife, as you heard. The man was taken to a hospital and pronounced dead. The colonel says the man was a danger to nearby shoppers as well as deputies, and he has an extensive record. FDLE will investigate the shooting. We're up to now more than 250 cases of locally transmitted dengue fever in Florida this year. The state says there were 62 more in the week ending September 26th. Hillsborough alone now has 223 cases for the year, 53 new ones. The Cornell University gang rape case is being taken over by New York Attorney General Letitia James. Governor Kathy Hochul taking the local prosecutor off the case, appointing James as a special prosecutor. She raised questions about the investigation and the decision to not prosecute the alleged sexual assault, which is now the subject of a civil suit. One Florida lawmaker and lawyer who defends death penalty cases in Broward County says what happened in Tennessee this week is a real-life example of cruel and unusual punishment. Representative Michael Gottlieb says we still live in a society that respects life.
13: If we're going to kill somebody, even for a heinous, atrocious, and cruel crime, we need to do it in a way that is humanely orchestrated, that respects all the parties involved. And I think what we saw in Tennessee simply is not the case here.
11: Attorneys for Krista Pike say that she remains in critical condition at a Nashville hospital, unconscious and on a ventilator. A former Okaloosa County deputy found not guilty in the shooting death of a man 2 years ago in Fort Walton Beach. Eddie Duran charged with manslaughter after he shot senior airman Roger Fortson to death 2 years ago when he showed up at Fortson's home. Fortson was armed, but prosecutors say he was not threatening the former deputy. Wall Street is closing higher after a weaker-than-expected jobs report.
14: Stocks rose after the Labor Department said the economy added just 29,000 jobs in September, which raised hopes the Federal Reserve will hold interest rates steady this month. Tech stocks added lift to the market, with NVIDIA and AMD hitting all-time highs. At the closing bell, the Dow Jones Industrial Average gained 250 points to 51,176. The S&P 500 rose 56 points to 77,22. The NASDAQ climbed 319 points to 27,190. I'm Levon Putney.
11: Governor DeSantis has been spending his last weeks in office announcing and opening various road projects. He showed up in Venice this morning to cut the ribbon on a wider state road 777, known locally as River Road. It's going from 2 to 6 lanes between the Tamiami Trail and I-75. DeSantis also sending best wishes to the Tampa Bay Rays as they make their first postseason appearance in 3 years Saturday. The Rays host the Yankees at Tropicana Field tomorrow for Game 1 of their American League Division Series. Manager Kevin Cash says there's no doubt who he plans to start in the opener.
15: Very confidently, Rass will pitch Game 1, and then we'll have more decisions as the week unfolds.
11: Drew Rasmussen started 4 times against the Pinstripes this season. First pitch is at 6:30. The city of St. Petersburg says driving will take longer to get to the game. There is plenty of off-site parking available. That includes a new garage across from Ferg's Sports Bar, and use the baseball shuttle that runs every 5 minutes. Hear the game on WDAE at 95.7 FM and 6:20 AM. The Buccaneers will try for their first win of the season Sunday with a backup quarterback. Rookie Jalen Daniels will lead the offense against Green Bay Sunday at Raymond James Stadium. Kickoff at 1 p.m. Hear the game live on 98 Rock. Tampa Bay traffic and weather moments away. Our next news update in 30 minutes. I'm Gordon Bird, News Radio WFLA.
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17: Accidents in Tampa. Southbound 275 after Ashley Drive, left lane blocked. Northbound Dale Mabry Highway before Fletcher Avenue, right lane blocked at Hudson Lane. And another accident is on Dale Mabry, south of Waters at Hamilton Avenue. Brandon, westbound 60 at Limona Road. And there's stop-and-go traffic on southbound 75 from Fowler Avenue to after MLK Jr. Boulevard with 5-minute delays. Amy Snyder, News Radio, WFLA.
18: Overcast skies with a few passing showers in parts of the area. Our temperatures will be falling into the mid-70s as we head into our Saturday morning. We'll keep those scattered showers in the forecast for both your Saturday and Sunday, about a 50% coverage, with afternoon highs coming up to about the upper 80s. And as we head into next week, we'll keep those elevated rain chances in the forecast, as well as a front will stall to our north. So a couple of rainy and gloomy days ahead. I'm Max Defender 8 meteorologist Zuleika Soler.
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23: She's right. Crooked Kathy Castor is a big part of it. During her 20 years in Congress, she's cashed in. Crooked Kathy traded stocks hundreds of times, repeatedly violating the Stock Act. Kathy's net worth has gone up nearly 4,000%, from middle class to multimillionaire. D.C. does have a major problem. It's Crooked Kathy Castor. 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
24: So let's have some fun on a Friday. Congratulations. The work day is over. The work week is over. And it's all downhill from here. We have such a great show for you tonight. Put a smile on your face. Not only is the weekend here, we're going to talk a little politics because AOC, Hochul, Abdul El-Sayed, Letitia James, they're all jumping on this really gross case out of Cornell. Don't worry, we'll keep it as PG as possible. We'll talk about what's the angle here. We'll talk about that in a moment. Somebody wants to discuss this botched lethal injection case, kind of an ugly thing. We've been talking about kind of what snapped in our country in the 60s. Someone claims it's the television. We'll talk about that. We'll talk about what Jewish producer Chris is doing with his vacation time. All that and so much more coming up tonight on the world famous Jesse Kelly Show. Now, I'll just get this out of the way right off the bat. I want to once again remind you that I am mindful always that you listen with your children. And as rude as I may be from time to time, maybe a touch inappropriate, it will always be a show you can listen to with your children. I believe in that. That's not just because of the FCC violations or things like that. I just, as a parent, I always would get frustrated with TV, radio, when something would come on that wasn't appropriate for kids. And I never wanted to do that. I don't do that to you. All right. Now, this particular case, which, again, I don't do true crime and stuff like that, but it got political yesterday. And so this particular case is something that I'm going to touch on in the most careful way humanly possible. If you would like to know more nitty gritty details, you are welcome to dig into it. I'm not doing that here. It's a show where kids listen. All right. So, little background on it. The background is, you know what fraternities are, college fraternities are. Obviously, they've made movies about the things that happen in college fraternities. I've never been part of one, but hey, you get a bunch of 20-year-old drunken young men together, you understand that there's going to be some wild times and probably some really poor decision-making. Apparently, years ago at Cornell University, they were having one of these parties. A young lady showed up to one of these parties, decided to go upstairs with several of these young men. It is what it is. That's as deep into this as I'm going to go. Now, the details of this matter a lot as it pertains to what the politicians are saying now. Not the gross details, but just this part of it. All this information is coming out now because there's been a civil suit filed. Hey, these guys raped me. It's the accusation. I was raped. But now all this stuff is coming to light that shows that wasn't the case right after. Not the day after, not days after. After she got a little jaded, didn't get invited to the next party, that's when the accusations come up. So let's just be generous because I wasn't there. Thank you, God. And you weren't there with all the drugs and everything else. Neither of us were there. But let's be generous to all sides right now and say it's one of those horrible situations, man and woman, you should never put yourself in, but these people did, and we don't know all the details of what did or didn't happen. It certainly looks like a flimsy case at best. At worst, if you read through it, it looks like a false accusation. At best, it's flimsy. At worst, looks like she's a young lady who did something she regretted and called rape. All right. Now, here's what's odd. Can't help but notice a trend. In the last 24 hours, several leading Democrat voices in the United States of America have chosen, in the absence of charges, certainly the absence of convictions or anything like that, have chosen to go all in. How all in? Well, before I play this clip of AOC, a little bit of it, because she's probably going to go into more detail than I want your children to hear. Before I play this clip of AOC, I want to remind you that we have had several news organizations in recent years write large checks. Why did they have to write large checks? Because someone in that newspaper or on that cable television network went on camera and said something like, Donald Trump is a convicted rapist. Boom. Lawsuit, millions of dollars out the door. You are not allowed to say that. You can't say that. If you do say that, you will be sued. And as a news organization, political candidate, whatever it is, you will lose. You are going to write that check. You cannot say that. I can't sit here right now. Who's someone I despise in politics? Barack Obama. I cannot sit here right now and say Barack Obama is a convicted arsonist. I cannot say that. If I said that, yeah, I'm going to be writing a large check. Probably premier is writing a large check. And I'm going to get fired. That's a fact. So everyone knows this. Yet with this flimsy case out there, AOC stands up in front of a group of people and says this.
0: Seven men drugged and gang raped a 20-year-old woman.
24: I'm going to stop it because, again, she goes into more than I want your children to hear. But I don't have to play more than that. What? That's quite a thing to say. You can't say that. But AOC is almost undoubtedly going to have a massive lawsuit rain down on her head for saying that. There haven't even been charges, let alone convictions. You can't say that. You can't. Okay? But it wasn't just AOC going off the cuff. Not at all. Letitia James, Kathy Hochul decided to get in on all this. All this took place in New York after all. New York Governor Kathy Hochul decides, I have to get in on the action. She puts Tish James on the case. Here's a little bit of how that press conference went earlier today.
1: Attorney General, on your Facebook page 3 days ago, you wrote, what this young woman has been forced to endure is horrific and unacceptable. I'm holding her in my heart and in my prayers. To her and to all survivors, you're not alone. We stand with you. But why did you affirm her allegations as fact without doing your own fact-finding investigation into the governor? Why did you appoint an official who made a public statement affirming those allegations as fact, as someone who's supposed to be doing an investigation?
2: I will answer that. I have every confidence in our Attorney General to do what she has always done. Look at the facts, examine the record.
24: You got it. Hey, Tish James weighed in on this days ago and you just made her special counsel. What are you doing? Can't do that. It won't even hold up in court. One more. Abdul El-Sayed, Democrat nominee for Senate in the state of Michigan, quote, a young woman bravely reported that she was sexually assaulted in 2024 by seven men at their fraternity. But instead of protecting her, Cornell University protected her abusers, letting them off with a slap on the wrist. It's outrageous. And he goes on and on and on and on and on. Okay, so, you know, I'm not doing true crime radio. Not my thing. That would be Ob's radio show. What explains this? AOC, Kathy Hochul, Tish James, Abdul El Sayed, others, leading Democrat voices in the country. Why are they weighing in on some years-old case from Cornell University? Well, here's what it is. One of the most basic things in politics is this. In a country like ours, if you want to be in Congress or the Senate or president, you have to build a coalition. You have to have a coalition of people who will vote for you. Oftentimes, it's kind of a mismatched coalition, but you're basically going to this group of people and saying, I'll do this for you. And then you're turning around the next day and you're walking into this group of people and saying, I'm doing this for you. And you understand the game. Toss them a little bone. Toss them a little bone. Try to build a coalition. Right? But sometimes there are parts of your coalition that are immensely powerful, yet incredibly damaging to you. And it becomes impossible to toss them a bone without really hurting yourself and your cause. We will discuss that in a moment. Before we discuss that, speaking of New York, on 9/11, the Siller family gave up a wonderful young man. The firefighter goes running through the tunnels. Didn't have to, off work. Throws his gear on, goes running through the tunnels, dies. Since that day, the Siller family, they've gotten tunnel to towers rolling, and they have been taking care of fallen first responder families ever since. Gold Star families, homeless veterans, catastrophically injured veterans. And I know I've warned you many times before about all the ripoff charities that are out there. Go look up Tunnel to Towers. Look up their charity rating. When Tunnel to Towers asks you for $11 a month, Tunnel to Towers takes $11 a month from you and helps families with it. 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
17: Tampa crash, westbound Courtney Campbell Causeway after Ben T. Davis Beach has the left lane blocked. Accident on northbound Dale Mabry before Fletcher, right lane blocked at Hudson Lane. Brandon crash, westbound 60 at Lamona. 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
16: 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Enter it at WFLANews.com and that grand could be yours. When you've been in a crash and your mind is racing. 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You know who to call. 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
8: I've watched people retire and then go back to work. 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
1: Florida gasoline prices are heading lower. Statewide average today is down 5 cents a gallon, 414 for regular. And a botched execution in Tennessee is prompting a Florida lawmaker to double-check the state's death penalty protocol ahead of a rare double execution October 13th. State Representative and criminal defense attorney Michael Gottlieb.
2: I would file motions to say that they cannot proceed with the death penalty any longer. That, you know, medically, if she's brain dead, is she dead?
1: While Gottlieb doesn't expect lethal injections to halt nation wide, the state is under pressure to review its safeguards. James Robertson and William Thompson are scheduled to die October 13th, 6 hours apart. Florida Lottery says tonight's Mega Millions jackpot is worth an estimated $321 million. Tomorrow's Powerball even higher, up to $440 million. With Florida's news, I'm Al Lewis.
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5: Tampa, westbound Courtney Campbell Causeway after Ben T. Davis Beach, left lane blocked. St. Pete, southbound 275 and I-175, right lane blocked. 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
7: Overcast skies with a few passing showers in parts of the area. Our temperatures will be falling into the mid-70s as we head into our Saturday morning. We'll keep those scattered showers in the forecast for both your Saturday and Sunday, about a 50% coverage, with afternoon highs coming up to about the upper 80s. And as we head into next week, we'll keep those elevated rain chances in the forecast as well as a front will stall to our north. So a couple of rainy and gloomy days ahead. I'm Max Defender, meteorologist Zuleika Soler.
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9: A six-game suspension and a $500,000 fine for 49ers owner Jed York. The NFL ruling his no contest plea to a pair of misdemeanor charges after his arrest on suspicion of engaging in prostitution violated the league's personal conduct policy. CBS Sports and Tony Romo have officially parted ways a month after the former Cowboys quarterback pled no contest to charges of DWI. I'm Frank Aaron.
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16: It is the Jesse Kelly Show on a wonderful Friday, an Ask Dr. Jesse Friday. I'm getting to those questions in just a second. Let me make one last point here. Remember, you can email the show jesse@jessekellyshow.com. So I mentioned Democrats having to toss a bone to certain groups to try to win primaries, to try to gain steam, to try to get out the vote. And I mentioned how damaging that can be to you in a general election, how damaging it can be if you take a kooky part of your voting base, like insane young women, and you have to throw them so much of a bone that you end up hurting your chances. Degenerate producer Corey brought up a good point about this AOC clip. Think about this. She steps up. She says this.
17: Seven men drugged and gang raped a 20-year-old woman.
16: What if AOC spends the next 6 months knee deep in a lawsuit, and at the end of that lawsuit, AOC has to write a large check for defamation, for libel, whatever it would be? How much does that hurt her presidential chances? That will be part of the presidential campaign. If, God forbid, she were to win the Democrat nomination, the right would descend on that like you can't imagine. It would be in every television ad, in every single home. AOC's already had to pay money because she accused your son. It would be a political death. But you got to win the Democrat primary. And that involves doing crazy things, saying crazy things. Here's Gavin Newsom. Gavin Newsom probably doesn't even believe this. But Gavin Newsom is aware enough to know if he wants to be the Democrat nominee, the path to that leads through black southern states. You must win the Democrat black vote if you want to be the Democrat nominee. Now, that's great for getting the nomination. This is going to land well in the general.
18: I have a bill in front of me, privileged to have this opportunity, a bill in front of me that I'm signing quite literally right now. This is a bill that requires large companies that operated before 1965 to search their records for ties to slavery going back to 1849. And then we make it public. These are insurance policies on enslaved people. Human beings used as collateral, quite literally as collateral.
16: You have any idea how that's going to play in the general election? What a complete loser that would be in the general election. And he knows that, by the way. The man, as much as I despise him, is no fool. He knows that. But you gotta throw some bones out there. Woo-wee, that one's gonna hurt. Hey, Jesse. When a convicted, moving on to Ask Dr. Jesse questions. When a convicted murderer is sentenced to die after exhausting their appeals, it is a sick joke to make the situation more grotesque by botching the execution in the name of being compassionate. Last I checked, the fire squad is quicker, cheaper, actually less painful, and usually 100% successful. We should use them exclusively. Thoughts? His name is Phil. Phil is, of course, referencing this case out of Tennessee. I'm sure you've probably heard about it, maybe just briefly, where some woman did something monstrous, convicted of something monstrous, lays down for a lethal injection, and they can't seem to pull it off twice. Now, a little bit of background on this that you may know and you may not. The only reason I know this is because I'm married to a true crime freak. Her name is Aubrey. Lethal injection has had widespread problems across the United States of America. And most people who don't follow that stuff, they don't realize it. They think that we've invented some kind of perfect, painless way to put someone down. Well, first they're going to fall asleep and then it'll stop their heart. And these drugs, these chemicals, whatever it is they're using, have all kinds of problems. And you're welcome to go dig into this yourself. But I got a full earful when we were on a road trip of it one time with Ob about how many times this happens. Lethal injection is not a good way to put people down. It is not a good way to put people down. Now, you mentioned firing squad. All right. Hanging. All right. I'm not complaining about any of those things. Not at all. But if I can say something positive about this, because I really do think it's positive. I'm all about capital punishment. All about it. But I think it's a good thing. I think it's a good reflection of the United States of America, of our people. I think it is a good reflection that we are constantly seeking out more humane ways to put people down. Now, we're failing. Obviously, lethal injections, worse than this, and that's worse than that, and that, but we are always looking for something that's a little bit better. And I bring that up because in other parts of the world and throughout the history of the world, so many countries have sought out the worst ways. And then you're looking at a way to put people down and you say to yourself, well, how can we make that even worse? How can we make that more grotesque? How can we make that more gruesome, more painful? That's how many other societies have run and still run. I think it looks pretty good on us as a nation that we don't do it that way. That we look at it and we say, ah, I'm not comfortable with that. Now, speaking of not comfortable with that, I'm actually going to read an email here that's going to help me make my point on this. Dear Bronco, you said America really started to change in the 1960s. That's when television started to fully come into everyone's home in color. I think there is a correlation between the proliferation of television and social media. We are not meant to be able to communicate and be influenced in mass like this. Thoughts? Right? So this brings up, and this I'll tie this back to the executions. This brings up a discussion we've had a long time ago on the show. I said that one of the most damaging inventions in the history of mankind was the camera. The ability to take a photograph. Why? Well, you can read about a war somewhere, a tragedy somewhere. And as you're reading about it, without a picture, you're just reading about it. Your mind has to process it. You have to sit and think about it. It creates thought in your mind. When a picture is attached to it, pictures make people emotional. Pictures take away logic and they make people emotional. Why was it such a big deal that George Floyd died? Drugged out fentanyl people die every freaking day. Why was it a big deal that this turd died? Because it was on camera and we watched it and he was sweaty and it made us emotional. I don't even care for that dirt ball. And I'll tell you, when I watched it, I wasn't celebrating. I thought, oh gosh, he's calling for his mom, clearly dying. That's sad. That's me. That's cold-hearted jerk Jesse. It makes us emotional. Emotional means less logical. When it comes to executions, you can say all day long the firing squad's more humane, and it is more humane. You know what the problem is? The noise and the blood and the pictures and the videos. Why not use the electric chair? Nobody wants to see some dude strapped down, twitching and twitching and twitching as he rides the lightning. The picture, the video told us that wasn't humane anymore. So now we have to go inject people with poison, tell ourselves it's humane, and watch as they have seizures on the table. It's an ugly bit of business. What's Crispin up to? Hang on.
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16: 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Weather coming up right here on News Radio WFLA. 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
7: A former South Florida congressman learns his sentence.
8: While federal prosecutors wanted a more than 20-year sentence for David Rivera, a Miami federal judge did consider an outpouring of support and his community work before sentencing him for acting as an illegal lobbyist for Venezuela and conspiring to commit money laundering. U.S. Attorney for the Southern District of Florida, Jason Redding Quinones.
9: Today's sentence of 10 years provides accountability to his choices and sends a clear message. That access, influence, and a former title do not put anyone above the law.
8: Rivera maintains his innocence with his team appealing. Eric Rodriguez, Miami.
7: Co-defendant and political consultant Esther Neufer sentenced to 5 years in prison. A Pasco County deputy uses deadly force on a suspect at a Hudson shopping plaza. Colonel Jeffrey Harrington with the sheriff's office says two deputies answered a trespassing call this afternoon and found a man who picked up a butcher knife.
10: One of the deputy sheriffs challenged the individual about six times. Asked him to put the knife down continually, and the subject refused to do so.
7: The man was taken to a hospital and pronounced dead. Harrington says he was a danger to nearby shoppers as well as deputies, and he had a long prison record. FDLE will investigate the shooting. Another double execution is planned in Florida. Governor DeSantis signing a death warrant for 63-year-old James Chickenhead Robertson, who was convicted of murdering his cellmate in 2008. He'll be put to death on October 13th, along with William Lee Thompson. DeSantis is spending a lot of his remaining time as governor announcing road projects. This morning, the governor cut the ribbon on a project widening State Road 777 from 2 to 6 lanes between U.S. 41 and I-75 in the Venice area. Gas just under $4.14 a gallon on average in Florida, according to AAA. With Florida's News, I'm Gordon Bird.
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13: Accidents in Hillsborough County at Windhorst and Lynn Avenue, McIntosh Road at Caleb's Forest Trail, and Bloomingdale Avenue at Tybee Square Boulevard. But traffic moving very well on the interstates and bay bridges. I-275 looks good through Tampa, St. Pete, over the Howard Franklin and Sunshine Skyway bridges. I-75 moving well from Brooksville to Bradenton. Courtney Campbell and Gandy bridges also up to speed. Amy Snyder, News Radio, WFLA.
14: From the Quantum Fiber from AT&T Weather Center.
6: Overcast skies with a few passing showers in parts of the area. Our temperatures will be falling into the mid-70s as we head into our Saturday morning. We'll keep those scattered showers in the forecast for both your Saturday and Sunday, about a 50% coverage, with afternoon highs coming up to about the upper 80s. And as we head into next week, we'll keep those elevated rain chances in the forecast as well as a front will stall to our north. So a couple of rainy and gloomy days ahead. I'm Max Defender 8 meteorologist Zuleika Soler.
14: On the road. I'm Lisa LaSera, Fox News. President Trump set to hold a rally this hour in Mobile, Alabama.
15: A place that I won all three times, record votes, like Texas, like Oklahoma, like a lot of them. And we're going to give a little speech, and I hope they like it.
14: Even though Alabama is in deep red territory, the president is hoping to shore up support in the nearby Florida panhandle, where Byron Donalds is running for governor. Yesterday, the president made stops in Texas and Oklahoma. New charges filed against a man already facing charges that he killed a British lawmaker, now accused of plotting to kill another member of parliament.
16: 28-year-old Joshua Carey of Rotherham, South Yorkshire, was charged today with one count of preparation of terrorist acts. Now, this charge relates to activity which he is alleged to have taken place between the 31st of May, 2024, and the 8th of July, 2026. Carey is due to appear at Westminster Magistrates Court on Wednesday. Nigel Farage, of course, is a leading conservative politician, leader of Reform UK Party, and a well-known campaigner for Brexit.
14: Fox's Stephanie Bennett in London. Carey is charged in the July murder of Anne Woodcombe, the inner home. Woodcombe was hit over the head more than 20 times. The attack was caught on camera. Manhattan judge has released the body cam footage of the arrest of Luigi Mangione in connection with the 2024 shooting death of United Healthcare CEO Brian Thompson in Manhattan. Mangione was taken into custody at a McDonald's in Pennsylvania.
17: What's your name?
18: Mark.
17: What is it?
18: Mark.
17: Mark?
18: Yes, sir.
17: Mark what?
18: Azaria.
17: Someone called. They thought you were suspicious.
14: Mangione has pled guilty to federal stalking charges and faces life in prison when he's sentenced in December. He also faces state charges, but those proceedings have been postponed as his lawyers try to have that case thrown out. 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
1: A Pasco County deputy used deadly force on a suspect at a Hudson shopping plaza. Colonel Jeffrey Harrington with the sheriff's office says two deputies answered a trespassing call on Little Road near State Road 52 Friday and found a man who picked up a butcher knife.
2: One of the deputy sheriffs challenged the individual about six times, asked him to put the knife down continually. The subject refused to do so.
1: The man was taken to a hospital and pronounced dead. Harrington says the man was a danger to nearby shoppers as well as deputies. FDLE will investigate the shooting. The fourth-ranked Miami Hurricanes are looking to stretch their winning streak to 5-0 as they face Clemson and Death Valley Saturday. Kickoff is at 7:30. Earlier in the day at 3:30, both the eighth-ranked Florida Gators and the FSU Seminoles played. The Gators are on the road at number 25 Missouri, while Florida State hosts Virginia. Gas prices continuing to drop across Florida. AAA reporting the statewide average for a gallon of regular is $4.15. With Florida's News, I'm Denise Ryan.
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0: 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Odoo.com, the only business software you will need.
5: Running into a minimal delay on northbound 275 as you go from Dale Mabry up to the Howard Armenia exits. No major problems to report on I-75 throughout Hillsborough and Pasco counties. Westbound I-4, a little bit of a backup approaching the 275 interchange. Eastbound I-4 with delays going through Plant City from Thoneau to Sassa Road over to the county line. No issues to report on the Polk Parkway, Dale Mabry, or US 19. Steve Foster, News Radio WFLA.
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7: Overcast skies with a few passing showers in parts of the area. Our temperatures will be falling into the mid-70s as we head into our Saturday morning. We'll keep those scattered showers in the forecast for both your Saturday and Sunday, about a 50% coverage, with afternoon highs coming up to about the upper 80s. And as we head into next week, we'll keep those elevated rain chances in the forecast as well as a front will stall to our north. So a couple of rainy and gloomy days ahead. I'm Max Defender, meteorologist Zuleika Soler.
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2: Guaranteed human. No deputies hurt, but a man is dead after law enforcement use of deadly force in Pasco County.
3: Put it down! Drop the knife! Drop it!
4: In body cam video, a Pasco deputy opens fire on a man wandering a shopping plaza with a butcher knife in hand. Colonel Jeff Harrington with the sheriff's office says he was a danger to the public as well as deputies.
5: There were a number of folks walking in the area. The deputy sheriff ultimately was forced to fire.
4: FDLE will investigate. Harrington says the suspect had a long arrest record. I'm Gordon Bird.
2: The first neurodivergent day program in Southeast Florida is now open in Palm Beach Gardens. Over 100 people were on hand for the opening of North Star Day Program yesterday. It provides education, therapy, and behavioral health care for children ages 5 to 12 with autism, ADHD, and other neurodivergences. North Star hopes to expand the new facility in the near future. A developer has plans to construct a 30-story Hard Rock Hotel in Jacksonville. On Thursday, Michael Mune, CEO and founder of Florida Innovation Capital, unveiled the plans for the Riverfront Hotel before the city's Downtown Development Review Board and the Downtown Investment Authority. The project will not have a casino, but would include 350 hotel rooms, restaurants, cafes, retail space, entertainment venues, event and meeting spaces, as well as activities for children. While local citizens packed the meeting and expressed concern, the project is not yet approved. The Rays prepare to host the New York Yankees in Game 1 of the American League Division Series Saturday. In St. Pete, Mayor Ken Welch took part in the raising of the Rays flag at City Hall. Welch praised efforts to restore Tropicana Field after the hurricanes.
6: We're celebrating our team. We're celebrating our family.